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calling, are we reaching?

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1: Yeah, if you missed anything, just go download the podcast. And as always, we have the newsletter up over at Substack, Chapter and Verse. 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In the meantime, today's Stupidity King.
2: So much stupidity comes out of California. I was just thinking about that. Every time we have something stupid, it's usually out of California. And this is Gavin Newsom. Look at him making Democrats cringe. Listen to this.
3: Would you be a good president?
4: We'll see. I don't know.
3: But what do you, you think you would? That's a
4: difficult question to answer.
2: Drugs?
4: I mean, it's so I have no idea. I would like to think I would be, but that's for others to determine. By the way, I think I was a pretty good mayor. I think I was pretty good, but people have different opinions. So on that night,
2: because no one else is.
1: Yeah, I don't think California looks like a state that operates like as though he was a good
2: mayor. In a worse position financially and in every way actually than before he's taken power. So
1: I mean, we're just saying folks, that does it for us for today. Make sure you go find us on YouTube and Facebook, like and subscribe, as well as X. I will be back with you tomorrow to finish up the week and get you set up for the weekend. Have a good night.
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0: shifting towards heavier economic pressure on Iran as negotiations remain stalled. President Trump is threatening nations that support Tehran while the Strait of Hormuz remains at the center of the conflict. Global oil supplies remain disrupted. President Trump says construction projects at the White House are ahead of schedule.
1: He stepped outside Wednesday morning to give an update on the new helipad being built, as well as the ballroom.
2: This is going to be used for a lot of different celebrations, a lot of different big meetings where, as an example, President Xi is coming in a little while, a couple of weeks.
1: Trump touted the new additions as improving the White House, which he said was in terrible shape and falling apart. He pointed to the facade of the building, describing it as being embarrassing just 6 months ago. This comes as the ballroom project has faced legal challenges and was recently ordered to be paused by a judge. I'm Mark Mayfield.
0: A Chinese company is seeking $1.5 billion from Panama.
3: A Hong Kong-based company is seeking $1.5 billion from Panama over the loss of two ports along the Panama Canal. C.K. Hutchinson says Panama violated its treaty rights after the country's Supreme Court invalidated its port contracts. Panama has not publicly commented on the arbitration. The dispute also comes amid concerns over China's influence around the strategically important canal. Ron Warner, USA Radio News.
0: A frozen blueberry recall is now at the most severe risk level.
4: The FDA initiated the recall for the product sold at Publix supermarkets in early July. Publix reminds customers not to consume the blueberries and instead discard or return to the store for a full refund. Now the FDA has issued a class one recall, which means that consuming the product comes with a reasonable probability that could cause serious adverse health consequences or death. I'm Monica Nelson.
5: At the closing bell, the Dow Jones Industrial Average lost 703 points, the S&P 500 fell 66 points, and the NASDAQ dropped 263 points. I'm Sarah Lee Kessler.
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9: As the 2027 schedules continue to come together for all three of NASCAR's National Series, it was announced this week that the NASCAR Craftsman Truck Series will return to Canadian Tire Motorsports Park in Bowmanville, Ontario, Canada, on September 5th, 2027. The series has raced seven prior times on the 2.45-mile 10-turn layout, with the latest in 2019. And the trucks are back in action this weekend with Saturday's race at the New Hampshire Motor Speedway. The race will be the final event before the 10-driver Chase Field is set. Currently, Tyler Ankrum is 10th, with only a 20-point advantage over Stuart Friesen. 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I'm Kyle Rickey. 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
1: 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I've run 15 marathons and have performed hundreds of run gait analysis over the years. Running can be a great form of exercise, but you have to run 35 miles to burn 1 pound of fat. Running injuries are surprisingly common. Studies show that 50 to 80% of recreational runners experience injuries annually, often to overuse or repetitive strain. It is estimated that 25% of all runners are currently injured. You understand it's not the same 25% all the time. They kind of take turns getting hurt. Injured runners come in all the time and ask, "What am I doing wrong?" Well, the answer is you're running. You're pushing your body to the limits. While running-related injuries are nearly inevitable, they can be mitigated with proper practices and routine. Here are 6 factors proven by research to avoid injuries. 1, gradually increase mileage. Avoid doing too much, too soon, too fast. Learning to listen to your body, differentiating between good and exertional pain and destructive inflammatory pain. 2, warm up and foam roll your problem areas before running. 3, pay attention to running form, but make changes slowly to avoid new injuries. 4, foam roll for recovery after running, 90 to 120 seconds per muscle group within the first 30 minutes. 5, consume 30 grams of protein within 30 minutes of exercising. 6, practice an anti-inflammatory lifestyle, reducing stress, sugar, alcohol, and processed foods. Remember, efficiency improves injury resistance. Recovery is as important as training. It's not how hard you can train. The question is, how much training can you recover from? If you want to learn more or get a run gait analysis, read my full article on the website healstrongforlife.com. That's a number 4. And click on the blog. Let's make the most of the rest of your life.
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4: 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If they had to share a tombstone, it would read, "Curiosity killed these cats." Your hosts, Lisa and Robin on the mic.
5: 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Welcome to Lisa and Robin on the mic. 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Good morning.
6: Good morning.
5: How you doing?
6: I'm good. I was just looking up where Chocora Lake is.
5: And where is it?
6: It's near Tamsworth. And I'm like, where's Tamsworth?
5: North. North.
6: Oh, it's up. It's before you get to Storyland.
5: Okay. So we have a TV that's usually playing the Nashua Community Channel. And we have a beautiful scenic view of the lake today.
6: Yeah, I think they had Sturgis up there last week.
5: They had Sturgis. And
6: I was
5: then,
6: like, did he go? Did he go?
5: I don't know.
6: Because I'm like, how did they get a camera up there for
5: Sturgis? I don't think Wolfman went. Because I would have seen it on his Facebook page.
6: I thought he did. I thought he was planning on going. Because he had a lady friend that had property up there, right?
5: Oh. I don't know. I didn't see it on their where Facebook could, page. But, you know, Facebook doesn't show me the right people at the right time. So who knows?
6: I know. You click on one thing and I'm like, man, that's all I get now. I'm like, where? I can't find anybody.
5: Where are my people? Where are my people,
6: like,
5: social media?
6: Anti-aging, how to tighten skin. And like, I'm getting all this on my news feed. And I'm like, where are all my people?
5: Yeah, where are my people? We are right here.
6: Add.
5: So. Yesterday, we went to the Isabella Stewart Gardner Museum in Boston.
6: Yes.
5: And it's been someplace I wanted to go forever. And it was as spectacular as I thought it was going to be.
6: Was it her house?
5: It's her house.
6: Because I think my daughter went years ago and she was like, you got to go.
5: So it used to be called Fenway Court.
7: And it's she built it to be to basically bring art and the love of art to our people, basically our country. Because it was designed after the Venetian places she traveled to. It has a Venetian style on the building, and instead of courtrooms that look outward, it was going to look inward. And then she has that center courtroom.
6: That's great.
7: I don't know how to get the flowers to bloom like this, but I took all pictures because I'm trying to look up what type of flowers these are, because it's almost like gladiolas or foxglove, where it has a million flowers per stalk.
6: Yeah, going all the way up the stalk. What is that?
7: But the thing is, there were so many different types, and I was like, this isn't foxglove, because foxglove only blooms every other year.
6: Yes, yes.
7: And they were just stunning. So I've taken pictures so I can do my plant identification later. And it was beautiful. And then she had Rembrandt being featured.
6: Wow.
7: And so we saw all the artwork, because every floor is a different type of artwork. And they said that once she brought the art over, she would rearrange it. And it's not by period or movement or year or artist. So it was just for you to be immersed in the experience.
6: Wow.
7: The way she projected it. And then on her death, she said nothing was to move. But there was a theft there a few years ago where they cut the inside of the frame and stole artwork. And now they're just the frames there under a few pieces.
6: Really?
7: Yes.
6: So they didn't take them down?
7: They didn't take them down.
6: Wow.
7: Which we thought was very interesting. And then we started talking about the book, The Art Thief. Have you read the book, The Art Thief?
6: Years ago.
7: Okay.
6: So how did they, and they nobody ever caught them?
7: I don't know if they've ever been caught. It was really interesting because every room now had a security guard in it.
6: Yeah.
7: And they only let so many people in certain rooms at a time. Except like that main hall where there was the Rape of Europa, that oil painting, which was... I've only ever seen it in books, so to see it in person, and it still looks wet. You know, like it looks like it was painted yesterday, and it was painted in 1500 or something. It's crazy. So
6: I need to go.
7: It is so worth it. If you, it's $25 an adult ticket, except if you have a library pass, then it's only $5 a ticket.
6: Wow.
7: Yeah. So that was really awesome. So the libraries have passes to several museums, zoos, all kinds of things. So
6: when my kids were little, we'd always get a library pass to, I think is it the Stone Zoo? They had one down. And then what's the other one that's right in?
7: Franklin, Mass.
6: Franklin Zoo? Or there's another. So there's two zoos.
7: Yes, one in Stoneham and one, I think, in Franklin.
6: Yeah. Yeah, so we did that. We did a lot of museums. We did even the Courier, which was tiny.
7: Comparatively, yes. Yeah, so like the Isabella Stewart Gardner Museum has probably five times the artwork or more than the Courier.
6: Wow.
7: And some really, like Rembrandt, she had Manet. Because it was funny because we were saying, do you like that? And I'm like, nah, it's not my thing. You know, I don't. And then the woman's like, that's a Manet. I'm like, I still don't like it. I still don't want it in my house.
6: Yeah,
7: I mean, I could admire it for how amazing it is, but I don't want it.
6: I was into Monet for a while. Like, I did. I liked.
7: There's Manet and Monet. Manet is more like the people one.
6: Oh, okay.
7: And Monet is more the flowers. Because Monet I love. I have two of my two reproductions in my house. I love Monet.
6: Yes. My mom had one, and it's the water lilies.
7: Mm-hmm.
6: But she had the wall. It was like a bluish color, like it just made it pop, like the whole picture popped. And I'm like, man.
7: So they say, I read all my little art books a while back, and Monet was so disappointed in his work that he was going to have it destroyed on his death.
6: Really?
7: Yes. And the paintings that are the most famous are the ones where he's losing his eyesight and he can't paint as well. But those are the paintings that actually draw the most money and most attention.
6: Wow.
7: Because his earlier work is more detailed. And details may be the wrong word. He has tons of detail everywhere, but it's not as crisp.
6: Yeah.
7: Where the other ones almost look like they're abstract, but they're not abstract.
6: It's more impression. Yeah.
7: So I always think.
6: I did not know that.
7: Yeah. I always think if he's unhappy.
6: Right.
7: With his work that, you know, has lasted hundreds of years after him.
6: Yeah.
7: How do we, and he spent his life painting. every day, you know, he's painting. Yeah. How do we let people develop now where everything is commented on social media and everything has to be quick and everything's based on an algorithm? It's like it's flattening our world to not have this space and time and opportunity to kind of grow and mature and see what comes. But it's funny how every artist has that. It's terrible in them.
6: And I think a lot of authors are that way too. I think people, like artists are,
7: I think every creative. Because you're creating something.
6: Yes.
7: And I think it has a little bit to do with it's in your head as an idea, and then you have to bring it to life. And in your head, it's a fantasy. Yes. So it's perfect.
6: Yeah. But I think,
7: and then it's not constrained by reality.
6: Yeah.
7: And so then it seems disappointing.
6: Or I like, or for like when I take photos and of like different things, like somebody said, why do you like photography? And I'm like, I like trying to show the world through my lens, the way I see it. So if you see something just an angle or a different, and so I think you putting yourself out there like an artist or, you know, a painter, you know, any kind of artist. I just wonder how many, I think there's more artists that are critical of themselves.
7: Yes. I think you need a certain amount of critical thinking for artistic work.
6: Yes.
7: For it to
6: but not
7: pass
6: be so
7: through
6: critical.
7: That.
6: Yes. Yes. Yeah.
7: But I think, you know, we don't want anyone calling our baby ugly, but we're all day calling our babies ugly.
6: Right. Yes.
7: You know,
6: yes.
7: Don't you dare call my baby ugly. I'm going to punch you. But then it's like, oh, this baby's ugly. And I do really think
6: it's my ugly baby.
7: Going through the book, making the book, it was like it was never going to be what it is in my head. I have financial constraints. I have the cost of print. You know, everything about it is a constraint.
6: Yeah.
7: But in my head, it's not that.
6: Right.
7: In my head, it's all the things. And it's a fantasy.
6: Yes.
7: Versus a reality. Yeah. So I think when you hold it in your hand, like, really? All that time and that's what it is? And John was like, why don't you take a victory lap? It's here and it's real.
6: Right.
7: Like, let's just celebrate this for, give it an hour. Can we, before we're all disappointed, give it an hour. Take your victory lap and don't move on. It's
6: I
7: done.
6: I like that.
7: Yeah.
6: Take your victory lap. I like that.
7: Because it is, it should have been that moment, but it wasn't. And I don't think I'm alone in that. And you painted, right? You've painted.
6: Yes. My mom and my sister do. Like my niece, she's, I've got some of their artwork hanging in my house and I try it. And I think I get to, you know, I'm painting within the lines, but I don't want to be that way.
7: Mm-hmm.
6: I want to be like
7: free.
6: Chris got me all this. He got me these canvases. He's got me oils and pastel, like watercolors. Like he got me all these things to experiment with. My little palette, and Kayla made one in ceramic class. Like I got a little ceramic palette thing, and I got into it and I'm like, all right, I am going to sit down and paint something that is abstract. Like I wanted to paint some flowers. It did not come out that way.
7: Because mm-hmm.
6: I think the more I'm trying to get the detail, like I'm the fine lines, like I want it to be crisp and sharp, and I'm, you know, painting the lines. And Chris is like, don't do that.
7: Mm-hmm.
6: He's like, maybe you need to smoke some weed and then go right. put some music on.
7: Because it disconnects the part of your brain that's making those connections.
6: Yes.
7: So they do have that. That's why Hemingway drank, right? That's, you know, the joke about like go and smoke weed and smoke, you know, draw or something or whatever, because the critical part of your brain does shut off.
6: Yeah.
7: A bit, but that's also the part that's discernment for other things.
6: Right.
7: But if you need space to allow yourself to feel versus think, you know, doing that and then starting and then seeing if you could find that space afterwards, but getting into the practice of actually doing it. One of my favorite paintings of mine, I don't have any more, but it was going to be a very specific like ocean scene. But then as I did it and I started getting like, oh, like these colors are cool. And then I just started putting them all down. And then I turned the canvas another way and I was doing it linear instead of like a horizontal landscape. And then I was like, oh, and then I just kept adding the layers of the paint on. And it was like, it was supposed to be the ocean, but it wasn't the ocean. But it was such a cool abstract of color, like these two green and blue competing colors. It was almost like the forest was one half, like all of the greens of plants and all of that, where the other one was all of the colors of water. And I loved it, but I felt it while I was painting it.
6: Why didn't you keep it?
7: I think it just didn't make transport or something.
6: Oh.
7: You know, I have a lot of those that I didn't
6: make. Yeah, you
7: make.
6: See that. Like, mm.
7: And then you, like, I had one that was, for when I was reading all about the artists, I read Van Gogh's letters to his brother, Theo. And the picture of Almond Blossom, which is the picture of hope, which is one of Van Gogh's most bright, it's one of his brighter ones,
6: right?
7: Because he's pretty dark as far as paintings go, which I love. I love that because I think we have darkness in our lives.
6: Yes.
7: So how do we not have it in our art? So I actually love his darkness. I love the night skies and all of that. But when he was talking to Theo, he was saying how happy he was and he was painting this painting for his brother. And when I was reading those letters, I made cherry blossoms. But at the time, I was sad, but I liked the idea of hope, but I was feeling sadness, so I painted rain on cherry blossoms. And I had that one for a while. And then I was like, I don't feel sad anymore. That one needs to go.
6: I'm done with that.
7: And I threw a bunch of my paintings in the dumpster at the condo. And then I found them, and someone was taking them out and putting them in their garage.
6: Oh, my God.
7: Because as I was walking, I was like, that looks familiar. I'm like, oh, my God, that's mine. And I was like, where'd you get that? They were like, someone threw this out in the trash. I was like, you know, they were probably done with it. But then I started donating them to the Lucky Dog because they could make money on them.
6: Yeah. Gosh, that's
7: And even if they got $25, who cares? It's a donation, you know? And then someone has artwork in their house.
6: That's awesome.
7: Yeah. I haven't painted in a while, though, because I had to finish the book.
6: Yeah.
7: It was like one creative thing at a time. But I had the urge to, like, in that messy, difficult part to go paint.
6: Yeah. When we went to that painting, to that painting thing, you were so good about, like, I'm just going to do this and I'm just going to do that. And I can't get myself to the point where I'm just like, yeah, I'm just going to do that. I'm just going to feel it. And I want to feel it.
7: So did you ever paint with Bob Ross?
6: I tried.
7: Okay.
6: And he does this little wispy.
7: Yes.
6: Wispy.
7: And happy trees and happy rocks and happy, happy. And he's got the squirrel in his pocket. I found an Instagram page where a guy has a kitten in his pottery smock.
6: Oh, my goodness.
7: I'll put it up on our page because now I'm like in love with that page. He's a potter.
6: Yeah.
7: He's got beautiful pottery.
6: How does
7: vases and everything
6: stay in there?
7: Just like a hammock.
6: Yeah.
7: And he just got his arm out. It's precious. But I remember when Bob Ross had his squirrel, you know, happy squirrel that was going to go out at some point. But my mother, I used to watch it. So for Christmas, did I tell you the story?
6: No.
7: I got a paint canvas. I got the paints, which was like the Bob Ross kit, like the Van Dyke brown
6: and all
7: of that. And a couple of brushes. And on Saturday, my mother didn't want to make me to make a mess because my mother was a non-mess person.
6: Yes.
7: We didn't even have plants because they had dirt. That's why we had orchids and not plants. There's no dirt in an orchid. She made me paint out in the back hall. And there's a black and white, maybe 12-inch television in the kitchen. I'm in the back hall with no light of sight line to the television. Like, I have to, like, squirrel my head around the door jamb, paint, see what he's doing, paint, you know.
6: Oh, my gosh.
7: And so I painted the picture, and it was perfect. And then when he made us put the rock in the stream, I didn't like my rock.
6: Oh.
7: So I ultimately didn't like that picture. But my mother hung it in the hallway. We had a three-decker, and she hung it in the...
6: Oh, my goodness.
7: And every time I went up there, I would just look and be like, I didn't like the rock.
6: I don't like the rock.
7: I could have painted water over... Now I know I could paint water over the rock.
6: Yeah.
7: But he was always like, there's just happy mistakes. And I'm like, no, this is an unhappy mistake.
6: This is an unhappy mistake. I know.
7: But I was like, okay, let's buy more canvases. She's like, how many of these are we going to do? I'm like, you're the one who bought me the easel and the paint. Like,
6: right.
7: So I only ever did one painting.
6: Oh, my God.
7: So when I started painting again older... My running joke with one of my friends was I was just going to paint the same picture on 100 different size canvases and just have them showing up to her house and have her be like, what are all of these? Same picture across 25. I never did it, but I wanted to.
6: Oh, my gosh. That would have been
7: My revenge.
6: Just having it mailed to her like once a week.
7: Same a different painting. Size. Yes. Same picture.
6: Yeah.
7: Same. Oh, my God. How many of these are we going to have? Where do they keep coming from?
6: Or better yet, just have them, like, somebody go in and actually hang them up.
7: Yes, and just they keep showing up in the hallway.
6: Yes.
7: Oh, my God. What has happened? And then they just, like, the whole entire wall is the same exact picture in different, like, vertical and then horizontal and then 4x4 or 8x12 or, like, what is happening here? Yeah, so when I first started painting, I was like, why don't I paint? I'm going to try. And then I was like, wow, these are horrible. So yeah. I bought those flat little canvases yeah. that are more like cardboard.
6: Yeah.
7: And I would just practice trees for yeah. a while. And then I was like, okay, I'm starting to feel the feeling that you want it to be perfect, or the feeling for me is I want it to be perfect. Yeah. I'm like, no, if I want perfection, I'll go take a photograph.
6: Yeah.
7: This is a feeling. Painting is a feeling.
6: Yes.
7: And
6: yes.
7: then I got way more into my painting.
6: Yeah.
7: And I started liking things more.
6: I think
7: more.
6: That's what I need to do. Because I was at last winter, the winter before, you know, I got it out and I'm like, okay, I'm going to practice just my trees. Mm-hmm. And I did do a scene, a winter scene that, actually I did two that I really liked. I did, one was like a black canvas, and then I did it mm-hmm. in the rain. Mm-hmm. I did it in the white, and she has it's a girl holding an umbrella. So it was one
7: yes.
6: of those. It was like a red, and she has the red umbrella. And so that one came out pretty good. But I start looking at it, and I'm like, it's supposed to be an impressionist. It's not supposed to be perfect. And I'm like, oh, there's too much rain over here,
7: uh-huh.
6: not enough rain over there. And then like the more that you start messing with that umbrella, it's like, and it just...
7: There's a point where when you touch it anymore,
6: yes,
7: it's going worse.
6: Yes.
7: And that's the same thing with writing.
6: Yeah.
7: There's a point where, okay,
6: yes.
7: you're trying to edit it again and you're strangling out whatever was interesting and now you're making it worse again.
6: Yes. Yes.
7: So there is that, and who knows when it is, right? It's that line. And when you cross it, you're,
6: yeah.
7: you know you've crossed it.
6: I was gonna say talking is like that too.
7: Yes. There's a line.
6: Hold the line.
7: Hold the line.
6: Said too much.
7: Or get into an argument.
6: Yes.
7: That's what the painting is. When it's the rock was the argument of my painting.
6: Yes. Yes.
7: Because I was like, it doesn't look like the water's flowing around it. It looks like plunked.
6: Yeah.
7: And I didn't at the time, once the half an hour was over.
6: Yeah.
7: Right, that was the end of the painting right. session because it's done.
6: It's done.
7: Right? And I brought it in and my mother's like, who did that? I'm like, you know, I was in the hallway. Like, I did this. And she's like, you did not. It looks exactly like the thing. I'm like, except for this rock. This rock is wrong. It's a wrong rock. But it's funny. I think we all need more of that.
6: Yes. Yes. Stop being hard on ourselves.
7: Yeah. And especially when you look at social media. You know, you're checking how many people liked it, how many people viewed
6: yeah.
7: it. And that's not the measure of whether something's worthwhile or not.
6: Right.
7: Every single artist, Van Gogh, Monet, Gustav, I'm trying to think of his name. They were all alive. Nobody liked their stuff.
6: Right.
7: And now, you know, it's being stolen out of museums for millions and millions and millions right. of dollars on
6: right.
7: the black market. It that's not how it works. Like, it's not for us to say.
6: You have to die before it becomes valuable.
7: I have that beautiful hummingbird that when I went to a charity event, and I'm like, I can't believe nobody wants this painting. It had black in it.
6: Oh.
7: And I wondered, and it was a black frame, and it was a very heavy frame, and I wondered if people just didn't think where would they put this in their house? And so I bid on it, thinking, like, I'm just going to start driving up the bid. No one bid on it. I won that.
6: Wow.
7: Painting, and it is stunning. It's the one that I put over my, I bought that black framed side table with my plants on it.
6: Yeah, yeah, yeah.
7: And that, I think it was valued at like just under $3,000. I got it for $300 at an auction.
6: Wow. That's awesome.
7: And I love it. Like, I couldn't believe nobody was, it's such yeah. a beautiful painting.
6: Yeah.
7: But it's painting on glass.
6: Yeah.
7: It's like such a cool thing. I don't know how the artist even does it, but when the sun hits it, it literally looks neon and illuminated. That's what's so special about it, because it's
6: yeah.
7: on glass.
6: That's cool.
7: And I'm like, I would
6: That's
7: never
6: cool.
7: be able to do this
6: yeah.
7: myself. I would never be able to make this.
6: Wow.
7: But I also love mosaics. I wanted to do a mosaic for a while.
6: I want to do one of those.
7: That might be my next.
6: Now it makes me want to go paint.
7: I know. You
6: like,
7: should.
6: I want to go pick out my stuff and like, I want to paint.
7: And you have that beautiful yard. You can do it outside.
6: Yes. Yes.
7: Be inspired.
6: Oh my goodness. Yesterday, so Stella, our cat, we have the English garden, and it's so last year when we got mulch, they had something in the mulch that burned like our grass, and
7: yes.
6: it killed a lot of the English garden, but literally our tall phlox.
7: Yep. Oh, phlox.
6: Are over Chris's head.
7: Wow.
6: So they're over 6 feet tall in some areas. Like, it's come back just so abundant and with such force. It just looks...
7: Maybe these are phlox. I'll show you a picture of them at the Isabella Garden because they are stunning. Do they have a million flowers up the stalk?
6: No, they just have more on the top.
7: Oh, okay.
6: Right at the top. I'm trying to think what you're... Like, it's in, like, on the tip of my tongue of the flowers that you're talking about.
7: I have a picture.
6: Like,
7: of
6: they
7: them.
6: Look like... they look like, anyway, so Stella was, oh, that's beautiful.
7: Robin's getting her glasses so she can see my pictures, and I'll post them online. I just haven't had time to do an actual post.
6: I don't know. It does look like,
7: you're not on the mic.
6: It does look like, foxgloves, like the.
7: It does look like foxgloves, but they're not. It's so cool. I'll post some of these. I just wanted to get the actual.
6: Load it into Google.
7: Yeah, that's what we're gonna do because I have the plant identifier. And I'll do some of the artwork too. My friend doesn't like her picture posted, so I won't post any of her. But beautiful, beautiful stuff. She traveled all over the world, so highly recommend the Isabella Stewart Gardner Museum. Do it in the summer. You have a few weeks left into September. Don't forget, summer goes through September. Just because the kids go back to school, summer is not over.
6: I know.
7: Because I imagine in 2 more weeks, women are going to be wearing scarves, sweaters, and boots.
6: Stop.
7: Don't you can wear sleeveless right up till October 1st. Freedom Boat Club does not close until October 15th. We have 6 or 7 weeks, everyone.
6: Yes. Yes.
7: I'm not telling you, our beautiful audience, as much as I'm telling me as a constant reminder.
6: Well, the other day it was kind of rainy and overcast and I was like, I had to run some errands and I put jeans on. I'm like, wow, it actually feels weird on my body.
7: Yeah.
6: Like I haven't worn pants and...
7: What is this? What is all this fabric?
6: I haven't worn pants.
7: When was the last time you felt deja vu?
6: Ooh, I don't know. I have to think about that. I used to have it a lot.
7: I used to have it all the time, and I think I don't have enough space because I'm always in the phone or text messages. Yeah, like, I think there's so much bombardment that I don't have the opportunity for the time anymore.
6: Yeah. Yeah. But I don't know when. I couldn't tell you when.
7: We have a very exciting guest coming on at 11.
6: About you?
7: It's probably been at least a year.
6: Yeah.
7: Because I also think deja vu is tied to new experiences. Where it's new and it's like, well, wait a second, I've felt this before. It's not new.
6: But I've had it on, like, even just little things, like even about, like, walking into the kitchen.
7: Yes.
6: Like, wearing the same thing, doing the exact same thing. And I'm like, no, I didn't. So just on, like, a small thing, like, wait, I've been here before and I've not been here before, but.
7: Or I've had, like, a conversation, like, did we already have this conversation?
6: Yes.
7: Yes, like, I've had that kind.
6: Yes.
7: But more of a deja vu where... I'm somewhere that the experience could not have happened.
6: Right.
7: Because it's a new experience. And you're like, wait a second.
6: Right.
7: And it's almost like trying to draw from a dream.
6: Mm.
7: I almost feel like deja vu has that dream quality to it. And I'm a huge dream analysis person. I had a dream, maybe it was last week. It was a nightmare and a half. I woke up like, that type of dream.
6: Yeah.
7: And it just was forever. And I'm going to ask Amanda, we have Amanda coming on. She's an energy healer, a yoga teacher. She knows all about the stars, so she'll say something, and I'm like, oh, yeah, Mercury's in retrograde. What should I be doing? And she's like, nothing. No, I'll direct message her online. Because she was my yoga teacher, so I follow her on Instagram. And she says, nothing. There's nothing new to be started in the next 3 weeks. And then I asked her to come on, and she said, we have some really exciting things going on energetically and through the astronomy for August. So she's going to come on to talk about that. And I can't wait. I asked her if we could talk about dreams.
6: Nice.
7: Because I love trying to figure out what my dreams are trying to say. What is my subconscious doing in the middle of the night?
6: Well, I do think that dreaming and I think sleeping, like your subconscious brain, like your subconscious is trying to heal you or it's trying to make sense of something. Like, and I think that's sometimes where, I don't know, without sounding too... Dreams, I feel like, I think we all have dreams. Like we all, our brain is constantly working, even in, you know, in a REM state or in, you know, when we're not consciously awake. It's sometimes like when we actually remember the dream. It's that fine line between conscious and unconscious.
7: Mm-hmm.
6: And I'm thinking, like, is it our brain just trying to sort thoughts, feelings, you know, experiences out, and sometimes it comes out in this weird
7: way.
6: Yeah.
7: Right. Because they say you can't consolidate your memories without REM sleep.
6: Yeah.
7: So the more... I'm fascinated by sleep because I suffered with insomnia for so long. And then I had very, very vivid dreams that I always used to remember. And I'd be like, what is it trying to say? And because my mother had no interest in my dream, she was like, there's no more boring conversation than someone dreamt last night. And I'm like, this is the most fascinating thing I have to say at 8.
6: Right.
7: Right? What am I talking about at 8? Right. Besides this screwed up dream I had with the dragons or whatever. And, but sometimes... And back in the day, I'd go to the library to look about a few books on dreams. And it was more Freud stuff and Jung and all that. And I wasn't reading that at 8 because it was like, I don't know what this is about. But I have bought dream books about symbolism, like if you have a bear in your dream. But it's always up to interpretation because what is a bear for you? You know, I love my bears. My bear came to visit the yard yesterday.
6: Right. So it would be a good thing.
7: So to me, the bear is protection and, but he's trying to tell me something and I do believe in, I always wondered because when you sleep, you're consolidating your memories. And is it your brain being like, where does this go in the filing cabinet?
6: Yes.
7: And it's making a stupid story because it's filing like, something over there and something from 2 years ago, something from today.
6: Yes.
7: Does this even need to get remembered? Throw that in the trash bin. Like I wondered, I almost imagined once we had computers that it was like trying to sort it into a filing cabinet.
6: Yeah, that's what I was thinking. Like, it's sorting and it's this emotion. So it goes with this. This emotion. So then you come up with some weird story.
7: Yes. Yes, but every time in property management, I would get into an apartment that had like bugs or whatever. I'd always dream of bugs, which was part of my nightmare.
6: Yeah.
7: But the nightmare I had last week was long. I kept waking up and going back into it, and I hate those dreams.
6: Oh, I hate when that happens.
7: I was like, no, I was awake.
6: It's like
7: you don't want to go
6: back to bed, and you're like, nope, not
7: going
6: to dream that.
7: Yeah, what do you dream? Like, I woke up. Yeah. Start a new one. Nope, we're trying to figure this out. And one of the types of dreams I always find so agonizing is you're lost, someone's lost.
6: Yes.
7: You know, or you're looking for something, but you don't know what you're looking for, but are you looking in the right place? Like that whole feeling. Yeah. So that's what I really want to talk to Amanda about. But she is fantastic. I have been dying to have
6: her on. I'm
7: excited.
6: I can't wait to.
7: And what do you think, like your last couple of dreams, when was the last time you had a nightmare?
6: I had one a couple weeks ago, and I actually remember, like, I remember bits and pieces of it. It was, like, all of my people, you and John and, you know, my kids, their friends, like, we're all together somewhere, and we somehow got separated. Like, I don't remember all of it, but Chris was... my ex-husband, but he was still Chris, if that makes sense.
7: Like, yeah, it was those dreams that it's like, this was my house, but not my house.
6: Yes.
7: We were here, but it's not there.
6: Yes, yes.
7: Chris was my ex-husband, but it was Chris.
6: Yes, yes. So I think it was that familiar thing. And it was something about, like, I got separated from them, and I was frantically searching for them. And I could hear him calling to me. And I don't remember, like, I just bits and pieces of it. But when I woke up and I was telling him, he was like, that's really weird. Like, just weird stuff happening in it. Mm-hmm. And I'm like, it was our house, but it wasn't our house. And we were on vacation, but we were still in our house. Like, it just weird, like, just weird stuff. But I'm like,
7: yeah. And so the science really doesn't know what's happening during sleep and dreams. They really don't know.
6: Yeah.
7: Which is fascinating.
6: Yeah.
7: Which makes me like it all the more that someone doesn't have, those kind of answers.
6: Well, and you think, was it Joe Dispenza that he did all the brain, like.
7: So he did brain scans, and then Dr. Daniel Amen did tons of brain scans. But I know they're both doing them while they're awake. Do they ever do them while people are sleeping?
6: Right.
7: That's, study me. Yeah. Electrode my brain while I'm sleeping. See what's happening.
6: Well, actually, I was listening to a podcast too, and he's talking about like manifesting.
7: Mm-hmm.
6: And I think how much your subconscious, and I think that all plays into, dreaming. It's like your unconscious brain is trying to assimilate. But we are unconscious during conscious hours. Like, there's this whole this conscious awareness, unconscious consciousness.
7: Yes, because you could be physically conscious, like you're awake, but you're on autopilot because you're driving, or you're on autopilot because you're folding laundry, something you always do. And then you have the daydream part of that consciousness.
6: Yes. But I think that you're always carrying some kind of a feeling, like even even like right now, being fully present, having this conversation, your subconscious is still being like, oh, wait, let me pull up that memory, or let me pull up this. So this is what I'm trying to, it's like, it's always working, like, you know, tabs open.
7: Yes. Tabs open.
6: Well, so I was listening to this podcast and he's talking about how, like manifesting, putting your intent out there. And like, we've talked about it and there's millions of books about it. And it's like, why, if it's that easy, then why isn't everybody, you know, why isn't everybody manifesting? Like, why isn't everybody, you know, problem solved?
7: Right. You know? I think part of it is you have to be the energy of it already happening.
6: Yes.
7: And it's hard to vibrate at that because we're not all walking around like monks.
6: Yeah.
7: There's a great podcast. There's a guy that I follow on Instagram. His name is Zach Bush. And I loved his page because he would talk about how plants know who their caretakers are, houseplants. Mm-hmm. And when you're within so many feet of them, they perk up.
6: Really?
7: Yeah. So he did this whole thing about plants. And he is a more of like a scientist doctor where he was studying cancer for the longest time. Mm. So I love his page. Fascinating. Very woo-woo, very like, oh, my brain doesn't quite wrap around this.
6: Right.
7: Like, I would love to understand this. He's got a new book out. So he was on a Joe Rogan podcast. It's 3 hours. It's awesome.
6: Who is it?
7: Zach Bush.
6: Oh, I've listened to him a couple times. Yes.
7: So I love, and going back to Ernie Jacobson, the Phenomena book, there was the guy who created the lie detector test by taking a house plant and trying to set it on fire, and the energy is like, oh no, alarm from the plant. And so I think reading all of that stuff and seeing it all at the same time, and everything is alive.
6: Yeah. So I was listening to his podcast too, but the one of the podcasts he was on, he was talking about how we're all connected.
7: Yes.
6: And getting back to like nature and getting
7: biology.
6: Back to, yes.
7: And he like boohooed AI.
6: Yeah.
7: All together.
6: Well, I sent it to my daughter too. We sent it to, because Chris was like, you got to listen to this. Because, and our son listened to it, but, you know, she's going to be a doctor. So, like, I said, just listen, just send it to her because we're butchering it.
7: Yes, we can't possibly.
6: We're saying it wrong because she's like, wait a minute. You're not going to heal cancer by getting back to nature. You're not doing this. Yeah. You know, she's looking at the science of it. Like, okay, what? So I'm like, we're saying it wrong.
7: Right.
6: The way he explains it is beautiful.
7: Yes.
6: But he also talks about, like, I think it was that podcast that he was talking about, even like manifesting it and calling it to you. Not only that do you believe that it happens, it's already happened, but, you know, I don't know if it was him or not, when he said, you know, say you're trying to manifest money, you know, you just say, you know, oh, abundance or wealth, or I want to be financially secure. That's not good enough. Mm-hmm. He's saying that you have to be very specific. Call the amount out and call a buy when date.
7: Mm-hmm.
6: And I'm like, oh,
7: yeah,
6: like, I want to try that. Like $10,000 by October 1st, you know, like call it out and then you focus an intention to it. So, you know, I always say that I always see 10-10, 11-11, 5-55. Like, I always see the double. Chris is like, well, what if you just started putting intention to it every time you saw that? Why don't you start putting something to it? Say something specific. And I'm like, I'm going to start doing that. I'm going to try it.
7: Yeah.
6: Like, I think it requires a lot more energy of, I don't know about much more energy, an intention to focus on it.
7: Well, you know what's interesting? Lately, I hate waking to an alarm. It brings me back to, I hate waking to an alarm. I love to wake up 5 minutes before the alarm so I don't hear the alarm, but I'm right around the right time. I've been telling myself before bed when I set my alarm. Now, granted, I have a cat who will wake me up 2 hours before the alarm or 4 hours before the alarm. I'm not talking about being awake. I'm talking about being awake enough and ready for the day.
6: Yes.
7: like to get up.
6: Right.
7: Not like the cat, like
6: I have to
7: with
6: get
7: the
6: out
7: paw.
6: Of
7: Can you go get me some more Vittles?
6: Yes.
7: I know it's 5:19.
6: I had both the cats on bed this morning. And I'm like, wait, the food bowl must be empty. Like I've got two visitors.
7: So I've been telling myself before bed, I'm going to get up 10 minutes before the alarm at 7:02.
6: Yeah.
7: My alarm's for 7:12. I'm going to get up. And I've been telling myself that. And I've been doing it.
6: That's
7: so that
6: awesome.
7: I don't have to hear the alarm go off.
6: Yeah.
7: Because John doesn't need to wake up at the same exact time I do. And I know when you hear an alarm, it wakes you up.
6: Yeah.
7: So I'm like, I would like to, but I need an alarm on in case this doesn't work.
6: Right.
7: Because the cat woke me up at 3 and now I'm bypassing 7 or 6. Yesterday was 6. So that's been cool to tell myself.
6: Yeah.
7: I'm going to wake up 10 minutes before the alarm, refreshed.
6: Mm-hmm.
7: I've been adding refreshed because waking up tired does me no good.
6: Yes.
7: So
6: yes.
7: I've been waking up refreshed, ready for my day. So that I can shut the alarm off, but I will put the alarm on just in case. So I've been trying that.
6: Yeah.
7: And it's been working. So I'm like, all right, once I nail this and get this down, I'll practice something else. Start with the little things that nobody is, you know, there's no problems for.
6: Yeah, that is an excellent podcast. And I cut you off, so I didn't remember. What were you going to say about Zach?
7: Oh, that he was talking about that what I loved him talking about was the piece about cancer, what he was learning wrong about cancer, and that we are all connected. And I do believe I remember The Secret, and it was like, if you want a bicycle, just imagine yourself getting a bicycle. I'm like, why don't we all imagine world peace?
6: Right.
7: Why don't we imagine no slavery?
6: Right.
7: Because you know, everyone acts like slavery was 200 years ago. Slavery is today.
6: Right.
7: In so many capacities.
6: Yes.
7: You know, or no child abuse or no rape or no war. Like, why don't we all, if we're
6: set an intention.
7: And because we have this karmic thing. But what I thought was interesting about Zach was, you know, he has his medical piece of it. He studies a lot of indigenous people. So you should go check him out. I think he's an interesting enough person to check out. And like Robin said, we will butcher whatever he has to say.
6: Because I was trying to tell him about the apple juice. Do you remember when he was went to the indigenous tribes and like they were
7: the Amazon.
6: Apples. They had been eating apples.
7: They'd been eating off the land. They had no monetary system.
6: Yes.
7: Someone brought them apple juice and it collapsed their whole entire society.
6: Yes.
7: And so what I think about that's really interesting about that is he was saying, because he was on the Joe Rogan podcast, and Joe Rogan seems to say he believes that we are creating a new species by hybrid computer.
6: Yes, the AI.
7: That this is the new thing. And you know how I feel about it.
6: Yeah.
7: We're not going to bore everyone with my disappointment in it.
6: at what point do we not, are we more AI if we keep manipulating genes?
7: But what Zach says to that is, we can't keep getting further from biology. We have to get closer back to it.
6: Right.
7: Disease comes from further being away from biology. Think of all of the mental illness. Mm-hmm. Think about all of and not just mental illnesses like a schizophrenia, but also anxiety.
6: Depression.
7: Just things that used to be part of the human condition. Sometimes you have anxiety. Sometimes you have depression. So now it's a condition.
6: Right.
7: That needs to be heavily medicated. You know, you know, now you got to dial in this cocktail of I need 2 Xannies, 1 Prozac, 1 this, 1 that. So one of the funny jokes that we've started, there's a funny Instagram page that has a guy and a girl comedian, and they do about Canada just legalized edibles. And so now, you know, they do little skits on Instagram. And so a cop will pull them over. Why are you speeding? We're trying to get home before the edible kicks in, is one of them. Why are you stopped at the stop sign? We're waiting for it to turn green.
6: Yes.
7: And they're really, so they do all of these things. I don't know why I went off on that tangent. Oh, so one of the things I do now is when people are driving horrible on the road, I go, edible has kicked in. They think like, why is everyone going so fast? You know? Nope, you're just high.
6: Yeah, right.
7: You know, or the Xanax is kicked in.
6: Yes.
7: You know, when everyone's like, it's cool. Why are you like rushing? Why are you so why are you so hopped up
6: and
7: all this?
6: My cashier at the grocery store was like that the other day.
7: So now instead of being angry, I'm just like, oh, their edibles popped in. Let me get around them.
6: Yeah.
7: their zanny must be kicked in. Or somebody does something, their zanny must be wearing off. Because everyone seems to be medicated but me. But now I'm like, totally makes sense. Totally makes sense.
6: Yes.
7: Totally
6: yes.
7: makes sense.
6: Yes. Yes. Yeah.
7: And then you don't have to be mad.
6: Yes.
7: It's like giving a little bit of the benefit of the doubt. You're high. You should not be on the road.
6: Yeah,
7: get off.
6: But it's also like it is. I think it's setting an intention to, you know, find joy, to be happy instead of like we've been trying to like. You can either live in stress or you cannot live in stress. You can find the joy, like, because, you know, if you look at it, like the things that happen in a business day. So last week, it actually happened twice. It happened 2 weeks ago. And then last week, we had all of our money taken from our account.
7: Yes. Yes.
6: And
7: hacked.
6: Well, they knew it because it had happened. It happened.
7: Who's they? The bank?
6: The bank.
7: Okay.
6: They knew it happened. So 2 weeks ago, it was like a small amount. It was like 15 grand that they caught it. So what happened is the lady who does our books, she had logged on and she had gotten a message saying that a two-factor authentication was required. So she did it. Well, it was a scam.
7: Ah.
6: And the bank knew it because they knew exactly when it happened. They had traced it. Like, they had already set. And then when she called and she said, yeah, we've been compromised, they didn't fix it. They didn't let anybody else know. But so it just happened last week. They had moved all of the money into one of the business accounts. She caught it. Our bookkeeper caught it, and she called the bank immediately to freeze the account. And in that time, before they could freeze it, they took it. Huh. And they're like, "Well, you'll have it within 24 hours." But 2 weeks ago, we already had to go and get all new cards, all new accounts. Everything changed, and now we had to go and do it again.
7: Okay. So you have to change the account numbers and all of that other stuff.
6: Yeah, you had to go. They froze the account, and then they put it back. They put it in, but you have to go get all new cards, all new things. So we had to do that twice in a period of 2 weeks. I'm like, this is ridiculous. So we switched banks.
7: Yeah. So I think one of the things that I joke about all the time is... not that I would do cocaine because I have menopause and I need more energy. That was a joke I did earlier this week that kind of the person was like,
6: what?
7: And I'm like, it's a joke. Well, it must not be funny.
6: You know, we could have spent all weekend being like, so because then they got half of it back, but we had to wait until Monday. So he had to go get another, we just went to go get another cashier's check to transfer it to the other bank, but having to wait the whole weekend. So mindset was we could have been stressed and worried about it. And, you know, it stops production. You know, we can't pay
7: bills. You can't pay.
6: Bills, can't pay contractors, you know, everything, you know, I had bills to pay due and having to go and find a different way to do it. So it could have just been very stressful. We chose not to, like, you know what? Choosing to be like, hey, I'm not going to let this steal my peace.
7: Yes.
6: Steal my joy.
7: Yes.
6: And I think if we all live more like that.
7: Right. Trust that it's going to be okay. That requires faith. And I think we're a faithless people in general.
6: Yes.
7: At the moment.
6: Yes.
7: But the other joke I say that might be funnier than the cocaine joke is maybe not. You guys tell. You guys can tell me. You can tell me if you're laughing.
6: You decide.
7: This. If you wanted to rob me, you would have to hold me up. But now, like, because then that gave me a fighting chance of, no, you're not stealing my wallet. But now you're just... some creepers on the back end,
6: right,
7: hacking away at all the computers.
6: Right.
7: How many letters have you gotten from Equifax? Hey, all your accounts have been compromised. I'm like, I didn't even want you to have any information anyways. I've gotten one when I used to have United Healthcare. Hey, all your medical data has been compromised.
6: Yes.
7: You know, you're like, well, it wouldn't have to be compromised if you weren't having everything everywhere. You're housing all this information. I was joking.
6: Right.
7: My friend and I, we're talking about the Isabella going to the museum. And I said, I'll get us the library pass. She goes, yeah, because my library passes are all out. So I do it. And then you can't just, even though you have the library pass, you have to go online, make an account to get the tickets.
6: Yeah.
7: So you have to create a password.
6: Yeah.
7: Right? You do all that. So I'm doing it because I want to go with my friend. I want to have a good time. And I'm trying not to be resentful as I'm doing it. Right? So I'm doing it. And then I tell her I have to do that. She goes, yeah, we wouldn't have been, either we wouldn't have gone or we would have been paying full price because I'm not doing that.
6: Yeah.
7: Because I love how she says, I don't have to do that.
6: Yeah.
7: I don't have to, you know, yeah. We haven't pushed back. Yeah. We don't have to do this. To get a ticket to a movie theater, you don't need all my...

0: checkout that has the little tiny, like you have no place. If you're going to go get a whole thing of, if you're getting a whole lot of stuff, you have this little tiny thing, but they actually have self-checkout where they have the conveyor belts. They're never up and running. They've been better. They've have two cashiers. Yesterday they had three. They had three cashiers going, but it's, and everybody goes to there, but they have people, they have employees that are walking through the store. Like I went in to go get, I needed carrots and I needed cat food. And so anyway, and I think milk, and I got some bananas, but anyway, so in those time going to go get those four items, I saw more employees standing around, like in the, at the end of the meat section, there's four employees just talking, just checking out. And at the, what drives me nuts, I have this little passive aggressive game I play with the guys that's sitting at the stool. Like you've got three people by the doors checking receipts. And I'm like,
1: bring us out.
0: I am not going to show you my receipt. And he'll, and I'm like, I just smile.
1: Oh, I do that at the Costco. The other day, I bought a cake. Maybe this is like a week or two ago. And I'm walking with my one cake and I'm got my receipt. And there was a huge line. I'm like, not waiting this line. It's, you know, I walk right by and she's like, ma'am, you can come arrest me.
0: Right.
1: For, I have the receipt for the item. I didn't steal it. Right. What are we going to do? Like,
0: right.
1: At some point, you know, I do think it's proof that as a society, we are calm as Hindu cows about following rules. That, you know, Thursdays in New York, they loot and steal everything, but all these stores have millions of dollars worth of inventory, right, basically with unaccounted for.
0: You're trusting us, like, to, they don't care that
1: trusting
0: you steal,
1: us
0: they
1: to
0: don't.
1: Read it out. Like,
0: yeah,
1: check ourselves out. Yeah. You, as a corporation, that you're not concerned about making sure that theft isn't a thing. When we were growing up, theft was a thing.
0: Yeah. They don't care.
1: Yeah. But isn't that
0: reflected in the prices?
1: But don't you think that's also reflective that they think as a society, we won't?
0: Right. This guy's like 400 pounds sitting on a stool. Are you going to come after me? Are you going to chase me because you don't see my receipt?
1: He can't chase you because he is 400 pounds around the stool.
0: Right.
1: I've sat
0: he
1: on a stool.
0: He stands up and that stool's coming with him. It's tucked in there.
1: Tucked under.
0: Yes.
1: That, I won't say what that is actually.
0: Open a register and you get to work. Like, I mean, maybe I should get a job. Maybe I should get a job. I want to be the stool person at Walmart.
1: You want to be? To me, like, I remember.
0: Robin, can you go on aisle 7? Nope.
1: So I'm from the generation that I used to work as a cashier. I went from taking the items out of the cart for people, you know, bagging the bags and then bringing them to the car.
0: Wow.
1: Right. We had a parking lot that was on an incline, so we didn't allow sharp shopping carts in the parking lot. So we literally, you would drive up and we'd put the bags in your car for you.
0: Wow.
1: But when they started saying you have to collect people's zip codes, I would not. And they would say, hey, you haven't collected the right amount of zip codes. I'm like, the people didn't want to tell me.
0: Right.
1: That Why? Was such an invasion of, because at yes. the time they were trying to figure out who the demographic is that shops at the store. And guess what? They're here. Doesn't matter.
0: Right. Right.
1: Doesn't matter, they're here. And if I piss them off too much, they won't come back.
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3: USA Radio News, I'm Anthony Lucero. President Trump says no peace deal with Iran will permit the nation to have a nuclear weapon.
4: Look, it's very simple. They have to get rid of completely. They have to get rid of no nuclear weapon. Iran cannot have a nuclear weapon. You know why? Because they'd use it. And we're not going to let them use it.
3: The Trump administration is launching what it calls Economic D-Day, escalating financial pressure on Tehran in hopes of forcing Iranian leaders back to the negotiating table. Illinois Congressman Raja Krishnamurthy is back from Ukraine, where he witnessed the effects of Russia's bombing campaign. A massive overnight attack on Kiev killed at least 16 people and injured over 40.
5: There's damage and destruction everywhere. The Ukrainian people are some of the most courageous, brave people I know. They are on the front foot right now in terms of taking the fight to the Russians.

0: That being said, the Russians are launching ballistic missiles at civilian areas almost every day.
1: Krishnamurthy echoed President Zelensky's call for more Patriot air defense interceptors as Ukraine faces shortages. President Trump says he plans to meet with North Korean leader Kim Jong-un this year. Trump said North Korea should never have been allowed to develop a nuclear weapon, but he did call Kim a smart leader.
2: I get along with him, and you know what? The fact that I get along with him, that's a good thing, not a bad thing.
1: Neither the White House nor North Korea have confirmed plans for a meeting. Severe storms are threatening over 32 million people from Connecticut down to Virginia. That includes New York, Philadelphia, Baltimore, D.C. A tornado watch covers parts of Maryland until 10 p.m. tonight. Storms are going to bring some flash flooding and travel problems along I-95. Wall Street closed lower.
3: At the closing bell, the Dow Jones Industrial Average lost 703 points, the S&P 500 fell 66 points, and the NASDAQ dropped 263 points. I'm Sarah Lee Kessler.
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16: Lisa and Robin are two fun friends diving deep into conversations where nothing is taboo. 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Your hosts, Lisa and Robin on the mic.
17: 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We are so excited. Dun, dun, dun. I have been waiting for months. She was somewhere else. Robin was already somewhere else. But we have Amanda Byron with us. Welcome.
18: Thank you.
17: I am so excited to have you here. I want to tell everyone that you're an energetic mentor and bio-emotional healer, helping you clear and channel and trust your own energy.
18: Mm-hmm.
17: You help people become their own healer.
18: Mm-hmm.
17: We are ready for healing today.
18: Yes. That's that. Heal me. Let's do it.
17: All of our listeners need a good healing.
18: Mm-hmm. As we all do. It is. Well, I think that as the older I get, especially this year, I have been more aware that I have been trying to heal something inside of me from my childhood that I don't know. I don't know what I'm supposed to heal, but I know that healing has to happen.
19: Mm-hmm. My first thought is to look at your birth chart and to see where Chiron, so that's our wounded healer. That's the space in our chart that will tell us the wound that we carry, and we never fully heal. What we do with it is we actually help heal others. So, I mean, do you have any idea, like, what the wound actually is or just feels like something from childhood?
18: No, I think it comes from, it's something I passed. I don't know if it's actually in my childhood.
19: Do you want me to tell you?
20: Yes. We're ready. Question no more. Clarity is on its way.
19: Right. I know. But
18: I do know that I have abandonment issues. So okay. I don't know.
20: Is it that?
18: Yeah. I don't know where it came from.
20: Where's your butcher birth chart? Do you want to tell her your
18: August?
19: So I would need I'd have to pull it up. Pull it up. I mean,
18: now I got it. You don't have to do it. I need my pen. I need it. I have no paper.
19: Do you know your
18: Chiron? I gotta remember that.
19: Well, okay. Do you know your birth date, time, and location?
18: Yes. It was 4 o'clock in the morning.
19: So the more precise the time, the better. And I used to say it didn't really matter, but that's actually, I got my foot put in my mouth because one time I was reading for somebody and I was off a few minutes. That's not going to make that big of a deal. And it did. It completely changed what her rising sign was.
18: I don't know the time
19: was, so.
18: Exactly. I know it's somewhere 4 o'clock in the morning.
19: It looks like
18: Virginia.
19: I'll just have to come back and do birth chart.
20: Yes. This is so exciting.
18: Yes.
19: What's interesting is, as you were talking, and I'm pulling tarot cards, because, again, we were kind of talking before we came on the show, these are just pieces of paper, right?
18: Yeah.
19: They were actually originally a game. And what we put the intention out there of, I want to connect to help you on your healing journey. So what messages can come through? So, that's the, if I were making a soup, that's, these are the ingredients that I'm putting in. And then what pops out is the product of it. The first card that came just flying out was the Sun card. And it's very, it's warm. Oh, boy. I just dropped a bunch of cards.
18: Uh-oh, so
19: there's the meat.
20: Wait. It can't even wait for you to pull the cards.
18: Now my palms are getting sweaty. Wait. And they landed on the floor. Is that bad?
19: No.
18: Am I going to hell?
19: No. No. We're already there.
18: That is true.
20: Right. This is
18: what... That is true.
19: I just had this conversation with a client yesterday of, heaven and hell and how... our souls just keep coming back and having experiences. There is no hell. There is no heaven. It is what we make of it in this human experience. For the Sun card it shows a little naked baby on a horse, and it represents vulnerability. It's warmth. It's good karma. It's good luck. I think that whatever the feeling that I'm getting is that you know what it feels like to be abandoned, and so you are really good at making everybody feel included.
18: Yeah, I would agree to that.
19: Or it's important to you.
18: Yes. Family is very important to me.
19: You're the Queen of Cups came up next. So very caring, very compassionate, very nurturing. Coming up, another queen. So lots of feminine energy. These are the two that fell upside down. So Queen of Wands. She has, she represents nurture and abundance. You're like the working mom. You're the all-inclusive mom, right? Or the female representation in your family. Coming up with reversed Six of Cups. So yes, childhood wound for sure. Are you the oldest?
18: No, I'm the youngest.
19: Did you have to take on a lot of responsibility, or were you forgotten?
18: I left. Yes. My parents went through a divorce right when we were 15, 16. I was 15. And yeah, that was a whole, my mom just decided, I came home. I had been away for the weekend, and she had just said, I'm leaving. I don't know if it's going to be for a day, a month, a week. I don't know what that's going to look like. So that was one thing in
19: itself.
18: How old
19: were you?
18: 15. And then, but then I was living on my own. So my parents got divorced. I was always closer to my dad. He was much more emotional than she was. My mom was very loving, but she would rather take you out to lunch than hug you. Mm-hmm. And my dad was more emotional.
19: Emotionally available.
18: Yes. He would walk by you and always tap your head or your shoulder, or he was always just very you could always go to him for a hug. So it was a no brainer. I was going to move in with my dad. So then my dad ended up getting a job in Alabama, and I was like, I'm not finishing high school there. So I got my own apartment. So I was on my own.
19: Oh, you grew
18: was,
19: up really fast.
18: So I was on my own at 17. And mm-hmm. my sister, you know, she had bought, like, my parents bought her car. You know, they then she didn't change the oil and blew the transmission up. So then they got her another car. And so, but I ended up literally having to go and add, all I needed for my dad was to co-sign a loan for me because I was 16, you know, and I buying my own car. So I got, I grew up very responsible. Mm-hmm. And then I got married at 22.
19: Is your mom still alive?
18: Yes.
19: Okay. When you're talking about her, does she have a lot of anxiety or yes. lung, heart, anything like in the upper chest? So we can like channel living and dead. See?
18: Yeah.
19: We yes. can just channel energy.
18: Yes. yes.
19: Do you have anxiety? Like I'm feeling it very much up here.
18: Yes. Actually, I feel it right here.
19: Oh, do you want to do some breathing together?
18: Yeah. Well, so my mom just lost her sister to cancer last week, okay. and she just put her 16-year-old puppy down.
19: 16 so, seems to be the theme.
18: Yes, right? Anyway, so yes. So just talking about it, like...
19: Yeah.
18: Yeah.
19: Gets things going.
18: Yes.
19: Your aunt that just passed, does she have an E? I see like an E in her name. I'm getting an Emily.
18: It's Phyllis.
19: Oh, not even close.
18: But her last name has an E in it.
19: Oh, okay. I'll take that. I'll take a win as a win. I'm terrible when I start getting names and stuff. Okay. Is she connected to the number two or February or is there two of that? Does she have two kids?
18: Yes.
19: Okay. I'm going to take the two kids. Look at it. We're channeling already. Did you want to connect with your aunt?
18: Not really. I mean, she has okay. something to say. But... No, it's just more for my mom. Like by, you know, 17, like I didn't have, like we got together for family visits. So we weren't super close.
19: They were you and always, your mom?
18: No, my aunt.
19: Oh, okay. Okay. All right. What's their mom like? Is she a smoker?
18: Who?
19: Your grandmother. Or was she a smoker?
18: No. Well, my grandmother died when my mom was... My mom went... when my mom was in her 20s. So she was in her 50s. And heart attack.
19: Smoking, though? No smoke?
18: No.
19: Hmm.
18: Her dad
20: You might
18: did.
20: Be getting my smoke over here. I had a bunch of smokers.
19: You had smokers? Okay.
20: Both my mother had lung cancer, my father had.
19: Did your mom pass from the upper chest?
20: She had cancer everywhere. Mm-hmm. We assumed it started in the chest or the breast.
18: My mom's dad died of lung cancer.
19: Okay.
20: And my dad died of lung cancer.
19: Oh, my gosh.
20: So we might be
19: all
20: just
19: the
20: throwing
19: I know
20: you
19: guys are just getting all the smoke at me. I can smell it. it's a lot to unpack. There just seems to be this kind of thread, like the mom wound. And, right, our parents, we can never heal in the energy of guilt or blame or shame. Our
18: right.
19: parents obviously did the best that they could, right? Even yes. like, yeah, I know.
20: No, I'm only joking. I'm only joking.
19: I get that reaction off.
18: She's like, if you met my mom,
20: she'll channel you momentarily.
19: I get it. We pick our parents. Have you met my dad?
18: We got to block them out of the room.
19: But the mom wound, I mean, if you think about it, like, we are, we stay with our moms the longest out of any other animals, mm. right? Or species, right? Like they kind of give them the tools and kind of send them on their way. So there's this kind of unspoken thread that all mothers will carry their children to that next point of being able to fly the coop, per se. Mm. Again, we stay with our moms a lot or our families or whatever. We're humans are extremely dependent. And so our brains are roughly 75% developed by the time that we're three. So think and the great news is that oftentimes people say, oh, they don't remember it. Well, your body does. Mm. Your hardwiring mm-hmm. does. And so we can rewire that. We can change that. Now, when it comes to the mom wound, I mean, it does not surprise me then that so many of these queens are coming up for you and that you've stepped into a very like strong female role because you didn't really have a choice, right? Mm. And I'm assuming, do you also have children?
18: Yes.
19: So I'm assuming you're very emotionally available to them.
18: Yes.
19: Because I'm getting that you give them what yes. you didn't have.
18: Yes.
19: So that's
18: yes.
19: kind of one of the things that comes up is like a lot of wands come up for you after the two of wands, the three of wands, the knight of wands. I think you've alchemized your pain really well. I think that you've taken your hardships and you have been able to alchemize, turn that energy into what you do want to see and how you want people to feel. So this is one of those situations where, right, the burden is actually the gift. Like, thanks, Mom.
20: Right. Yeah.
18: I mean, well, I was very intentional about when I was raising my kids about being, I assumed that we all try to be the parent that we needed.
19: Mm-hmm.
18: And I think they tried to be very hard. I mean, we have a very close relationship.
19: Are you a Leo?
18: A Virgo.
19: Oh, a Virgo. Yes. Virgos are the healers.
18: And they're very anal retentive, too.
19: I have a Virgo. Girl, I know.
18: Perfection.
19: They love that perfection.
18: Oh, yes. Yes, yes, yes.
19: Yeah. The King of Wands is the next card that comes up. And I don't know. I kind of almost feel like I'm shifting this way a little bit in that it has to do with leadership. And leadership, entrepreneurial, kind of
20: bossy. I have a bossy tendency.
19: It's not bossy.
18: Lisa's got some theme music.
19: I do. What is
18: it's a car.
19: Oh, also Queen of Cups for you. It's funny. So I would love to know like your guys' story because you hold a very similar energy. I think that you have many past lives together of helping each other out through life's times. Yeah, it's cute.
18: That surprised me. Look, it gave me goosebumps.
19: Then take it.
20: And we're adult friendship. You know how people have friendships from children? We're adult friends.
18: Yes.
20: We met in adulthood.
19: I like it. It's a friendship based on like a lot of truth and honesty, like vulnerability almost.
18: I would say that's true.
19: And I think maybe you two help each other like see things from different perspectives. The Hanged Man comes up paired with the Four of Pentacles. And so I don't know, maybe I wonder if recently you guys had this conversation of like maybe one of you wasn't feeling like they could participate in something and the other one was like, oh no, like see it from this point of a view, or conserving someone, like maybe one of you is feeling a little possessive about something, right? And it could be like what you consider, it's not like you're possessive over your man or whatever. It can be that you feel possessive over your values. Is that hitting any threads?
18: Wow.
19: Yeah, I think you guys like help mirror each other's.
20: Hold on. It's throwing itself out.
18: They're jumping.
19: Oh, the lovers comes up for you guys. And the lovers. You must be lovers in a past life, obviously.
18: It's possible.
19: But it's divine relationships. Like you two were meant to be together. We're meant to do what you're doing, right? Like whatever it is that you guys are co-creating and doing, you're definitely like that. That was written in the books. And I think it offers a lot of child healing because this now comes up again, but in the correct position or the upright position. It's also this reminder to like stop and smell the roses.
20: So I joke that this radio show did more for me for giving my mother talking about it on such a
19: macro
20: level that than all the years of therapy that I've had about the same topic.
19: Oh, I love that.
20: And I think it's because everyone always told me I should write a book about it.
19: Do you look like your mom?
20: A lot, yeah.
19: Yeah, I see it.
20: Yeah.
19: Mm-hmm.
20: So I always thought drug addiction was a boring story, despite the details. And people always like, you've got to tell it. So I've been able to tell it in relationship to whatever's happening over the last 3 years. And I think that's the ability to what I couldn't do in written form.
19: Mm-hmm.
20: And I actually didn't want that to be her story finally. So I never wanted to put it in print. But I didn't know that was the reason why I didn't want to
19: write it. Isn't it amazing how like our higher selves are always guiding us? If we just tune in and listen, it's hard to tune in. We live in a noisy world.
20: Very, very. Yeah.
19: Those damn phones, man. I am
20: pointing
19: you.
20: Negatively at my phone.
19: Yes. What is 2003 connected to you?
20: Did my mother pass in 2000? No. What is 2003?
19: Oh, God. How long ago was
20: I know, because I'm like, what happened?
19: What year are we in?
20: We're in 2026, so that was 23 years ago. I moved out of the area.
19: Oh, okay.
20: And I moved because I was like, I am not this. And everyone said, you're running away. And I always said, I'm running too.
19: Don't let those bastards hold you down.
20: I know, right? They're always telling you not to on the one thing you need to do.
19: Yes. Well, there's so much that we can back there. People don't like to, you know, it's interesting.
20: People don't like you to move on, do they?
19: People don't like it when we heal and become different versions of ourselves, because oftentimes we have to leave other people behind because we can't carry them anymore. And it's an uncomfortable truth. But I mean, if you are, we come into this world with our breath and we go out with our last breath. Like, we have to be true to ourselves. I mean, be kind, obviously.
20: Right.
19: Obviously.
20: Yeah,
19: be kind, true. Lead with love. But people will always try to keep you to what they know, right? Like, if I used to chronically, which this is probably a terrible example because I was late today, but I used to always be chronically late and I got better at it. But it's like something people would always hold to me of like, that I wasn't going to be on time. And I'm like, but I've been on time for like 20
0: years now.
20: Yeah. Right, right.
19: Minus today.
20: Right. But you were on time for the show.
19: I was. Okay.
20: Yeah, there you go. You were on time for the show.
19: It all works out.
20: It does. See,
19: time and space is an illusion anyways.
18: It is.
19: Yes. I very much feel like you are planting some seeds that are going to bear fruit. Yeah.
20: Thankfully.
19: And you're, yeah. Well, what are you planting? I mean,
0: hopefully.
19: This kind of segue.
0: It better.
20: This radio show's been on for 3 years.
19: Okay.
20: And the book that I wrote, a cookbook, and it's finally out in the world.
19: Love that.
20: And I feel like I've been birthing it for a long time, but now I want it to be out in the world doing what it needs to do instead of being within me.
19: Mm-hmm.
20: So it'd be nice if that was like fruiting.
18: I also think that you're open. You're always open for opportunity.
20: Yeah, like the next thing too. Because now that those two things are done, I have a creative window that's open.
19: I think you've created a lot of good karma. Okay. A lot of fairness, a lot of, right, some people were like afraid of karma. Like, that's like the insult my kids will throw at each other one time. Like, you know, once in a while, someone will stub a toe and they'll be like, karma.
20: Got you back. Gotcha.
19: Or they love to tell me, like, when I'm like bedtime and they're like, time and space is an illusion. I'm like, not at 9 o'clock. Get your ass in a bed.
18: Right.
20: This is what happens when you raise healthy children.
18: Right.
20: They have so many better responses back.
19: Honestly. But when the justice card paired, it's like the scales are even. Like, you're literally going to get back out what you've put out, right? Like, you're, whatever you've been putting out is going to come back to you. And sometimes we can be like, ooh, shit, I got to pause and think about what I've been putting out there. Because, I mean, we are so used to putting out, just I think on a subconscious level, negativity with the way that we complain.
18: And I talk about it all the time. Like, even people, the bumper stickers that they choose to put on their cars
19: to get a rise,
18: sending a message. Mm-hmm. But are you that angry? Like, you know,
19: they are.
18: Yeah, it is. But you're holding that energy, and if you're not aware that's how you're showing up,
19: and that's what you're asking to give back to you, right? The universe loves you, and it doesn't speak German or French or English. It speaks energy. So if you're putting out negativity, that's what is going to come back to you. And I think oftentimes that's what the hardest part of being on a healing journey or an awakening or what, you know, whatever your spiritual path is that we really have to look at ourselves and be like, okay, what am I doing? Mm. How am I creating what's happening? And we have to look at it sometimes like, there's shit that we don't like that's happening at all. And
18: because in the end, we are creating our own reality.
19: 100%.
20: Oh, what am I responsible for? What is my responsibility in this?
19: Mm-hmm. How am I allowing it to happen?
20: Mm. Yes.
19: How am I showing up? A couple months ago, we were working with, in some of my yoga classes, an energy of, I always like to blend in astrology into my work. And it was, you know, Lilith was doing something. And it was like, how do we show up when things, who are we when things go wrong? Like, who are you? Mm-hmm. Who are you when somebody cuts you off or calls you whatever, or you don't get that job? Like, who are you in those moments? And you know, we're human. Mm. So, you know, sometimes we're not responding in the best way possible. And that's, you know, the sooner we realize it, the better.
18: Sometimes my horns come out.
19: Sometimes they have to.
18: Yes. Right.
19: Sometimes they have to. Yeah. Right. Because I think even like your horns might come out and then, from there, you might retract them and soften a little bit, right? But you wouldn't have that softness if the horns didn't come out in the first place.
18: Right, right.
20: And I do think we need to stick up for ourselves sometimes.
19: 100%, especially as women.
20: Yeah.
19: Mm-hmm. Ooh, this is all about walking away from an emotion. I know. What is it?
18: Resentment.
19: I love it.
20: I was just talking about this yesterday. I'm like, we have got to, it's like a little demon and it starts a story and I have to say, shut up. What do you even, the day hasn't even started.
19: Burn it. Write the word resentment down and burn it.
18: Resentment.
20: Love it.
19: Mm-hmm. Release the energy. You can even write what you're resentful. Do you want to tell me or do you want me to tell you?
20: Tell me. I think it's a, because I think it shifts. And I'm like, that's not really it. That's not really it. That's not really it. Mm. I think you might tell me it's other people's expectations of me, but I'm not sure.
19: Well, the Page of Pentacles comes up. I think that two things come up. One, I don't think you want to be put in a box. I think that, and I think oftentimes it's easy to put things in boxes. It just helps us to make sense. Mm-hmm. It almost feels like a resentment, though, around people not understanding what you value.
20: Oh, yes. That's helpful. It's more succinct than I was giving it space for.
19: When's the last time you felt resentful?
20: Yesterday morning.
19: Tell me more.
0: 2 hours ago.
20: No, because I talked about it a lot. I'm like, maybe it's this. Maybe it's this. Mm-hmm. I was with a girlfriend. I'm like, maybe it's this. Maybe it's this. Maybe it's this. I'm like, maybe it's not any of these things. Maybe it's just the story I have told myself.
19: Mm-hmm.
20: So I will tell you, in my mother relationship, I have mother wounds too. I used anger when I was younger as a motivator to get me to get out of that space. Mm-hmm. But I used anger too long. It was burning me up.
19: Mm-hmm.
20: But anger and resentment, it's like I won't be angry anymore. But then because I'm refusing to allow myself to be angry,
19: so
20: this other agitation comes in. And I'm like, ew, it's resentful. I'm just resenting this. And then, but I almost sometimes can't name it.
19: So the first thing that comes to mind is the root of anger. It's a secondary emotion. So it's either fear or sadness.
20: Oh, it's sadness.
19: Mm. Mm. It's okay to be sad.
20: No.
19: It is.
20: I'm like, no.
19: Why? Sadness shows that you cared about something. Sadness shows that you loved deeply. Sadness is part of a human experience. Yeah. Mm. Mm-hmm. It's okay to be sad. It probably was, you know, makes you very soft as well and caring and compassionate. And I think rather than turning away from your sadness and calling it resentment, you sit with it.
20: Okay.
19: Okay.
20: I can do that.
19: All right.
20: But I think crying makes my eyes puffy. And at this age, I can't handle puffy eyes.
19: Ice cubes. Okay. And cold spoons.
20: Cold spoons.
19: Big crier over here. Cancer moon, cancer rising. All I do is cry.
20: I cry when
19: I do. This is what I do. I make people cry.
20: I cry when I'm happy. Mm-hmm. When I laugh really hard, tears will stream down my face because it's the emotional release.
19: Yes, it is. And there's like, we've got, our tears are made up of, I was just reading this the other day about how tears are like made up of these things in our bodies that do have to come out and make their exit, and they come out through tears. So thank you so much.
20: I will look at tears differently now.
19: Cool. I think it's just your eyes are sweating.
20: No. They're leaking all
19: they're
20: over the
19: leaking,
20: place.
19: They're leaking and they're beautiful. They really are. They really is. Last card for you is Page of Swords, and this is new forms of communication. So the new book, I know 3 years is still a baby, it's still a baby, but I think that it's something stirring. And I'm like specifically getting March. Is that like something for you in March?
20: Yes.
19: What is it?
20: Oh, so many things happen in March.
19: Love it.
20: And I will tell you that I have seasonal affective disorder.
19: Mm.
20: So New England in March
19: sucks.
20: sucks on such an existential level for me, and I'm at the end of my tolerance for it.
19: Mm-hmm.
20: And I'm always seeking, like, I need to be in the sunshine. You don't understand. Mm-hmm. I can't handle this much right now.
19: It's your downtime. Do you go on like a vacation somewhere warm?
20: Do you get for 14 years I plowed. So I didn't.
19: No wonder why you hate it. Yeah, right.
20: But we always went in April.
19: Okay.
20: And it was always that like needing it so much, but it not being there yet. and that waiting period that I'm impatient for. Instead of just letting it happen seasonally the way it happens every year. Yeah. Like, and letting time and space is the construct thing, but I am somehow really in the time and the space, even though I don't want to be.
19: In March specifically.
20: March specifically. All my biggest arguments happen in March. Major things happen in March. Like, it's
19: your chrysalis period.
20: I was born April 3rd.
19: Love it. So you're in Aries. I got two of those good. Too.
20: Good luck with that.
19: It's a lot of spice.
20: And it's a lot of energy. Isn't it the first, mm-hmm. the birth sign of yes. astrology or whatever mm-hmm. that is? And
19: yeah, I don't think you'll ever stop.
20: Okay.
19: You'll just constantly be reinventing. And that's kind of what we do, right? Like, we reinvent our meals every day. We yes. reinvent our outfits. Mm-hmm. Like,
20: yes.
19: That's
20: And I get bored.
19: Yes, you do. Yeah, Aries get bored yes. very quickly.
20: Yes.
19: They I'm like the fire.
20: Yes, they do.
19: And but too. So, okay, so we've got an Aries and a Virgo. All right. I like it. That's what I have in my house too.
18: Is that a good combination?
19: Usually, unless you're my kids.
18: Yes, right.
19: No, it's right. good. It's good. Well, I did want to touch on eclipse yeah. season. Is that?
20: Yes.
19: Okay. All right. So because we're inside eclipse season right now. So this is the gateway when we're in between two eclipses. So we had the total eclipse in Leo, which was on August 12th. And that has been the first Leo eclipse since 2019.
18: Wow.
19: And yeah. So then it's followed by this partial lunar eclipse in Pisces, which is going to be coming up August 27th and 28th. So as of today, we're kind of still in between this time, space, energy is just wonky when you're in between eclipse energy. It's a very transformative period. And it began on August 12th. So, you know, during eclipses, I try to journal every single day so that I can just go back and reflect, because things are just happening. They seem so quickly, or I'm exhausted and can't stop sleeping.
18: Right.
19: One or the other. But this weekend specifically is going to bring some really notable events. The first one is going to be Venus is moving into Libra, or Venus is already in Libra, but it opposes Saturn, which is retrograde in Aries. So my little Aries over my mm-hmm. Aries over here. So Saturn is like the businessman
20: yeah.
19: of the planets. And so this is going to challenge the desire for harmony against the need to set boundaries and accept responsibilities with relationships or commitments. And this is going to need some more clarity, which is funny because that was the last card that I pulled up, which Page of Swords. It's for clarity. It's about clarity. So on Saturday, the sun is going to move into Virgo.
20: Yay.
19: Yes, this is your time to shine. It shifts the energy. So we go from Leo to Virgo. So this is going to shift from expressive, you know, spotlight towards organizations, routines, work, our practical matters. And it's going to form a trine to Chiron, who we opened up talking about. That's our wound. And this is going to be a good time. This is linked to emotional healing from the past. Mm. So a lot of energy with the healing the past this week. So the solar eclipse that we had that on August 12th, that was conjunct the South Node, and the new moon eclipse was asking us to release these patterns of expression that are rooted in performance and our ego. So where do you feel like you have to perform? Mm. Mm-hmm. Mm. Like, who am I without an audience? Who am I by myself?
20: So one of the things, and I don't want to get off topic because I want you to continue with that, is this has come up so many times because so many people told me I wasn't going to do the things I was doing. Mm-hmm. And I
19: love that.
20: Younger, I was like, okay. Like, mm-hmm. you have no bearing on me love at that. All. Like that anti-authority. Mm-hmm. And something's been happening, and I'm like, is it the phone? Is it social media? What is it that's making me feel that it's a performance? When I'm like, no, none of this matters. Nobody cares. Honestly, like, nobody cares. So why
19: is it imposter syndrome?
20: I believe in being a beginner.
19: So I believe, beginner's mind. Love it.
20: I don't believe I have imposter syndrome because none of us are really, we really don't know anything.
18: Nobody knows what we're doing.
19: I tell people we're all imposters.
20: Yeah. Like,
19: welcome to the club.
20: So, you know, I'm telling you exactly that I think I know this, and tomorrow I'll tell you that I think something else. So like, to me, I never get too attached to that. But I can be stubborn. So who knows?
19: So what's the performance?
20: I don't want it to be a performance. I want it to be real.
19: Who says it's a performance?
20: I think the world wants us to perform. Mm. And I don't want to perform. I want it to be real.
19: Authentic. Mm. You want it to be authentic.
20: Because then it's easy.
19: Yes.
20: Really authentic things are super easy. And I want more ease getting older because I feel like I've had to like machete slash through the jungle.
19: you know?
18: Yeah.
20: And I'm just like,
19: you're a trailblazer. You're an Aries. You've had to. You wouldn't have it any other way.
20: Of course, right? But now I want to look at the ocean that's cleared with a view quietly.
18: I don't want to trailblaze anymore. I want to watch the sunset.
19: I want to float.
20: There's a lot of bugs.
19: Yes.
20: There's a lot of bugs in the trailblazing, and they're always like gnatting in my eyes or my ears.
19: Well, now you get to enjoy. You get to enjoy. So the lunar eclipse that we have coming up, this is in August 27th, 28th. So this is going to turn our attention towards feeling, mm-hmm. our intuition, our surrender, where we can surrender. And this is like a surrender of the parts of life that can't be solved through effort alone. Right? Mm-hmm. We always try to do and think our way out of everything. And sometimes, like sadness, we just sit with it. Just sit with it. Surrender to it, right? Get in a child's pose on your yoga mat and just cry.
20: I'm a crier in the shower.
19: Love that, yeah.
20: I love to cry in the shower.
18: Really?
20: No, I don't love it, but I mean, that's where I do it the best.
19: That's where I do it the best.
20: That's my best. I'm a bathroom crier.
19: There's your performance.
18: I'm a shoulder crier.
19: Oh, that's nice.
20: Yeah, that's a nice place.
19: Whose shoulder do you cry on?
18: Chris.
19: Oh, is that your husband?
18: Yeah.
19: Nice. Very sweet.
20: I was very supported.
19: You have a lot of support?
18: Yes. Okay. Yes.
19: That's nice.
18: Tremendous. Yeah. Yes.
19: So eclipses have long carried this energy of mystery, and it's a reminder that darkness can arrive in the middle of the day. Mm. And I actually pulled some, like what other cultures believed. But it is, so I just want to kind of keep on that thread, though. But it's a reminder that, like, darkness can happen in the middle of the day, even the brightest light can temporarily disappear. Nature is constantly teaching us that, like, you want to be in control. You want to think you have to have it figured out. LOL.
18: Right. Mm-hmm. Hold my beer.
19: Hold my beer. I'll show you.
18: Right.
20: Wrong.
19: And it's also this reminder that, like, a disappearance of these things, of our light, of our what, it doesn't mean it's destruction. It's temporary. Mm. Everything is temporary.
18: That's true.
19: Everything. The only constant is change. Mm-hmm. Virgos love that. Mm. They don't.
20: No. Yeah. Yeah.
19: Virgos don't like that.
18: No.
19: So when we're working with this energy, most astrologers will tell you not to do anything. This is not really a time that we want to set intentions during eclipses. Typically, like what you would do during like a new moon, you would set your intentions, or even, you know, working with full moon energy of releasing. But it's more about noticing what's being revealed to you through your manifestations. So what have you been manifesting, right? You look at the past 3 years and what's now being revealed to you.
20: Are we answering?
19: Do you want to?
20: I'm like, you, what are you answering? Are you answering or are we not answering? We're just listening.
19: I say we answer.
18: Oh, I think, wow, if you look over the last 3 years, we've had some darkness between in our relationship, but I also, I'm living a dream life.
19: Mm.
18: I truly feel like I'm living a dream life. I'm grateful. I can wake up and decide what I'm going to do today.
19: That's called a rest life. You get to just enjoy it.
18: So, I mean, it doesn't, you know, there's always, we still have our you know, he's an entrepreneur and he's in construction, and it's always, you know, there's always something.
19: Ebbs and flows.
18: Yeah. There's always highs and lows, but the focus has been less about, especially between the two of us lately, it's, you know, the stresses of finances and stuff have been, it's changed. And I'm not exactly sure what either one of us did, but it's, he lets it go. Like, I'm a planner, like, I'm a squirrel, and I'll do this, and I like to budget, and, you know, being an entrepreneur and doing your own business, and especially mm-hmm. in construction, like, I've never been able to, you know, I'm not used to being like, oh my God, I just, you know, have to write a $30,000 check today, or I've got this or that. Like, we were very polar opposites of that, and he would always carry it, and I just feel like this shift has happened lately where we are both aware that our relationship is so precious that we are trying to guard, we're trying to protect it and grow it and being more intentional about not letting these things in. If that makes sense.
19: It does. I mean, if you're in a space, a relationship where it's comfort, it's safety, it's all of these things, that is to hold on to when we look out into the world, right? Because it helps to bring that balance. But also in the same thread, it's all temporary, mm-hmm. right? There's going to be a time when one or both of us, right, like that mm-hmm. we're gone, that we will transition into the next lifetime and right find each other again or whatever, so enjoy it, enjoy mm-hmm. the party while you're there mm-hmm. right, and I love that, and I think it gives other people permission too, because sometimes like I'm like I have a really good life and I feel guilty,
20: really
19: mm-hmm.
20: because you feel there's so much suffering in the world.
19: Yes.
18: Yeah.
19: Yes.
18: Yeah.
19: I'm just recording a podcast episode right now on this and how Mother Teresa was like my idol as a kid. That's who I wanted to be. I wanted to like alleviate all suffering in the world. And it's just still there.
20: Do you think that by having a great life, you're not contributing to it? And that by having a great life, people can mirror it? Or see it and be inspired by it and admire it and look to figure it out for themselves instead of contributing to it by being like, if they're suffering, I have to suffer with them.
19: Mm-hmm. That
20: because that's like the empath thing, too.
19: Mm-hmm. Mm. Yeah. I mean, way to role reverse there.
20: No, Lisa, right?
19: I love it. I never really thought of it that way. It more just was always this kind of, I was also raised a good Catholic. So yes. The guilt is real.
20: Yeah.
19: The guilt of even, you know, having a good day is.
18: We grew up Southern Baptists. I mean, I think they hold the record for guilt and shame.
20: Like, and I think yes. part of that guilt is like waiting for the other shoe to drop because
18: we're not scared of Catholics. We got you on that one.
19: You win.
20: They're like, do you need some tips? Because you don't look like you're guilty enough over there.
18: Right. Sugar.
19: Sugar. Bless your heart.
18: Right. Right. Right. Well, so what I was going to say is, you know, somebody asked me a long time ago, because I stayed at home. I raised, I had twins. And he said to me, well, look at, what do you do? What is your contribution to the world? And it hurt me. It's like, and
19: who said this?
18: This guy.
20: Unnamed on the radio.
18: Yes.
19: We'll hex him later.
18: He was like, just, you know, what was your contribution to the world? And I'm like, you know what? I'm trying to raise two good humans.
19: Huge contribution.
18: And I'm trying to raise, you know, I'm trying to put good out. And so the only way that you can change the world is somebody, one person at a time. So you having a good life, guess what? You're giving your kids a good life. And everybody that touches you, you're giving a good life.
19: Mm.
18: Peace. So you are healing. You are healing suffering.
20: And you're not contributing to it, right? How do you help suffering? Don't contribute to it, right?
19: Mm-hmm. Yes. Yeah.
18: Be the joy.
19: How can you be? I feel like that was a huge turning point for me, especially during the COVID years, of like, how can I be helpful versus hurtful, right? Like that was, I talked a lot with my kids about that. One of the ways to be helpful, they made pictures for all the neighbors and like dropped them off, like with inspirational, like, you'll get through this with rainbows and stuff. You know what I mean? Like just something small like that. Yeah. Like, is that helpful? Like, put it through that filter. Am I being helpful or am I being hurtful? Mm-hmm. Sometimes I'm having a bad day and I don't mind hurting feelings.
18: Mm-hmm. Right. I dig it sometimes, actually.
19: Sometimes I enjoy it.
20: Well, sometimes I'm really good at it.
19: Yes, dude. Sometimes I really okay, so we got her answer. Well, let's hear yours.
20: I feel like when a coconut falls off a palm tree and you know it's cracked and you know something's coming out of it, but you can't see it yet.
18: Oh.
19: Mm. That's perfect eclipse energy right there. And can you not investigate, not crack open the coconut, just let it come out?
20: I'm not good at that. So
18: she's a trailblazer. She has her machete. Yeah.
20: I also, for so long,
18: what's in there?
20: I couldn't wait for something to happen for fear it was going to be something bad so that I would force something to happen. Even though I would technically sometimes force a bad thing to happen because I couldn't wait. Mm.
19: And the fear of the unknown.
20: Yeah, I'm trying not to do that again.
19: I just put out a newsletter and someone responded back. And in it, I had asked a question of like, where has fear held you back from doing things? And I got this really beautiful response from a client that I see very infrequently. Basically like all, you know, oh my gosh, I never thought about how much time or how much things I haven't done in time because fear. Because of fear. Because I was afraid that I didn't know what would happen.
20: I think mine's a trusting, like a faith. Like,
18: ooh.
20: I think mine comes from a history of not having faith.
19: Do you have faith now that everything's going to be fine?
20: Let's not get carried away. Let's not get carried away. Everything
19: that was 0 to 60 too fast.
18: Wait, you didn't say faith in everything.
19: Yeah,
20: I'm trying to be more faithful, but I'm so unpracticed and it's so foreign. That
19: you get to be a beginner.
20: Yeah, but I get lost a lot and I'm off the highway and I'm like, I shouldn't be off the highway. I should be over there.
19: Ugh.
20: You know,
19: I hate the word should.
20: Right.
19: You know. I could be
20: better.
19: Mm-hmm.
20: About the lesson. I don't have to learn that lesson again. Could I just not learn the lesson again? I just let it unfold naturally?
18: Yes.
20: Could I?
19: You could. I like to, personally, I like to learn all the wrong ways first and then maybe even make up some new wrong ways and then I get it.
18: Yes. Yep. Yes.
20: Yeah.
19: I like to take the long route.
20: Yeah.
18: Yeah.
20: Scenic.
19: A little painful.
18: It's been said over and over again. We're going to repeat our mistakes until we learn it.
19: Yeah. So. Karma.
20: Yes.
19: There's karma, right? It's like, what lesson has your soul came here to learn? We have so many purposes, right? That's something I often hear in my office is like, well, I want to know what my purpose is. Well, to have a human experience. You're human. So how's your human experience going? Are you enjoying it? Mm. What could you do to enjoy it more?
20: Mm-hmm.
19: I just lost myself. What was I talking about? This happens all the time.
18: We should have another hour.
19: I know.
18: Or two.
19: Okay. I've got, is that real?
20: Yes. Yeah.
19: Oh my God. Okay. Well, I'll just say then I'll wrap this up with,
20: what's the one thing like everyone should know about coming into the second part of the eclipse piece?
19: Don't do anything.
18: From what dates to what dates?
19: August 27th. Well, from now until like the 28th. And then there is like, you want to give a few days after any eclipse, you know, before. I wouldn't be acting on anything right now. I would save anything. I would kind of just be in this chill space. This is how I plan on writing out eclipse energy. Seeing what comes my way, right? Like what presents itself, where I end up. I'm going to wait for the fog to lift. I'm going to give that until the first week of September. So I'm just kind of coasting.
20: Enjoying the summer?
19: Yeah.
20: Enjoying before the kids go back to school?
19: They go next week.
20: Yeah. That's an enjoyable time.
18: Well, that seems like it's starting early.
19: It sure does. I know. But it...
18: I just thought they always started after Labor Day.
20: Not anymore.
19: A lot of schools do, but we're going first, which I'm not complaining. I'm not complaining too bad. But I will just say just one more, just because I did have like how this eclipse is going to affect all the signs.
20: Yes, oh, please.
19: Can I fly through that really quick?
20: Yes,
19: okay.
20: Yes.
19: So fire signs, Aries, this is going to hit your romance, creativity, joy sector, a push to reclaim playfulness, passion, and passion progress. projects that you've let gather dust. Leos, this one is for you directly. Identity, self-expression, and who I am without an audience. Expect a genuine glow up or reinventation. These are fire signs. Sagittarius, this is going to land in your friendship community house, so new social circles or a shift in who you consider your people. So Sagittarius, who's your people? Figure it out. You only need five. You only need five of your top people. Earth sign, so Virgo, philosophy, travel, big pictures. That's in your house. It's an urge to expand beyond your routines and possibly through learning your like travel beliefs. Systems, maybe that could be changing a little bit. Maybe I just opened up a whole new world for you.
18: I want to travel. I keep trying to tell Chris to like, let's sell the house, let's sell it. Just go, you know, we'll wait till the kids get a place and then we'll come stay with them.
19: Perfect.
18: Just travel the world.
19: I'm like, I say you get

0: daily life, your health, your workhouse. This is like routines are going to get overhauled, and your body habits are asking for attention. So look at like, what's your Libras? What are you doing for your body? What's your routine? How are you taking care of it? Aquarius, this is going to fall in your home and family sector. So your roots, your living situation, your family dynamics might take a shift. This is going to kind of echo that like self versus belonging theme, right? Like of like, do I do this on my own or do I do this in a group? Cancers, this is the communication mindset house. So how you speak your truth with, you know, it's going to affect relationships within your siblings, within your neighbors, like local community. The dynamics are going to change up. Scorpios, money, values, self-worth. This is going to be a financial shakeup tied directly to what you value. So don't be afraid, Scorpios. Scorpios are never afraid anyways. Yeah. And then Pisces last. So the lunar eclipse on the 27th and 28th, this lands right in their sign. And this is like, this is a big time for Pisces to have a release valve. So they're going to be closing a 2-year chapter of confusion or escapism. This has been something that's been building since 2024.
1: I think my sister-in-law's a Pisces.
0: Oh, fun.
1: Which that makes total sense. Oh, Amanda, thank you.
0: What a delight.
1: Oh
0: that
1: my
0: was.
1: Gosh. Did you have a good time?
0: I did. Way not as scary as I thought it was.
1: Thank you for listening to. Am I on?
2: I can't hear you.
1: Oh, sorry. I heard music.
2: Yeah.
1: Can you say
2: I can't hear you. Thank you for listening. Do you hear me?
1: Yes.
2: Oh, thank you for listening. Wrapping up another Thursday. Hope you have a great weekend. We'll see you next week.
1: Thank you for listening.
2: Oh, thank you for listening. Thank you for listening to Lisa and Robin on the mic.

0: That's according to pharmaceutical giants Moderna and Merck. Interim results from the trial show the vaccine used in combination with Merck's cancer immunotherapy Keytruda appeared to extend the time before cancer returned in those patients. The companies have not published the results or released the new data, saying it's going to be presented at an upcoming medical meeting and then shared with regulators. I'm Mark Mayfield.
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3: Green flag goes in the air, and the NASCAR Cup Series is underway in Richmond.
4: Nobody giving up an inch. Laney down low, Briscoe topside, still nobody able to get the advantage.
3: First four laps of this race have run side by side at the front of the field.
5: Battle for the lead side by side, lap 172.
4: Logano thought about wedging it to the bottom, but thought again about it. Here they come, down the back straightaway, heading for turn number three. Three wide around the Cole Custer car. Joey Logano to the bottom goes to the lead. As they go three wide, make it four wide down the back straightaway. Josh Berry gets bounced around. Joey Logano to the outside will gun down Chase Briscoe. Oh, they're both coming to pit road.
3: Logano gets on the hammer after they get rid of the pit road speed. Logano through the gearbox. Logano opens up three, four car lengths on Chase Briscoe.
5: Here comes Joey Logano off turn number four. The checkered flag is waving, and Joey Logano has won the Cookout 400 at Richmond Raceway.
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16: 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Just numbers to most people, unless you work in and around mental health. 10 is the number of years it takes for someone with mental health to ask for help. 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James Klein is not a therapist or a licensed professional. 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
17: 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You can call the post at any time. That number is 603-402-2999. It's been a few months since I've gone to a meeting. I think there's one coming up this Tuesday. You can stop by the post at any on Tuesdays and Thursdays. A member of the post is going to be there. Usually Lou or somebody else is there to fill in. If you have any questions about any benefits, if you have want to join the post, you know somebody who might benefit from joining the post, maybe you're a community member and you would like us to help out with some kind of event, or maybe you would like to participate in one of our events, or you have an event going on and you would like us to be there too to help support that. So we've done it in the past where we've helped out local organizations like the Nashua Children's Home, go out there, raise some money, and donate all that money to that organization. We as a post can only do the stuff we do out in our community with the donations from you in the greater Nashua area. You folks donate the money. We put it into our relief fund, and that money goes right back out to those veterans. For our post, there is no administrative cost. All of our post members volunteer their time to go out there and raise that money. They just recently did that for the Memorial Day weekend, and 100% of that money goes into our relief fund, and 100% of that money goes back out to the veterans that are in need. So if you know a veteran that needs help or assistance with rent, maybe they need assistance with making some car repairs, registering a vehicle, maybe they need food, gas for the car to get to and from work, whatever it might be, contact the post. Again, that number is 603-402-2992. And the members of the post will do what they can to help everybody out. We got a good amount of money in our relief fund. We like to have that to be able to help out those out in our community. So don't be bashful. Don't be shy. Do not be prideful. If you are the veteran, do not be prideful. We have that money because of all the great people in our community that donate when we go out there and do those drives. And that money is there to help you out. And don't concern yourself with what you think your service is, whether you served 1 or 2 years or you served 30 years. That money is there to help you out. And I dare you to find an organization where they can say everyone is a volunteer, everyone donates their time, and all the money that's donated goes to the person it's actually supposed to go to. Versus other organizations that say they help out veterans, but they take so much money out for administrative costs and salaries and all this stuff that you're really just paying their own salary. Most of that money does not make it out to the veterans. And if any of it does, it is not necessarily what the veterans are asking for assistance with. All right, if you are a veteran and you're looking to put in for your benefits, see what you qualify for, put in paperwork to VA to get medical care, disability payments. I highly encourage you to seek out a veteran service officer. That is someone who has experience and has some sort of training to get through the paperwork and the process that the VA has. A lot of veterans will get frustrated. The initial document is so long, and half of it's just instructions on how to fill out the other half, that a lot of veterans can get very frustrated. A lot of times they feel like they've been denied things automatically just to get you frustrated and not follow through on the procedure. And these veteran service officers can help you get through that process. The warning I do want to put out there is, if at all possible, and again, this is not disparaging any attorneys out there, but you have to be aware, attorneys are in the business to make money. So if you feel you need to go to an attorney to get your stuff through the VA, you need to ask very specific questions about what their cost is going to be. Some will try to hide the cost. Some will delay the process so they can get a bigger chunk of what you need. An example would that be, they'll say they won't take a payment, they won't take part of your disability payment, you know, the monthly payment. What they do is they'll say, well, I get a percentage of the back pay you get. So what they'll do is they'll drag their feet in the process. So if it would have taken 3 or 4 months, they might take it and draw it out to 18 months so they can get a bigger chunk of that money for helping you do something that a VSO, a veteran service officer, could do at no charge to you. Are there situations where an attorney does need to get involved? I'm sure there is. Things can get complicated. The VA has a system that's set up not to benefit the veterans. And I still hear the stories from veterans that get frustrated. You know, people that were the front line, they're combat vets, they saw a lot of things, and they come back and they get raided like 40, 50%. Then you get somebody that only spent 2 years in, never deployed anywhere, and they claim that there was some kind of issue, like they got yelled at too much during boot camp, and they ended up getting 100%. So the system is not set up the best, and that's why you need a veteran service officer, someone that knows how to get through that system, knows what documents to submit, and how to get the process done to help support you the best through there. Sometimes it does depend on who you get for an examiner when you go for your comp and pent interviews. Some are better than others. They're not all created equal. They're under a lot of pressure from the VA and the federal government. And you know what? You might catch somebody on a good day, and you might catch somebody on a bad day, because even those folks are human, right? They may view things one way on a certain day and a different day, maybe a little bit more strict or more, what's the word I'm looking for here? More picky, whatever it is. They might be, again, they might just be having a bad day. Maybe the person before you kind of got under their skin. Who knows what it is, right? But I encourage you to go see a VSO. And we have one of the best ones here in the state of New Hampshire. His name is John Barrett. You can contact him by email or by phone. The phone number is 603-222-5780 to the office in Manchester at the Federal Building. Or you can email him. And I want to make sure I get this clear. It's John, J-O-H-N, dot Barrett, B-A-R-R-E-T-T, and the number 1, at va.gov. So it's john.barrett1 at va.gov. All right, see what else we got. You got 211, so if you have any resources that you're looking for, like you got food insecurity, you need clothing, a food pantry, shelter. There's also a way to get into the substance use doorways here in the state of New Hampshire. There's 10 across the state for each community health center. You call 211, they'll help get you set up with an assessment. You go to the doorway, and that's the easiest way to get involved with an IOP, an intensive outpatient program, a PHP, which is a partial hospitalization program. It could be outpatient therapy, could be residential therapy, whatever you feel it might end up being best when they do the assessment with you. And the last one is 988, and that's kind of what we're going to talk about today. That's what I talked about in the groups the last few days where I work in a residential treatment program. I am the only clinician for the First Responder Veterans Program. We've got a pretty big group right now, got some veterans mixed in with some corrections officers, firefighters. And the majority of the group is actually police officers right now, which is slightly out of the ordinary. We usually get like 2 or 3 police officers in the group, but you know, out of a group of about 13, 14 individuals right now, I want to say at least 8 or 9 of them are currently employed as police officers around the greater New England area. I'm not going to get to say what towns these folks are from or what states, but this does include like New York, New Jersey, and Philadelphia or Pennsylvania. So what we've been talking about is suicide. We've been talking about what people go through, what people talk about, what gets them to that point. I'd say at least half of the individuals I work with have either had strong suicide ideations to the point of coming up with a plan but not acting on it, all the way to the point of having acted on it, such as trying to hang themselves, but the rope broke, grabbing their service pistol and putting it in their mouth, or actually taking a bunch of pills and waking up in the hospital and not knowing how they got there. I know next week we will be talking about social supports and how to get through it, who to turn to. But a lot of these folks really struggle with the pride thing. They don't want to raise their hand. They feel like they're weaker then. But my view of it is a stronger person is the one that can raise their hand and ask for help. And the weaker person is the one that keeps it in, and they endanger everybody else around them when they don't ask for that help. Because if you're going to a call, If you're working inside of a jail or prison and something happens, you want to make sure those folks around you are on their A game, not on their, you know, D or C game. But also when it comes to suicide, we've been talking about what those warning signs are, what their own warning signs are, and how to recognize that in other folks, to the point of having those conversations with others and how to talk to somebody when they are in a crisis. But what I did yesterday, because a lot of these folks don't like to open up and talk, just like a lot of veterans or people in the community don't want to talk about when they're struggling, if they have these thoughts. They feel like they're going to get locked up and have to go to the crazy house or however you want to term it. They don't want to be labeled as schizo or crazy or looked upon less than. A lot of these folks are those individuals that other people turn to for help. They're supposed to be, I think I heard this term multiple times in the last couple of days is, well, I don't want to raise my hand and ask for help because I'm supposed to be the rock. I'm the one that holds everything together. I'm the person that people come to when they're struggling. But these people, their backpack, their cup, whatever you want to term, is getting filled, and they have no way to empty it. They don't know how to take those items out and work through it. So here's some warning signs when people are struggling with mental health or thoughts of suicide. And what helped me yesterday was these individuals don't want to talk. So what I did was, for the first half of the group, I played some videos off of YouTube about people talking about their struggles. So it was two veterans that had struggled with suicide and had made attempts. But I also played another quick video of a brother who lost his brother to suicide and how it affected him and his daughter that was left behind. But I also played a little clip, and I'm sure some people might know who he is. He's pretty well known at this point. His name is Kevin Hines. He's the individual young man that was really just looking for somebody to check in with him to ask if he was okay. It never happened. I think the story is his father asked him once if he was okay, but he was looking for his father to ask him a second time, and he didn't. So he went to the Golden Gate Bridge in San Francisco and jumped off. He's one of only, I think, five people that have ever survived jumping off that bridge. I believe there's a SEAL involved that might have carried him to shore. And he's going around. He tells a story. He's got a book out there. I think it's called, I don't want to say, I'll look it up while I do it, but I played a quick video about telling his story. And I think that's maybe what I'll do today too. So you guys kind of hear it from his point of view. Because anyone listening to the show, it doesn't have to be a veteran, doesn't have to be a first responder. It could be anybody out there. If you're struggling, it might help you to hear other people tell their stories about what they were struggling with and what they went through. Because what happened yesterday was, in the second half of the group, I asked, okay, now that we've seen other people, you know, that are not in the room tell their story, does anybody else feel comfortable talking about anything they've struggled with? And I just let it pause for about a minute. And then finally, one person raised their hand and kind of told things that they've struggled with, you know, ideations. They didn't have a plan, and how his wife and stuff helped him get through it. And then another individual talked about his actual suicide attempt about a year ago. And he felt he was getting to the point that he was going to get to that point again now. And he raised his hand and asked for help. And before you know it, pretty much the entire room each shared a story or a struggle they personally had. So sometimes it takes other people to kind of prompt it. And that's also what I talk about when these individuals have critical incidents, when they have these debriefings. A lot of them don't want to raise their hand and ask for help. Sometimes it takes that one person, even the lowest person on the totem pole, to come out and actually say, hey, I am struggling, right? And then we also talk, and that's what we'll talk about this week, is how we do want these debriefings to go. Because a lot of folks don't want to raise their hand if administrative folks are around and things like that, because they feel it's going to be held against them in the future. But so some warning signs: appearing sad or depressed most of the time, hopelessness, feeling like there's no way out, anxiety, agitation, or extreme mood swings, sleeping too little or too much, feeling as if there is no reason to live, feeling excessive guilt, shame, or a sense of failure, rage or anger, engaging in risky activities, behaving recklessly, losing interest in hobbies, work, or school, increasing alcohol or drug use, neglecting personal welfare or deteriorating physical appearance. That could also be the opposite. Maybe someone always has a disheveled look and now they're all squared away all the time. Withdrawing or isolating from family and friends. Showing violent behavior. Giving away prized possessions. And that is specifically those items that other people say they would never give away. And getting affairs in order, tying up loose ends, or writing a will. The big piece with that really is it's a responsibility that most people should do, especially if they got families and they got possessions to do up a will and things like that, or if they're going on a trip. So it's not necessarily mean they are going to take their life or want to, but it's definitely something to start that conversation. And that's part of what I did with the group the other day when they came back from a break. I started off where everybody got into pairs and they had to turn to each other and ask two questions. Are you thinking of killing yourself? Do you have a plan? So the exercise to look each other and ask those two questions. The other person doesn't respond. They're not supposed to laugh or giggle or things like that. Does it happen? Yes. People get nervous. It's uncomfortable. And then the other person turns around and does the same thing back to them. And then we discuss how people felt about it. And usually what happens is people feel really uncomfortable with it. They found that they're laughing and they were joking because it made them feel uncomfortable. And if you do get to the point where you feel you have to ask those questions to somebody, make sure you know those resources like 988, the access team, the crisis teams, and then make sure you can dedicate about an hour to that individual. You want to see if they have a safe place to go chat, know what those resources are, and then make sure you don't leave them alone. And the last piece is you want to make sure you give them what I say is a guided choice. Say, hey, can we call 988? Can we call the crisis team? Or go to the emergency room. The choice should be not to do anything. Most people out there are not licensed and trained to deal with these individuals. You don't want to take on that responsibility if something were to happen. Let those people that are trained and licensed to do that. Because you don't want to leave them alone. Can you make them do anything? No. You can only encourage them to. And let them make the choice. Because if you tell them what to do, one, they're probably not going to want to do it because you're telling them. And two, if it doesn't go well for them, they may not turn to you in the future because they feel like you made them go do it. So again, do some motivational interviewing. Let them figure out what's going on and let them decide from the choices you give on what to do. All right, before I get to any of that, let's see here. Before I play that video, I am going to go through a list of those individuals that have given that ultimate sacrifice to our community, to our state, and to our country. So the first one for today is Army Specialist Alan J. Burgess, killed in action on October 15th, 2004. Part of the 2nd Battalion, 197th Field Artillery Brigade, New Hampshire Army National Guard, 24 of Land Off, New Hampshire, killed by an IED detonated near his patrol while serving in Iraq. Marine Private First Class Robert B. Buskey, Jr., March 2nd, 2009, part of Operation Iraqi Freedom, 2nd Brigade, 2nd Marine Division, 24 of West Chapel, Florida, died of natural causes at Camp Lejeune, North Carolina. Marine Corporal Philip E. Chart, killed in action on September 7th, 2010. He's part of the 2nd Battalion, 6th Marine Regiment, 2nd Marine Division, 2nd Marine Expeditionary Force out of Camp Lejeune, North Carolina. He was 22 of Goffstown, New Hampshire, killed in action while conducting combat operations in Afghanistan. Army Specialist Jesse Conger, killed in training March 22nd, 2002. He was part during Operation Enduring Freedom. He was part of the 2nd Battalion, 3rd Infantry Regiment, 3rd Striker Brigade Combat Team, 2nd Infantry Division out of Fort Lewis, Washington. He was 22 of Barrington, New Hampshire. died in a cargo truck training accident at the Army's Yakima Training Center. Army Specialist Michael B. Cook Jr., killed in action on June 6, 2011, part of the 1st Battalion, 7th Field Artillery Regiment, 2nd Heavy Brigade Combat Team, 1st Infantry Division, Fort Riley, Kansas, 27 of Salem High, killed in action when enemy forces attacked his unit in Iraq. And the last one for today is Army Private First Class Nicholas R. Cornier, killed in action March 18, 2006, part of Operation Iraqi Freedom. He's part of the 2nd Battalion, 22nd Infantry Regiment, 1st Brigade Combat Team, 10th Mountain Division, Fort Drum, New York. He was 25 of Gilmington, New Hampshire, killed in action when an improvised explosive device detonated near his Humvee during combat operations in Iraq. Also, I would like to give a shout-out to my cousin Samantha Smith. She is no longer with us. I went to her services last Saturday over in Derry. Unfortunately, she succumbed to some health issues related back to substance use. So she was yet another person that has succumbed to the substance use war, you know, fentanyl, all those things out there. She leaves behind a couple children, and these individuals, we all need to work together. So when people are struggling, to help support all these individuals, know that there's a way out of things to make sure that, you know, they reach out. And again, we can't make these individuals that are stuck with these with this disease of the substance use. All we can do is support them the best we can. And unfortunately, you know, she got stuck in this trap, and her body did not agree with what she was doing, and she did pass. A lot of good memories for Samantha. She went by Sam. I know when I was growing up, we used to spend a lot of time together. Unfortunately, you know, at the age, she was right around the age of 39. We had lost contact for quite a while. Recently got in contact with her, you know, probably 4 or 5 months ago. I was supposed to meet up with her, but we always have that reason. Life gets in the way. You don't meet up, and then things happen, and you look bad and regret it. And that's how you end up trying to help work through all this stuff. So my way is to recognize that, you know, she was a good person. She really tried her best to work through all this stuff. I have a lot of great memories from when we were younger. You know, even when I was older than she was, you know, by at least 10 years. And we had a lot of good times hanging out. She used to come over to my house, even when I was married, hang out, go swimming. We did all kinds of things with her and my other cousins, Amanda and Dana. You know, my thoughts go out to them too. They just lost their sister. But the way to do that is continue those bonds with those individuals. So, all right. In honor of all those individuals that have given that ultimate sacrifice, I'm going to play this song. It is The Ones That Did Not Make It Back Home by Justin Moore.

0: All right, that was Justin Moore with The Ones That Did Not Make It Back Home. All right, so let's continue on with the talk of suicide. What I'm going to do is I'm going to play a clip by Kevin Hines about surviving the unthinkable, my journey back from jumping off the Golden Gate Bridge.
1: My name is Kevin Hines, and I am a storyteller, author, and filmmaker. In the year 2000, I attempted to die with my hands by jumping off the Golden Gate Bridge. I survived the fall, and ever since, I've dedicated my life to advocating for people in mental pain and people who love those people in mental pain. If I'm doing the story justice, I think I have to go all the way back to the day I was born, to biological parents who had manic depression. And they coped with their manic depression with drugs and alcohol. And they had me and they had my brother, and they had no way to really take care of us. And we were taken from them at very young ages. And that was the beginning of my mental health journey. I was adopted by a beautiful family, the Hines family. My new mom and dad, Pat and Debbie Hines, gave me a beautiful existence. We had everything a kid could ever want or need for. And so, you know, my childhood and adolescence was picturesque until at 17 and a half years of age, I started to have auditory and visual hallucinations. I started to have paranoid delusions, manic episodes, and depressive episodes that would follow, because once you go up, you must come down. But no one in my family knew what to make of it or how serious it was, and I didn't know how serious it was. I just knew I wasn't myself. And the year and a half, from 17 and a half to 19, was just this tumultuous, like, roller coaster ride for everybody who loved me, including my friends and my acquaintances. And everybody took a stance like, you know, I can't deal with Kevin, so I'm not going to talk to him. I'm going to be there for Kevin because he's going through something, or I just don't understand Kevin. What do I do? Then I hit 19, and the suicidal thoughts right before the day I was going to take my life, the suicidal thoughts came in. Then the planning, and then the attempt, and
2: think safety.
0: Of course, we always get those ads when they pop up too. Go figure, right?
1: I really wish I would have been able to vocalize the severity of my pain, because in that year and a half, I got really good at silencing my pain. And when you silence your pain, I believe it only bubbles and festers and grows until it bursts in things like rage, aggression, violence, substance use disorder, suicidal thoughts, ideas, actions, eating disorders, et cetera. I always wished that I knew then what I know today, that my thoughts don't have to become my actions. And if we think about that, our thoughts don't have to become our actions. I say in presentations all around the world, to especially high school students or college students, if your parents' thoughts became your actions, how many of them would be in jail for road rage right now? And everybody raises their hand because they can relate to that comparison. And then I say, if you can recognize through self-awareness techniques in the face of suicidal crisis that your thoughts don't have to own, rule, or define your next action, guess what? You can always stay here. Then I relay to them that I live with chronic and regular thoughts of ending my life, but I'll never die that way. Every time I'm suicidal, no matter where I am, no matter whom I'm in front of, whether they know me from Adam or not, I'm going to say four simple but effective words. I need help now. And someone is going to help me, because I'm not going to stop saying I need help now until someone helps me. On the day of my attempt, it was an overcast day in San Francisco. I arrived at the Golden Gate Bridge parking lot at around 10 a.m. I just wanted one person to ask me if I was okay. Now, to be fair, my father asked me that morning. He said, "What's wrong, Kevin?" And I said, "Nothing, Dad. I just wanted to tell you that I love you." Because I thought it was the last time I'd ever talk to him. Nobody taught Pat Hines suicide prevention. He was so worried about me, but also so helpless, because no one taught him the signs of someone who is considering taking their life. He tried desperately to reach me so many times through his words, but he didn't know to consider asking the question, are you suicidal and have you made a plan to take your life? He did try to reach me on multiple levels that morning. I was not yet ambivalent until I got to the bridge. When I got to the bridge, all I wanted to do was live. But my brain was trying to kill me. I was compelled to die by my hands. I didn't want to. It was not a decision to attempt to take my life. It was a compulsion. And that's the biggest misstep people make in situations like mine, is people say they decided to take their life. I don't think it's ever that simple. So the bus gets to the Golden Gate Bridge parking lot. I walked across the 2-mile stretch of roadway that was the Golden Gate Bridge, the walkway there, for 40 minutes crying like a baby. I leaned over a particular light rail. I said, this is where I go. Crying my tears to the waters below. Bikers, joggers, runners, police officers searching for suicidal people went by me twice. They weren't trained either like my dad. And they went right by me. And that's when I said to myself, absolutely nobody cares. And that was the furthest thing from the truth. Everybody cared. Every member of my family, every one of my friends, my acquaintances would have been there to rip me from that rail to safety because of how much they care. It was the millisecond my hands left the rail and my legs cleared it that I had an instantaneous regret for my actions and the 100% recognition that I just made the greatest mistake of my life and it was too late. Upon impact, I shattered my T12, L1, L2 lower vertebrae into shards. I broke the surface of the water. I bobbed up and down. And I did the one thing I've had control over since kindergarten. I prayed. God, please save me. I don't want to die. God, please save me. I don't want to die. I made a mistake on repeat. Three things would come into play that day that I call my three miracles. A woman driving by at the moment of my attempt saw me go over that rail and called her friend on her car phone in the United States Coast Guard. The only reason the Coast Guard got to my position in the water within a 3-minute window before I would set into hypothermia and drown was because of that woman making that phone call.
3: Hey, Meta.
0: Still got these ads popping up. You got to love YouTube, right? Here we go. No, they're just going to keep this going. Just so you can pay that extra fee, right? Here we go.
1: In the water, as I flailed to stay afloat and kept coming up and going down, something began to circle beneath me. Something large and slimy and very, very alive. And I remember thinking to myself, you've got to be kidding me. I didn't die off the Golden Gate Bridge and a shark is going to eat me. Perfect. I would later learn that there was a sea lion and the people above looking down lived it to be keeping your body afloat until the Coast Guard boat arrived behind you. And had that creature not been there to physically keep me buoyant until the Coast Guard boat arrived, I would not be alive today. Number three, when the ambulance got me to the hospital after the Coast Guard saved my life, and as I was entering the emergency ward, one of the foremost back surgeons on the West Coast was leaving for the day to go do something else somewhere else. He decided to do me a solid and stay. He performed a 10.5-hour back surgery on me to replace my shattered vertebrae with titanium, the singular reason I get the privilege to stand, walk, and run every day. I do not believe any of our purposes are to die by our hands. I do believe, however, that all of us, with that hard work, can, will, and do survive the pain. And that's why getting to be here is so important to me. Because I was given the gift of a second chance at this life, and I will not squander it wasting time. I'm going to try to help as many people as I can with the people around me, with Psych Hub, with my wife, with my team, and with the larger group of mental health clinicians, workers, advocates, lived experience individuals over the course of the rest of my life, I'm going to find ways to be a part of the movement for brain health and well-being.
0: All right, that was Kevin Hines talking about his story and all the different things that kind of came together to kind of save his life there. And it's very clear what he said about his adopted father was not trained in how to talk to him, and he was looking for somebody for him just to ask, are you thinking about taking your life, and do you have a plan? Says his father had said everything else, but that was the one thing he was looking for. Also, you can't see because obviously it's radio, but he's wearing a shirt that says, be here tomorrow, and that's over an image of that sea lion that helped him stay afloat. So a lot of things that came together to help him survive that day. All right, so the next one I'm going to do is a really short clip. Hopefully there's no ads in this one. Thank you, YouTube. This one is called Jared's Story, and it's about his brother who was in the military and who took his life and how it affected him and what he's doing to make some change when it comes to talking about suicide.
4: What led me to stop soldier suicide was, like many others, as I've said, a personal experience. On March 3rd, 2019, my older brother died by suicide. It was probably around 7 in the morning. I woke up and I would normally receive a text from him by that point if we had plans about more details or things like that, and I didn't have a text. And so I texted him and there wasn't a response. More time went by though and still no response. So I texted again, I called, voicemail, and I couldn't get a hold of him. My mom called me and she asked me if I'd heard from Josh, and I said no, I've been trying to reach him and I'm supposed to go meet him. Did you hear from him? She said no, and that he never went to go pick his daughter up. So at that point I knew that something was off, like really off at that point. His truck was in the in the parking lot, and he lived on the third floor. I walked up there and started knocking on the door and no response. I found an off-duty police officer that was there, and I said, hey, the office won't let me up here. I'm concerned. Can you go check this out? And so she went up, and when she walked back downstairs, I saw her eyes, and I really knew something was not right. And so that's when she told me, she said, I'm so sorry, your brother committed suicide. And in that moment, time stood still. I didn't, really know how to respond. But what was more challenging is that in that moment too, my mom and my stepdad were pulling up because they had drove over unannounced. And so I immediately turned to the protection mode and trying to safeguard my mom, from that pain. I think that was the mechanism that made me want to do something, want to play a role in this fight. And so I had no experience, didn't really have any relevant education outside of psychology, but I took a chance and was provided the opportunity to come on board to learn and grow and develop. My niece was 3 years old at the time that my brother died by suicide. She's 7 years old now, and so she has questions, and she wonders, where is her dad? Why can't he be here? And things like that. And I feel better equipped now to respond to some of those things and talk candidly with her, even at 7 years old, about why this happens and why this is such an important fight for us. If you're looking for help, visit goroger.org.
0: All right, so that was Roger's story, Jared's story about the organization Roger. He started it because his brother took his own life after serving in the military. And he talked about how it affected him and his brother's daughter, his niece. And he's gone to the point where he's able to start talking to her about it now that she's, 7 years old. So a lot of folks that are thinking about taking their lives, that in the moment, they're not thinking about how it affects those other people. There's all these different layers, you know, depending on the role that the person has within the family. I know a lot of folks, they ask the question, or they don't even ask the question, would anybody care? In the moment, they feel like nobody's going to care. They feel depressed. They feel down. They feel like they're wired for being worthless. No one cares about them. Maybe they had a bad incident. Maybe they just lost somebody. Maybe just lost a job. Hopelessness. They're anxious. Who knows all the different situations that the people in to get to this point. But even Kevin Hines had said that, you know, people aren't wired to take their own life. And we're one of the few creatures out there on our planet that are capable of taking their own lives. So some of the things that you should be doing out there to help out is know what those warning signs are, which I went through earlier. Some of those are symptoms that people have to tell you. You know, if they're feeling anxious, hopelessness, depressed, ask those questions. Get comfortable with asking those questions. Educate yourself. Those are the same questions that Kevin Hines said he was waiting for his father to ask. Are you thinking of taking your life? Do you have a plan? Find a quiet place or a safe place where they feel comfortable and talk to them. Dedicate an hour at least. Know what the resources out there, such as 988, the crisis teams, the access teams, community health centers, what those professionals are. There's all these things in place. You don't have to call 911 each time unless you think it's an emergency. Call 988. Talk to them. They can call 911 if they think it needs to escalate. They can have a crisis team come out and talk to somebody. That way, you know, people in uniforms aren't there, especially if they've had negative experiences or in the past with emergency services. Maybe they're worried about what people think of them, things like that. Have conversations with people if you haven't seen them in a while or things have changed. If they're a person that stays squared away and they show up to work all the time on time, and then they start, they don't care what they look like. They're not shaved when they usually are. They wear nice clothes, but now they're not. They're put together. They're showing up late. These are all those flags for you to start that conversation with those folks. And don't be those people that are afraid to ask those questions because you don't want to get involved. You don't have to be trained. You don't have to be licensed. All you need to do is recognize what those are. Know what those resources are, and encourage those people to use those resources. And there could be situations where you might have to call 911 because the person actively has a plan and they take off, and you feel like you need to do a welfare check, which is exactly what he was talking about in Jared's story about his brother. They went and did a welfare check because they were concerned. Look for those things that are out of the ordinary. You know, if there's a certain pattern with somebody, you shouldn't necessarily be concerned. Can you check on them? Yes. But don't work yourself up if

you see people come forward and help out with that. Put the phone away. Ask those questions. Get involved. Help out with those situations. Nobody cares how many likes or views you get on YouTube. It doesn't matter. And it shouldn't matter out in that community. We should be helping each other out regardless of the situation is. You know, if you truly feel uncomfortable, that's fine. Call 911. Get people there to help out, right? But get comfortable with asking those questions and having those conversations, because you could be the person that they trust. And if you don't speak up, they do what Kevin Hines did. They go and they follow through on something that they're struggling with. All right. Let's see. All right. I think we got enough time. What I'm going to do is kind of a heavy subject today. So let's kind of loosen things up with a song to kind of end things here. So I am going to play It's a Long Way to the Top by AC/DC.

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2: Thank you all for your prayers. They provided strength through an incredibly difficult time. I'm honored to serve South Carolina and grateful for President Trump's endorsement.
3: President Trump is traveling to South Carolina tomorrow to campaign for Republican Senator Darlene Graham. She faces Congressman Ralph Norman in the August 25th GOP Senate runoff. Graham was appointed by the governor to fill the seat after her brother, Senator Lindsey Graham, passed away suddenly. The state of Hawaii is facing a new tropical threat.
4: The National Hurricane Center is tracking a new tropical disturbance east-southeast of the Hawaiian Islands, which has a high chance of developing into a tropical depression within the next 36 hours. Right now, the system's expected to keep south of the islands, but it could bring heavy rains, and that's bad news for the residents still recovering from Hurricane Lala. John Summers, USA Radio News.
3: And despite what you may have heard, there may not be a mass exodus occurring in the Golden State.
5: California's population decreased slightly last year, but new research shows the drop was very small compared to the state's total population. Smart Asset says out of the nearly 40 million people, fewer than 10,000 moved away. That's just 0.02% of the population. That challenges the idea that lots of people are leaving. California's decline was the smallest of any state that lost people, and that includes Florida and Texas. I'm Michael Kastner.
3: And I'm Anthony Lucero, USA Radio News.
6: 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I just want to warn you, traffic is tough out there.
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1: It's time for the Don Pare Show. Uncle Don edifies the community each week with his wit and his wisdom.

0: Yeshua and beyond. It's Tuesday, and it's time for your host, Don Pare.
1: We did it. It's high noon, and I'm here with two special guests that I met Mindy just a week ago. And I was going to introduce you as Mark and Mindy, just to remember the names, but it's Mark and Mindy, or I should say Mindy and Mark. So I know a lot about Mindy from what she's in the conversations that we've had, and only two times that we've met, which was last week and today. Now, Mark is an enigma. I've known Mark for 5 years, and Mark reminds me of, we have to go way back, Ward Cleaver from Leave It to Beaver, Ozzie Nelson from the Nelson family, and Father Knows Best. Now, why does Mark fit into this? Because Ward Cleaver, Ozzie, and Father Knows, we never knew what they did for a job. We really didn't know. So I have the opportunity now to find out, what does Mark really do? Even though I've known him for 5 years, he would come and do some good stuff, and then he'd go, and he'd come and do some good stuff. And it's, and I never knew, I never could nail down, what do you really do, Mark?
2: Well, so, Don, it's that's a difficult question to answer, because I really do nothing.
1: So you should have your own TV program.
2: Oh, well, I perhaps could, because it's a criteria. I fit right in.
1: So we're going to talk about your,
2: Don,
1: your
2: let me say one thing, Don. It is not only an honor to be here with you, but also a pleasure. I finally figured out in talking to some relatives that you are my long lost Uncle Don, the one black sheep of the family that left as a young man to Las Vegas and made a fortune. So I have a question for you when we're done.
1: Okay. And what Mark is referring to is that it's called the Uncle Don Hour because George, the station owner, said, we've got to come up with a name for the show. And I had my idea, and he said, no, too narrow. So he said, what is special about you? And I really couldn't think of anything. I said, I've got 52 nephews and nieces, and I've been called uncle for years. And I was number 12 in the family. He said, that's it. We'll call it the Uncle Don Hour of Wit and Wisdom. So Mark is going to be... He's playing the role of wit, and Mindy is going to play the role of wisdom. So
3: fingers crossed.
1: So Mindy, explain what you do, what your position is at the facility in Hudson.
3: Sure.
1: And the name of the facility and where it's located.
3: Sure. So I am currently the Vice President of Aging and Participant Directed Services at Gateways Community Services. And the program that Don's referring to is our Gateways Adult Day Center, which is located inside of the Alvern High School in Hudson, New Hampshire. We're a licensed medical adult day center who specializes in providing care to individuals who are aging in the greater Nashua community, as well as those who might have some symptoms of dementia, Alzheimer's, or other memory challenges.
1: Mm-hmm. Now, we're going to get deeper into details of what is done in days of operations and such, but I have a surprise for both you and for Mark. I've gotten into the habit of reading obituaries for the past few months on the show. And I really believe in providential things. So every time that I look for an appropriate obituary, it comes up, you know. And so this one is rather special, okay? And it's going to start off with this lady, Mary Jo Pond. Mary Jo Pond, 75 years old in Nashua. She was a widow of Russell Pond, who passed away Thursday afternoon on August 6th after a period of declining health. She was born in Nashua on November 13th, 1950. She was a daughter of the late Grant and Marjorie Welper. educated in Nashua schools. Mary was a graduate of Mount St. Mary's High School, class of 1969. In addition to raising her family, Mary Jo worked as a licensed nursing assistant at Greenbrier, and she worked at Corvell, which is also a rehabilitation center. She also worked for a time at a nursing home in Bedford and for home health and hospice. Obviously, this was a very caring woman. She later worked at Bradley's department store in Nashua while raising her family. Mary Jo loved children and supported more than 13 foster children. In her leisure time, she enjoyed four-wheeling and camping. She was a parishioner of Our Lady of the Cedars Melkite Church of Manchester. Mary Jo and her husband Russell were married on August 9th, 1980, and shared 35 years together until his passing on June 9th, 2016. Now, this is a kicker. This is the last sentence in the obituary, and it says, "The family wishes to express their sincere gratitude to the staff of the adult daycare program at Alvin High School and the home health and hospice for their care and kindness to Mary." Mindy, what do you think of that?
3: I think Mary Jo was one of the sweetest ladies I've ever met. It was an honor to have time with her while she was on this earth, and we celebrate her in her passing.
1: Yeah, isn't it? And it's, I read her obituary just last week, I think Saturday, and I saw it, and I said, well, I'll continue reading, because this woman had 13 foster children. And then when I got to the last part, I said, holy cow, she was at the Hudson, and she was a client there.
3: Yeah.
1: So do you remember some of the things, or how...
3: Oh, I remember fondly. It was recently that she transitioned from our center because her level of care and her health had declined. But we worked with her every day, 5 days a week for years.
1: Yeah, that's marvelous. And I'm so glad that I had the opportunity to read the obituary. I was going to have you read it, but I said, no, I'm going to surprise both Mark and Mindy and read it so that I can get a off-the-cuff reaction from you. And you responded extremely well.
3: A beautiful person, beautiful family. We knew her husband as well, and, you know, we're just honored to continue to be part of their lives.
1: Yeah, good for you.
3: Yeah.
1: So now we're going to get back to Mork. Now, Mark, as they said before, I didn't know what you did. I couldn't nail you down. So we're going to have to start at the beginning. You went to school for a specific purpose? And as far as college is concerned?
2: Well, actually, my life has been one filled with just blessings that are inexplicable to me. But along my whole path and my journey, doors have opened, and I've had the, I guess, just the courage or the stupidity to walk through them. But they were all truly blessings. You know, this all started many years ago, being born and raised in Nashua. I went to school in Nashua, at Sacred Heart School initially, and then...
1: At the one next to St. Patrick's?
2: Yep.
1: Yeah, where we had the bicycles when first...
2: Yes, exactly. Yeah, I was there. And then I went to Nashua High School, graduated in 66, and during that final year, my guidance counselor, who was an old family friend, Ted Lessard, bless his soul, but he... invited me in to review the aptitude test that I had taken with him.
1: This was right after high school?
2: I was just a late junior, early senior in high school. And so he sits down and says, you know, all the indications say that you'd be an excellent social worker.
1: Oh, my.
2: And I said, what the heck is a social worker? You know, I had no idea what that was. And I thought that was the last thing in the world I wanted to do. I had no idea what I wanted to do, but that was the last thing.
3: It wasn't that.
2: It wasn't so bad. Yeah. And subsequent to that, I went a couple of years to Keene State College, had no idea what I was doing there. I was just aimless and kind of wondering what was going on. And I just needed a change. And
1: did you stay on the campus at Keene?
2: I had enough money for tuition. I had to work to go to school. I lived in a 10 by 6 foot room for 2 years. And we made it work. You know, yeah. I survived for quite nicely. And then I went back to see Ted and asked him at the end of my second year. I said, I've thought about transferring out, and I've been accepted at a bunch of universities. And so, you know, among them was, you know, University of Virginia, UVM, William & Mary. And he said, you don't want to go there. You don't want to go to any of those. It's the East Coast. It's the same thing. Crowded people, same attitude. You want to go where I went. I said, well, Ted, where did you go? He said, I went to the University of North Dakota.
1: Wow.
2: So where the hell's North Dakota? You know, I had no idea. And so I said, and he described it, and it sounds really exotic to me. So I transferred out and went to UND. And my first airplane ride was flying out there. Landed at 12:30 in the morning. There were 6 passengers on the plane, 4 crew and 2 passengers, to be technically correct. I stepped off. At the time, they didn't have gantries. They had stairwells. Yeah. And I stepped off, and I look around. I could see nothing. It was all black. It was completely black. I could see the dim glow of the lights of a city. And I'm thinking, what am I doing here? What is this? And if I could have turned around and gone back home, I would have right at that moment. But right behind me, I hear this voice. He said, excuse me, sir. My crew and I need to get into town to get some sleep because we're taking this bird out in the morning. So all of a sudden, I'm down the stairs and I walk inside and I'm looking around inside the terminal and I'm kind of wondering, what do I do now? And this fellow walks up and he said, do you need a ride to town? I go, sure. You know, he brought the crew. He brought me. We all went to the Grand Forks Hotel. And on the way, I discover the kind of people in North Dakota. Told him my situation because I had enough money for tuition, nothing else. Mm. He said he offered me a job.
1: Oh, my.
2: He offered me a place to stay.
1: That same night?
2: That same night before I ever got to the hotel.
1: Wow.
2: But that was the pioneer spirit, which I found alive and well in North Dakota. And I really blossomed there. While I was there, I got involved in all sorts of things, which is why it took me 6.5 years to graduate. I studied biology and psychology, and I coordinated the first Earth Day there, and that was such a rousing success. This is, of course, a time of great upheaval back in the early 70s. Mm-hmm. And, I mean, every especially campuses were fighting for equal rights for minorities. They were definitely against the end of the war in Vietnam. And there were so many things. But I was an environmental guy because I was a biology. And so I was really into this. And so I subsequently went and kind of got involved in all that, coordinated the first Earth Day that there ever was on our university campus. Mm-hmm. And that kind of elevated my stature in a sense, I guess, because people began asking me if I wanted to do things. One of the things I did was I had a business with 3 other gentlemen from town. We had a recycling business. We collected corrugated cardboard in Garfield Packers, mm-hmm. shredded it up, put it into 1-ton bales, and shipped it off to Horner Waldorf Corporation in Minneapolis, St. Paul. And then I also was asked to run for political office, which I did, and that. I ran for the state house when I was 21 years old, the first election I could ever vote in. I voted for myself, which is kind of cool. But I had it was just a fun time to do things like that. And people were more than willing to help you along. Oh, by the way, I did get edged out by a landslide in that election.
1: You get edged out by a landslide? Figure that one out.
2: It was no contest. But it was quite an exciting time. Needless to say, I got involved in all sorts of things that I never don't imagine I would have been involved with here in New Hampshire. Came back, and from my early days, actually at Keene, in order to survive, I had to be a caregiver, and I was an orderly at the hospital, and I learned all about patient care.
1: Yeah, and so did I when I was like 34, my first medical job.
2: Yeah.
1: Because I had gone from business to with Sears when it was Sears Roebuck and Pitney Bowes And then I decided I've had enough of ka-ching, ka-ching, ka-ching, and went into as an orderly on the third shift.
2: Oh, boy.
1: At the Tewksbury State Hospital.
2: Oh, wow.
1: You couldn't get any lower.
2: Oh, God. No.
1: So where were you as an orderly?
2: I was initially in Keene. I was at Elliott Community Hospital. Yeah. And then when I came back from North Dakota, there were no jobs. It was the trough of the 74-75 oil embargo, and there was nothing going on, no hiring. And so I said, after 3 weeks of doing nothing, it was driving me crazy. So I went and back to the Memorial Hospital at the time, now right. Southern Hampshire, and asked if they were looking for an orderly. Well, here's a guy that is now double degreed, and they were thrilled to have me and stick me on the psych ward, which was because of the biology, the psychology degree. And so I worked there for a year, about a year. And then I wanted to go back for my MBA, and so I shifted down to the emergency room. Now, in all of that melange, I also worked in the OR for about a year, and I was a scrub tech in there. Then I worked in the ER, and was there for a couple years, and then I was asked to manage a small medical equipment firm here in Nashua. So I did that for a couple years, and then I had a friend tell me about a job with Bristol-Myers Squibb, and I went to work for Bristol-Myers Squibb. And I started working as a originally just a carrying the bag promoting cough cold medication. But after a year, they promoted me to work in the brand new oncology division. And this was a cancer specific, and it was a brand new venture. And we were developing drugs and licensing drugs that were going to revolutionize the treatment of cancer. And we were really at the forefront of the halcyon days of chemotherapy. And our four drugs that we had at the time that were most active in testicular cancer cured Lance Armstrong. I wish it had more noble ending, but it for him anyway. But nevertheless, we had some very, very powerful and effective agents that revolutionized treatment.
1: For the listening audience, Armstrong was a bicyclist.
2: He was a cyclist, yes. He won the Tour de France 5 or 6 times, and then he was finally discovered doping, he and his team. So that unfortunately tarnished his star significantly. But in all of that, you know, I really got involved with health policy. During those years, I had 2 children. The first one was fine. The second one was born on the backseat. Well, we thought he was fine until later. The second one was born on the backseat of the car. Never quite made it to the hospital in Boston. So I delivered him in Tewksbury, of all places. Speaking of Tewksbury. And then at 5 days old, he became very, very sick. And we had to transfer him to Children's Hospital in Boston. And he was there for 5 weeks, most of it on life support. With a very severe case of viral meningitis and encephalitis.
1: What year was that?
2: That was 1980.
1: Yeah, I was working at Franciscan Children's Hospital at the time.
2: Yeah.
1: And we were taking care of kids who were on life support. And they were anywhere from 3 months to 18 years old.
2: I mean, I can't say enough good about those people that work with children that young. But anyway, you know, my youngest son, Parker, he was very sick when he came home. He was paralyzed in his left side, projectile vomited at least once a day. I mean, he was very, very sick and much failure to thrive. And he turned the corner. Actually, he turned the corner after we went to a healing priest, Ralph DiOrio.
1: Oh, yes.
2: Yeah.
1: In Worcester.
2: And we thought it was a wonderful service, but we kind of felt a little empty because there was 3,000 people at the Worcester Centrum. And we brought him to the hospital for another CT scan, and the doctor comes out, and he says, I want you to come see something with me. And he shows us the, at the time, plates, x-ray plates, CT plates. And he said, this is last month, this is this month. One was completely obliterated because of water in a brain, just edema, swelling. 1 month later, it was perfectly normal except for 2 small calcifications. And Jossie, my wife, whispers to me, my God, it's a miracle. And he states, he heard this. It was hopefully a stage whisper, but he picked it up and said, well, Mrs. Thornton, that's the best excuse that I can give because I've never seen anything like this in my life. Mm-hmm. He was the director of pediatric neuroradiology at Children's at the time. And so we kind of left stunned. And from that point on, he continued to improve slowly, largely through the initial efforts, I must say, of Gateways. Gateways Early Intervention Program, which starts at 9 months, really significantly got him on the right path.
1: Now, your position at Gateway, you're on the board of directors. Is that
2: correct? I'm on the board of directors now, yes.
1: But a board of directors, in some cases, are not active, but they're just there to vote. But in your case, well, yeah, I do. I know quite a few. But in your case, you appear to be an active board member.
2: Well, I do what I can, Don, as much as I can. I mean, that's always been my philosophy. And my oldest son, he developed epilepsy because of a stroke that he had at birth. But that was a whole – so I had two sons with disabilities, and that really, you know, sensitized me to this whole world. And in my role at the board, I mean, the CEO, Sandy Pelletier, buttonholed me as soon as I retired the first time. And he she asked me to be on the board. In that role – It is an oversight role for the agency as a whole. Our primary focus there is fiduciary responsibility to make sure that the finances are working out. It's a corporation. It's a nonprofit corporation, and we have to abide by all the laws and regulations that pertain to it. And so we also do that primarily, but also oversee the functionality, if you will, the end results of the other programs that we have.
1: And when you say other programs, Gateway is like an umbrella of different programs.
2: It has more moving parts, Don, than I can describe. And Mindy is the person you want to talk to about that. But but to say that it is also to say that there's a firewall between operations and the board. You know, we do not tell the board. I mean, we do not tell the staff what to do in any way, shape, or form.
1: Right.
2: We can talk to them. We can, you know, give ideas, but they don't answer to us.
1: Yeah.
2: The answer to the CEO.
3: Who answers to you?
1: Really?
2: But it's okay. But she runs the show. I mean, and Sandy, God bless her. We wish we could clone her because she's been there since the beginning, which started in 1983. She is so held in such respect and esteem in Concord by DHHS and that's the Department of Health and Human Services and BDS, the Bureau of Developmental Services, that they consult with her before they do things. I mean, she has such institutional knowledge and awareness of the sensitivities they go around programming policy for our clients.
3: Sandy was the first case manager in the state of New Hampshire to bring people from the Laconia State School out into the community from the institution. So New Hampshire was the first to close our state institution for people who experience disabilities of any kind. And Sandy Pelletier, our CEO, was the first one of, there were three of them, the first case manager in the state to bring people from institutions to live in the community.
1: Now, the name Sandy Pelletier, it rings a bell with me. I don't know if I love case managers. So when I worked in rehab, not in the Boston, the children, that was a different matter. But when I worked at Southern New Hampshire Medical Center in Northeast Rehab, I thought the world of case managers. And so you can let her know that. And the reason is this. The nurses change shifts. So it's hard for a client's relative to come in to get to know what's going on with my mom or dad or my sister or brother. So the nurse that takes care of that person is oftentimes not there. They don't work 7 days a week.
3: Correct.
1: You know, and you can't ask the doctor because the doctor's not there all the time. And you have a hard time with physical and occupational therapists. But you can always count on a case manager being there at least 5 days a week from 8 in the morning till 5 or whatever it takes. So to me, I mean, even though I think the world of the doctors and the nurses and the therapists, the person that is most important to tie things together is a case manager.
3: Yeah, especially in the field that we work in. And, you know, I've been at Gateways a long time. I have a few people I carry on my caseload, and I've been with them since they were 16, wow. And they're in their 30s. You know, I know everything about them. You know, we have a great connection. We, you know, I know what their future plans look like. I know what their dreams and wishes are of their parents, when their parents pass, what they hope for them, what they hope to achieve. I've seen them maybe have their first word, get their first job, move out, you know, all those amazing things. And I think that's really what case management is we're the secret behind the door, just kind of in the background, just kind of moving parts and making sure that things come together.
1: It's in the background, but you're the you hold everything together. You when you have meetings, at least that was the case when I'm retired now, but when you had the meetings, you talked about each individual client, and the doctor was there, the nurse was there, the therapist were there. Even in some cases, they would have a religious person.
3: Sure. Whoever is of value to that person. So.
1: Yeah. Yeah.
3: We're there for the person. We're there to make sure that the person remains the center and the priority of the conversation, of the next steps, and that their wishes and dreams are met.
1: Yeah. Now, we're going to take, I'm going to let the people know that you're listening to Uncle Don and the Donald Perret Show. 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You can stream us at WSMN.live. Now, with that being said, I've gotten to know Mark for the first time in 5 years, like I've never known before. But in your case, you came from Maine.
3: I did.
1: It was a Kennebunkport?
3: I did. It came from the Kennebunk area, which, interestingly enough, our CEO happens to also be from Maine, and my dad and Sandy went to high school together, which is just an interesting consequence.
1: Now, some things rub off, and you were telling me earlier that your parents were working at the same job.
3: My dad worked for Corning all of his life in Kennebunk, and it was Shape before that, and my mom worked there too. And so my dad primarily, other than in his youth, had one job his whole life, and my mom worked there too. So when I came to Gateways, I was an intern. I was at Revere College at the time, now Revere University, and I was in the social work program and looking for an internship. And so that's what connected me to Gateways way back then when I was 19. And I've been with Gateways ever since. So 26 years.
1: Wow. I marvel at the fact that you've done this for 26 years. I mean, it took me a while. I bounced around here and there until finally the medical field was something that I really wanted. And I have to shout out to my wife, because it was difficult to change from a business professional type of work to being an orderly on a third shift. They wouldn't believe.
3: Certainly.
1: Most of the people that were at Tewksbury Hospital working on a third shift and as an orderly were there because the judge told them you were going to work. So many people said, did you kill somebody? What did you do to get this job? Because it's a job that nobody wanted.
2: It was a sentence.
1: Oh, it was. So, but I'll tell you, I found more, I don't know, how would you say it? Not only confidence, but I was so grateful that I was able to do this. And I say to myself, I'm glad that I'm on the other side of the bed. Yeah. I don't want to be in the bed.
3: Sure.
1: You know, being cleaned at 2 o'clock in the morning. And I was so grateful to have that kind of work. And my wife stuck with me all the way through. And then I went to school for respiratory full time. With her support, I was able to become certified and licensed. And it's a remarkable thing when you find the kind of work that you enjoy doing, and you don't. I never looked at my paycheck. I would give it to my wife. I would sign it, and that was it. And she'd go to the bank and take care of all the finances. And she would tell me, you got a raise last week. I did. Yeah. And it goes back 2 months. Wow, that's wonderful.
3: The helping profession is sometimes paid more in hugs and smiles than zeros. You know, and I think that the reason I've been at Gateways for so many years is that Gateways is not the same today as it will be tomorrow. It's always pivoting and imagining and listening to our families to say, this is the need. This is what I need today. I needed this yesterday, and today I need this in Gateways. Just because we haven't done something doesn't mean we won't try. And I think that's what keeps people at Gateways, is always saying, how can we be one better tomorrow than we were today? And so there's always opportunity and new things to try. The people who work for Gateways, this is not just a job to us. This is our life's work. This is the honor of a lifetime, and we're all rowing in the same direction. And I can't imagine finding a workplace that can deliver better than that.
1: Yeah. Now, as far as, first of all, the location at Alvern High School is outstanding. I had a chance, you invited me to go walk through it, and my wife and I thoroughly enjoyed, we spent about an hour or so. And you showed us the facility. So describe to the audience what the facility looks like and what kind of services you provide.
3: Sure. So the Gateways Adult Day Center is a licensed medical adult day center. So as I mentioned earlier, we are supporting people who are aging in the community and can also support people with memory challenges, Alzheimer's, dementia, and other symptoms of aging. Mm-hmm. We have an incredible partnership with the Hudson School District that we have had for many years, including their principal, Stephen Beals, who is on our board of directors and a huge champion for us.
1: Talk about a diamond in the rough.
3: I know.
1: You know, the
3: another credible human in this community.
1: Oh, gosh, it's unbelievable. And it's unique because is there another facility in the state that operates like you do?
3: No. So we are a medical adult day center, and there's only seven of us in the state, seven or eight of us that do this in the entire state that have an adult day center, which is much needed because individuals who are aging can be very isolated and can be alone, especially for folks who don't have family. And then also for those who do, it can be a lot on a caregiver as a person's needs continue to decline. So going to the adult day center really helps caregivers know that their loved one is in a safe place, that they're going to be respected and enjoyed, and also have very talented staff that can handle their support needs. And also gives the person being served a place of community, a place where they feel valued, mm-hmm. and a place where they can be safe to explore. So the Adult Day Center is a space that is donated to us by the Hudson School District.
1: Good for mentioning that. That's important.
3: So we had a classroom setting that was much enjoyed for many years. And when they redesigned their Career Education and Training Center, they redesigned our entire space using fundraising and other dollars from their community to create this beautiful space for us.
1: Do you want to talk about the fundraiser since you mentioned it?
3: Sure, certainly. So this program is an important program, but the finances behind it do not sustain the program.
1: That's right.
3: So for Gateways to continue to offer this much needed service in the community, we must fundraise every year. And so on October 14th at the Sheridan at 5:30, we have our annual fundraiser called Imagine the Possibilities. And it's an opportunity to come and hear our story, see the people and hear from the people of the lives that we touch. And there's a silent auction. There's opportunity to sponsor and ways for us to raise money for value-added programs, so programs that are not funded entirely by the state or by other funding resources, so that we can continue to provide those to our community. So the Adult Day Center will benefit from this, as well as our Autism Center for Young Children and any other program at Gateways that has a financial need behind it.
2: No, Dawn, may I just want to underscore a point that Mindy made earlier, was that this is an organization where if it sees a need, it responds to it, whether or not there's adequate funding or not. We see the need and we ask the question, how can we make this happen? Mm-hmm. And the Adult Day Center is one fine example of that, where they knew there was a need and they said, we need to do something for this segment of the population that has just been abandoned. Mm-hmm. And so that led to the opening of the center. And we said, we will find a way to make it work. Mm-hmm. And we have.
3: And this fundraiser is really important.
2: Critical.
3: It's important to keep these programs open. And in addition to that, what we want to do is make sure our story is out, because people don't necessarily know about Adult Day or developmental services that we also provide, or services to veterans that Gateways provides, until they need it. And we want people to know about it before they need it, so that way they can get engaged and they can get the needs, you know, be prepared for when they might need that support.
1: So how many days are you in operation for the individuals?
3: Yeah, so the Adult Day Center is open Monday through Friday, 9 to 3, every day of the year. So earlier, Dom was mentioning that we're unique in the state in that we're a multi-generational program. So during the school year, students who are learning careers that Gateways offers or has exposure to, they have classroom time in the training center where they're learning technical skills to do the job, and then they practice those in our Adult Day Center. So those could be students looking to work in human services, students wanting to be licensed nurse assistants. We have individuals who are going into accounting degrees, and so we might want them to engage with us.
1: Because
3: nonprofits do have business offices, and we do have to manage money because our board demands it, right, Mark?
2: You're right.
3: But, you know, an accountant, a student who might want to do something to give to their community but also wants to be an accountant, might not think that they could be an accountant for a nonprofit organization. Yeah. And that's very important work, learning Medicaid billing, learning third-party insurance, and learning all of those pieces and managing our budgets and our profit and loss statements and accounts payable and receivable. So there's a lot of opportunity for students to engage with us. And then we have more what I call informal, which is some of the fun stuff. So our pet care students at Alvern High School, they're learning a certificate in dog handling and pet grooming, so they can go into those fields.
1: Yes.
3: And
1: somebody had mentioned to me a few days ago that every high school should be like Alvern High School, because you have cows there.
3: We do have cows.
1: Cow farm.
3: We have Timothy the hamster. We have chinchillas. We have Moo the guinea pig. Yeah. So these students are learning animal handling, and they practice that by bringing them over to the Adult Day Center to engage with our aging participants, and so that they get the joys of handling animals and benefiting from their skills. Yeah. So we're just creating both formal and informal opportunities for people in our program and those students to engage. And that is a very unique position we play. A number of years ago, Gateways developed a curriculum, which is now run by the Career Education and Training Center, to address workforce shortfalls in our field, working with aging population or those who experience disability. So we created a training program that is a semester long. And when they come out of it, they have all the training and certification they need to go directly into the workforce. So we were creating another pipeline for workers. And so that's one of the opportunities we created with Alvern. And now Alvern runs it completely by themselves. And this last semester, we had 19 students enrolled. So that was quite
1: 19 students that come from different.
3: Yeah. So the Career Training and Education Center at Alvern is a part of a network of 8 local high schools with career training and education. So 8 different schools can choose classes at that center or go to another school center. So a student from Nashua could come to Hudson, and a student from Hudson could go to a program in Nashua. So they all work together. So that way, you know, not every school has to have the same exact training program, because they can share with one another.
1: Right. When we first talked last week, I thought maybe it was Nashua South, and maybe Bishop Gurdon. But you're talking about 8.
3: Yeah, could be Milford, could be Hudson, Nashua, Merrimack, you know, any of those schools in the area. There's 8 schools that participate in this CTE collaboration.
1: Yeah. So it's really greater Nashua.
3: It really is greater Nashua. Yeah. You're correct.
1: And so the greater you're involved with many greater Nashua things with the adult daycare.
3: We are.
1: And then where Mark comes in, his umbrella with Gateway, what areas do you talk about?
2: The areas that Gateways serves include Amherst, Brookline, Hollis, Hudson, Litchfield, Mason, Merrimack, Milford, Mount Vernon, Wilton, and of course Nashua.
1: Wow.
3: That just reminded me of when I was a kid and there would be no school, and you'd watch and they would say out loud, Mason, Nashua, Litchfield is closed.
1: Yeah, yeah, yeah. Yeah. And when you see it on TV, they go way too fast.
3: We didn't have that when I was a kid. You had to listen for it.
2: When I was a kid, they had the horn downtown.
3: And that's how you knew.
2: It was the fire horn, and they had a specific code for no school. Boy, we listened carefully for that one.
1: Now, a couple of things that I want you to emphasize, or at least bring to the attention of other services that are kind of cute, but they're also beneficial. Now, I'm going to rattle off a couple of them. One of them is music therapy. The other one is holiday and birthday celebrations and memory enhancement. Just if you would mention, if you would focus in on those three.
3: Yes. So Gateways has to fundraise in order to provide a music therapist. So music is important for the brain and for memory. And there are certified music therapists that are experts in geriatric and aging services.
1: Yeah.
3: And we use the Granite State Music School, and they come. Kelly is certified.
1: What school is this?
3: The Granite State Music School.
1: Okay.
3: And so Kelly is our therapist who comes in on Fridays. And she works different parts of the brain using music and instruments. And that's really important for recovery. We actually have had some participants that don't speak at all unless we're doing music. It's the only time their brain is accessing language. It's so incredible to see. And it is a value add, but it really is priceless. It's a service we want to provide because it works that part of the brain. And part of our work at the Adult Day Center, even though people will tell you it just looks like you're having fun all day, we're really doing very intentional things to work parts of the brain.
1: Yeah.
3: So
1: I've got to tell you a story that happened to me when I was doing rehab. There was this lady who had a very severe stroke. She couldn't speak.
3: Mm-hmm.
1: The words just couldn't come out.
3: Correct.
1: And she was so frustrated. And it didn't look like there was any hope. The speech therapist tried and tried and tried. And so I went in there, and I had to give her a treatment or something, and I think it was her birthday. So I went in, and let's say her name was Martha. It's Martha. It's your birthday. So I started singing Happy Birthday. She started singing.
3: Mm-hmm. Because the brain remembers music, and it triggers different parts of the brain.
1: Shocked.
3: It's so fascinating.
1: I was shocked. And I said, you stay right there. Don't move. And I ran to the speech therapist. You got to come in the room. And she started singing. And as long as she sang, the words came out.
3: Mm-hmm.
1: And it was so funny. The speech therapist worked with her and taught her to say, I have to go to the bathroom.
3: But it's remarkable that the brain is so attached to music. And we know that in our field, we work with people with intellectual and developmental disability, and we see it with the aging population as well. So although it looks like, oh, it's fun to sing some Beach Boys songs on the guitar, it is a really crucial part of brain health, and it's part of treatment. Yeah. And so we fundraise for that service because we think it adds a great value to our participants and helps to stop the aging process.
1: Right.
3: So that's one service we offer there.
1: The holiday and birthday celebrations.
3: Yes.
1: I find that's
3: we do a really great partnership with the culinary students for Thanksgiving. So as part of their culinary.
1: That's right. They have a cafe.
3: They do. The Barnyard Cafe is open to the community on certain days, and also to the teachers and staff. They offer meals. And then on Thanksgiving, as part of their experience there, they prepare an entire Thanksgiving meal to our individuals and their families,
1: mm-hmm.
3: as well as some important partners that we have that help support the program,
1: mm-hmm.
3: and legislators and other people who mm-hmm. come, and they serve an entire Thanksgiving meal prepped by the culinary students.
1: Legislators go there.
3: We do. This year we did have Governor Ayotte was in attendance, and
1: good
3: we've had
1: her.
3: Other senators. You know, we're very fortunate to have Peggy Gilmore as one of our type partners, and so she's always present. But it's part of our work at Gateways to make sure that people in decision-making seats understand the needs of people who are aging and people who experience disabilities, so when they have a seat at the table, they'll be thinking about how that decision impacts the people that we serve.
1: Yeah, it's not just a photo op for the politicians.
3: No, it is not.
1: They get informed, and they can make a good decision.
3: You can't expect a politician or anybody to know every single thing about everybody in the community. So it's our job as experts in that field is to bring those to the attention of legislators.
1: Yeah. So you have the holiday and birthday celebrations, mm-hmm. memory enhancement activities.
3: Yeah, so I mentioned the music therapy. So what we do throughout the day is we are working different parts of the brain, mm-hmm. all disguised as fun. So in the morning, we start with what we call the Daily Chronicle, and we kind of go over what happened 100 years ago this day, 90 years ago, 80 years ago, and that's bringing short-term and long-term memory together and helping to provoke different person-centered interests of our clients to have conversation. And then we go into fine motor skills, which is usually a craft project or puzzling or working with different materials they can manipulate, because that's working the fine motor, the brain telling the fingers to move in a certain way and work that part of the brain.
1: Yeah.
3: And then we shift from there to we do adaptive exercise. So moving the body is very important. So we're moving the body in whatever way we can. We have people who are quadriplegics that still participate in our, you know, exercise. And, you know, we have little weights. We do, everybody gets a playlist song, so it's person-centered. Sometimes we have the pool noodles out and we're hitting balloons, but we're working different parts of the body so that we can continue to maintain muscle strength and core. And then from there, we moved into cognitive games, which are riddles or trivia, things that work the brain. Example might be, we might say a riddle like twinkle, twinkle, and then they have to say little star. Or we might say, what are all the things in a living room that begin with the letter C? So it's really working parts of the brain. Mm-hmm. And then we move into lunch, which is the most important hour of the day.
1: What time is that?
3: It's around noon, and we have a caterer partner who is Kendra, who is with the Soul Sisters, which is a major contributor to Nashua
1: community.
3: I'm
1: so
3: community.
1: Glad you mentioned Soul Sisters is right around the corner from here.
3: Yep. Sure is. And Kendra has left such an imprint in this community, attacking hunger in the Nashua community, and we are honored to be able to work alongside her and to, you know, see her work in the community. So she brings food over every day that is nutritionally sound, meets the unique specific needs. We have vegetarians, we have people on diabetic meals, and so she brings our meal over each day, and then we serve it. And then at 1 o'clock, we go into gross motor activity, working the larger muscles of the body. We used to do meditation, but we learned through trial and error that that puts people into a deep slumber. So we have had to move meditation.
1: That would happen to me.
3: We lost everybody. They were snoozing in our recliners and everywhere. So now we do gross motor. We do horseshoes and ladder ball and adaptive games so that people can work those muscles of their body, get up and moving and work gross motor. And then at 2 o'clock, we have our snack and we go into table games, which are everybody's favorite, bingo and Uno and Scrabble and cribbage.
1: One of the first things that I saw when I visited was this giant dice.
3: We have an inflatable dice the size of a small child that we throw in the air and we get different points. And, you know, it is really fun. But, you know, most of our folks don't have fine motor skills, so they need large items to be able to participate. But it is really quite fun to watch.
1: Yeah. Well, look at the time. Oh, my goodness. Yeah. I do a shout out session. So before I forget, and George just handed me the shout out. The shout out for the day is normally it's a person, an individual, but I got to shout this out to everyone at the daycare center at Alvern High School.
3: Thank you.
1: If they're listening or their relatives are listening, it's a shout out. And the whole idea of this program that George wanted to emphasize is edifying the community. And there is no doubt that the daycare that you have and the work that you do is edifying the community. It's wonderful.
3: Thank you.
1: And it's something that my suggestion is that think about somehow getting the word out more frequently.
3: We were recently on the Chronicle, New Hampshire, WMUR Chronicle.
1: Yes,
3: so
1: that.
3: If people are interested, it's on our website, but you can also see it at WMUR. They did a special segment specifically on our Adult Day Center and our multi-generational partnership.
1: Yeah, good for you.
3: Thank you.
2: Don, do I have time to read the mission statement of Gateways? I'd like to end with that if we could. The mission of Gateways believes that all people are of great value, that we provide high-quality, long-term services to support clients throughout their entire lifetime, so they can lead meaningful lives.
1: Mm-hmm. And when you say, when you emphasize the word all, you did it

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2: Her mother said she had itchy feet. 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
3: 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I'm also live on Facebook at Lisa Law Radio Show. This show is a positive place to spend time, share inspiration, and meet people making a difference in the world around them. So good morning, everyone. It's a beautiful day here in Nashua. We're waking up to another day of sunshine here. Brian and I always share a couple of glimmers, and here in the studio today we have the background on of the Mount Washington cog, and it puts a big smile on my face. I love looking at that. We were up in the White Mountains staying at the Mount Washington Hotel for 3 nights last week. Brian and I went up to play golf, and for the first time ever, we didn't run around and try and fit as much in as possible. We sat at the pool and with a panorama of the presidential range, and we read books in the afternoon at the Mount Washington pool, which was super fun to watch all the families and everyone enjoying relaxing up in the White Mountains. And it was super hot last week, and it was hot up there, but not quite as hot as down here. So we realized that we've been going up there for 30 years. The first time we went up was just 2 weeks before my daughter was born for our anniversary, and I was 9 months pregnant almost, and so she's turning 30 next week. So it was fun to celebrate our 30th anniversary of going up there and our actual 39th anniversary, which is hard to believe. I'm old enough to be married for almost 40 years, but it goes by fast. Another glimmer is the people that I have here in the studio today. I've been talking a lot on the air about the process of helping my dad with his decluttering, and it led to having Jamie Doris on earlier in the spring, and then lots of people who are interested in collectors and memorabilia and Nashua history. And it's been a really fun couple of months of having people who are just interested in history and collections and on the air, and I've really enjoyed it. And so I thought we would have a full circle here. Jamie's back. Jamie is the owner of Antifico LLC, the antiques and vintage company. And Jamie helps to liquidate entire homes or single items through his online auctions. And then my dad, Mike Beebe, is here. My dad is was the owner-operator of Temple Mountain Ski Area. My grandparents started Temple Mountain in 1937. And then I grew up on the mountain. Our house was literally slopeside. I could ski out my front door. We sold the ski area in 1984. And my dad was a psychotherapist and a volunteer fireman and volunteer EMT. My mom was too, the EMT part. And so he's retired now and living in Peterborough, and he's had the whole process of downsizing his house this spring and moving into Scott Farrar in Peterborough. So we thought it'd be fun to hear the inside scoop of my dad's sale and what it's been like downsizing and hearing some stories of his collection. So welcome, guys. It's wonderful to have you here.
4: Thank you so much for having me back.
3: Yeah. So thanks for being here, both of you.
5: Great.
3: I think we've all been looking forward to this conversation.
4: Definitely. Yeah. Looking forward to closing the loop.
3: So Jamie, before we start and hear stories, would you like to just give a thumbnail sketch of what you do and how you help people?
4: Sure. What we do is we help people in transition. So whether they're moving, downsizing, or whatever the case may be, we will come into their home or wherever their stuff is located, and we'll catalog it, put it all online, run an auction based on what they have, and then we'll have people come to the home and pick things up. In a nutshell, that's what we do.
3: So I was just wondering if maybe we should have some questions. If people are in the audience and they want to ask a question, you can either go to the Lisa Law Facebook page, or Amy, what's the phone number? Do you remember?
5: 603-816-1590.
3: So 603-816-1590 if you want to call, and Amy's here behind the scenes, and she'll... Can you stay behind and answer questions?
5: Well, I had some work to do behind the scenes, but I'll stay for the first...
3: Okay.
5: I'll stay for about 10 minutes.
3: Okay, yeah. So if anyone has a question for Jamie or my dad, they can give a call at 603-816-1590 or leave a message at the Lisa Law Radio Show Facebook page, and Amy will check that periodically and come tell us if there's a question or a comment. So, Dad, do you want to talk about the process of how it came about that we did an estate sale at your house?
6: Well, first of all, I'm a pack rat by trade. And
3: I can attest to that.
6: Well, when you mentioned the word transfer station, I misunderstood the direction you're supposed to go in. So with a pickup truck, I would go to the landfill and see some goodies. And I got to take that home. I'm going to get to that someday. And, you know, I did a lot of things. I designed and built houses. I welded a lot of things at the ski area and whatever. And so having pieces of angle iron or an extra sheet of, you know, plywood or whatever, or some 2x4s was, I just had to take that home.
3: Mm-hmm. So you had a whole collection from the whole time that I was growing up of antique tools. Would you like to talk about that collection and how that came about? I don't know if I told you, but I kept one of the planers just so, because that was one of the things I always associated. It's going to be in our family room. So, you know, I kept one piece, but not the whole collection because I didn't have a place for it.
6: Right. Well, I grew up on a 150-acre farm in Hollis that my grandfather bought in 1923, and then my father farmed it, and I was a farm boy. And, you know, nowadays you ask a kid where do milk and eggs come from, and they say Shaw's or Market Basket. Well, I have still some evidence under my fingernails for what the reality is of all that. And my father would, you know, on the farm would be building, you know, a new barn or a chicken house, or he's always scheming and drawing pictures of things. And so I picked all that up too, and I worked for several architect builders, you know, when I was in my young adulthood. I built the house at the ski area. Actually, that was an old 250-year-old barn, and that was near the Gagnon farm on 130 in Hollis, and they were straightening the road, and they were going to bulldoze the whole thing into a heap and burn it up, so I got together with my friend Herm Stickney from Hollis. We took it all apart and then put it back together. It was a giant jigsaw puzzle, 24x36 hand-hewn beam barn. I left the beams all exposed on the inside and then made a house out of it. And that's where
3: we were at the ski area. Brian says, what did you grow up in a barn to me? And I'm like, well, yeah, you can. I absolutely did.
6: Exactly. And then, you know, on the driveway, we built a pony barn. And you guys, your sister and the two of you had horses and ponies and goats and roosters. And then across the way, I had my repair shop. And, you know, I was always building things. And so you guys helped build a house, you know, that we lived in. And
3: Yeah, I know how to swing a hammer, not the way you do, but yeah, I can hold my own. I know how things work because of all of that. And, you know, so it's been helpful, you know, to be able to have a house and understand how the different things work in the house.
6: Yeah.
3: But so you went from having... the ski area was 350 acres, and then you downsized that into Hollis, you know, a 2,000 square foot house. And then Charlie and Lucy, my grandparents, passed away, and all of that stuff came to all of us. And, you built the house in Lineboro. And so the house in Lineboro was chock-a-block full. When we cleaned it out, there was still stuff from my grandparents' camp. There was stuff from their house. There was stuff that you had collected when you worked up in Vermont. You know, you used to love to dump dive there, and you'd find a whole bunch of tools and interesting things and glass bottles and stuff in the dump. And, you know, and then you had your house was chock-a-block full. And all of us, we have our own stuff. And so we did go through. It was really fun. Our kids all went through. And interestingly, one of the people who took the most out of your house was Victoria's husband, Lucas. He loved going through all your tools and looking through everything. I took a lot of the fun yard art you had. You had a lot of unique things. And the same with my in-laws, who are also going through the same process at the same time here. I took a lot of their yard art. But our house was already full. My attic is full. My basement's full. We're already spilling over into a storage area at the warehouse. So we just physically couldn't take more stuff. And but the kids did take some things they were interested. We took some things. Al is very happy to get your tractor. Jamie was coveting the tractor, right?
4: I love the tractor. It's a 1980 Ford. Oh, it's just beautiful. I mean, wonderful condition. Yep. Can tell that was your pride and joy.
6: Yeah, I plowed snow with that and went down in the woods and got firewood. And it, you know, it was a great tool.
3: Mm-hmm.
6: And yeah, and I had fun with Hunter and Lucas. I, among other things, did a lot of hunting with a bow and arrow and guns, and had several dozen guns.
3: Yeah.
6: And I just handed the gun safe key to Hunter and Lucas, and I said, "Hey, help yourself." And they were like kids in the candy store. Mm-hmm. And then I gave the key to the shop, you know, with all my carpentry and tools and welder and all the rest of it, and say, "Lucas, mm-hmm. have fun."
3: Mm-hmm.
6: And so it was really great to see some of those things passed along.
3: So I see both. I see how everybody go. I know that there are like generational differences, and your generation, Dad, is more like, "I'm going to save it. I see the value in it. I'm going to pass it along." And then my generation, we're kind of I think there are a lot of people who like stuff, but then there are also people who realize if I let that go, it's really easy nowadays to get something. You can find it online or whatever. And, you know, and then our kids are like the Amazon generation. It's just a click, and whatever they want is cheap and easy to get. So they don't value like the antiques that get passed down and the tchotchkes that people have collected because they had value. And my kids, and it seems like a generational thing from what I talk to people about, it seems like the kids just see they can get stuff and they don't want to be weighted down by keeping stuff just in case. And so there's a point that happens where people go through and take some stuff, but then there was a whole lot left. And I know from my perspective, it's like, oh my God, what do we do with all of this? It's not even my stuff. It's your stuff. And I was up all night worrying, oh my God, how are we going to clean it out? Where are we going to bring it? And that's really where Jamie comes in.
4: Well, when I first came to the house, I mean, it was a sight to be seen. You know, the collections that you've put together over the course of your lifetime were pretty impressive. All of the old tools. I think one of the things that impressed me the most was all the old buoys.
3: Buoys, yeah.
4: Sorry.
3: No, it's okay.
4: You know, just hanging in the barn, they had such a cool look to them. And then, you know, you go into the house and some of the Aboriginal art that you had from Australia, that was really impressive. That generated a lot of interest.
3: Mm. Where did that even come from, Dad?
4: That was my question.
6: Yeah, that was my mother's collection of sort. She was always collecting things and was a great craft person, too, and a lot of seasonal things. And, you know, we lived a seasonal life. We had the ski area, so there's mm-hmm. all the winter stuff, the clothing, the ski paraphernalia. My parents had the ski touring center in Hollis, and there's all that.
3: Oh, yeah, we had 25 pairs of skis, of cross-country skis that from the rental shop, and somebody came and got them. Did they ever say what they were going to use them for?
4: I didn't have a chance to talk to them, unfortunately, no.
6: Yeah, and then there was a hunting and thing, and then the kayaks and the canoes, and, you know, the land in Vermont and Hull Island that we had for 35 years and Lakewood of Saki. And, you know, so there's all this seasonal stuff. And, of course, the most important things in life aren't physical things. They're your health and having healthy interactions with your fellow humans, particularly your family and friends. But the stuff, you know, the physical thing, for example, I have a grandfather's clock that my great-grandfather had, and I don't know where the original history was, but I took that to, I have that set up in my room right now over in Peterborough, and that has a huge history. But, you know, how do you take a lifetime of stuff and throw it in a big funnel and shake it, and you have to select a few things that are, you know, more symbolic of your lifestyle. And there's a lot of grieving and loss and, and reminders of things. And some of your story is very pleasant, and others are not. There's a lot of turmoil in it. And so a thing will, you know, I would go to the house and think, well, I'm going to clean this drawer out in this closet. And I'd open a drawer, and the third thing in there was something that was a showstopper. And you have to honor your feelings. You know, the atlas of the heart is, you know, triggered by stuff, you know, and it so I've, you know, I'm at, fortunately, in no big pressure or rush to get out of the house and get all the stuff out of the line bar at this point. So I'm kind of leisurely treating it, you know, with kindness and respect.
3: Yeah, your transition to where you are in Peterborough happened really quickly. You want to talk about that?
6: Yeah, I was, you know, concerned about living alone. My nearest neighbor's about a half mile away, particularly in the winter, falling. I'm 84 years old, and the, you know, the tennis ball doesn't bounce the way it used to, and so my safety and, well, there are three inalienable rights we all have or needs, and the safety and security, 1 through 10, and 11 is being nurtured, and the other one is to be recognized. Those are our basic needs, and I was concerned about my physical safety living alone, and particularly in the winter months, and, you know, crawling onto that tractor to remove the snow and all that. I still enjoy physically being able to do things, but I have an arthritic hip, and, you know, I can't move around the way I used to. And so the idea is you got to accept what is, adjust, and adapt accordingly. Triple A.
3: It's a transition, though. It's a...
6: Yeah, it's there's pieces of it, and you... It was the same thing when I downsized my parents' house and my father went into the nursing home. And it seemed just like yesterday. And now, wait a minute here. Or, you know, I'm 39 forever in my mind. And then I hear my granddaughter is, how old are you now? Stop getting older. You're catching up with Grampy.
3: Yeah. So it's, I feel like we did some things right. I feel like, you know, you were, we all recognized, and it's shocking for me because you were always like this big, burly, independent guy. And, you know, that there's a whole, like, wait a second, he's at the point where he is using a cane, and it's really concerning watching him go in and out of his house with a, over an ice floe all winter. And, you know, there were just a lot of things where you've always been so independent, even still heating your house with wood that you chopped and carrying that in and everything. And so, and now I see that you're able to put your energy, all that energy that went into just day-to-day living, out, you know, because you lived on a dirt road in a rustic kind of environment, which you loved. But now you can put all that energy that went into everyday life, living off the land, into social interactions and going out dancing. And, you know, it makes my heart happy to see you thriving. You know, it was a letting go of that lifestyle. But I really think in the last, you moved in May 1st and it's only the beginning of August. So it's been really fast. So, you know, but I see that you're thriving, which is nice.
6: Yeah, and I really appreciate your support and love and everybody else's. And it's been really a relatively easy transition. And, you know, for example, skiing. I used to ski 50, 60 times a year in a ski race. And up until 2 years ago,
3: he had at least 40
6: was,
3: pairs of skis in the loft. They might still be there. We haven't done.
6: Right. Well, I mastered ski racing, and I used to be a four-event skier when I was the captain of the UNH ski team. So skiing is in my blood. Well, this year I didn't ski at all.
3: Mm-hmm.
6: And, you know, I was unhappy about that. I had already bought a season pass at Cratchit, but I didn't use it.
3: Mm.
6: But, you know, I'm okay with it. You know, you got to accept what is. And so I'm just glad that I'm still upright and breathing. You know, I've been to some viewings lately with people who have passed away. Well, I'm still above the grass.
3: Yeah, we still are seeing and talking to you, thankfully. So if you are just joining us, this is the Lisa Law Show at 1590 AM and 95.3 FM. We stream live at WSMN.live and at the Lisa Law Radio Show Facebook page. And I'm joined by Jamie Doris, who is an expert estate sale auction person. And my dad, Mike Beebe, who had Jamie help with the downsizing of his house and the selling of his items. And we're talking kind of full circle now. It's been a whole summer of downsizing my dad's house and getting him settled over in Peterborough in his independent living apartment. And it's nice to have you both here to talk about the whole process. And so I started to say that, you know, you're overwhelmed by all of this stuff still in the house that still has value, still is meaningful, and you don't want to just throw it into the dump and or donate it. It just, you know, and so Jamie finds people. He has people on his list that love stuff. They are collectors of certain things. And would you say that people are thrilled to come up to my dad's house and pick through and buy things? And you want to talk about that?
4: I would say yes. I think one of the things that we talked about a little bit earlier was the fact that you are an expert collector, Mike. and you had amassed a wide variety of antiques and collectibles that I think people were really overjoyed to buy. Example that comes to mind was the Sunfish sailboat. And the woman who purchased it told me that she had one when she was growing up, and that and I think she's probably in her 50s, probably around my age. And she had waited her whole life to get one, and she actually splurged and bought yours, and was thrilled to tell the story about it too. So I think passing on those memories, you know, when I have the opportunity to do it, when I have the opportunity to talk to people, I love, you know, I love understanding more about why they bought things and what they're going to do with them.
3: Mm-hmm.
4: And I think the Aboriginal stuff of your mom's, that was really kind of a surprise, because there was a fairly well-known Aboriginal artist that did a bark painting that we sold for you, and that did fairly well. And the person who picked that up was overjoyed when he saw it.
3: Did he take all the Aboriginal
4: things?
3: He did.
4: Oh,
3: that's nice. So the collection stayed together.
4: The collection stayed together, yeah.
3: Hmm. Interesting.
4: Yeah, well, and something that we don't see very often are B-skeps. I think in my 13 years of doing this, I think I've seen one, and you had two. So that was really, you know, I always like the opportunity to sell things that are different. And that was nice to have those in the auction.
3: So one thing that was nice too was, my dad had a potting shed. So before the estate sale, when we were going through everything, we all put like items together, and you know, like all the yard tools were together, all the pots and potting things were together. And in his workshop, I put all the hunting things that he wasn't going to use anymore all together. And so Jamie came with blue tape and he made these sections in the different areas, like in his garage. There was a section that had the buoys. Mm-hmm. And we could tell the story, Dad, of those buoys. And then in the workshop, you had like tape where you sectioned off, you know, and then people could pay a certain amount to pick through the shelves in that area. And, you know, we came back and they didn't want everything, but it's a whole lot less overwhelming now to donate or give away the stuff that is left, because it's really anything that's left, you know, multiple people have gone through and it might not have much value anymore. And so I like that process that you have. And as a family member that doesn't know what to do with all this stuff, number one, you find people who are excited and are interested in the stuff and they're going to carry it on. I had someone contact me who bought, we had this whole box of old fishing lures and we made a lot of, we had some antique fishing rods. And so you put together a whole lot of the fishing stuff. And a gentleman reached out to me because my dad had written his memories of fishing and he wanted to offer that back. And so he wanted to hear more about the lures and he was so excited because he and his kids fished together. And immediately when we walked in the door, the kids started going through the lures and saying, oh, I want to try this one and I want to try that one. And so it made my heart really happy to hear how excited he was to get all that fishing tackle. And you know, it was, and I love the story about the sunspot because I learned how to sail with that sunspot on Lake Winnipesaukee. So that was actually one of the harder things for me to let go was that sunspot, but I don't have capacity in my life to sail and fix that up anymore. So it just makes me happy that someone bought that who's going to, you know, carry on those memories, as you said.
4: Something that we obviously deal with on a regular basis is, you know, there's a lot of emotion in people's stuff. I mean, mm-hmm. you know, when we walk into a home where someone has lived for 30, 40, 50 years and, you know, their stuff has been around them for as much time, there's going to be some emotional attachment. And
3: sure.
4: I think, you know, you really hit the nail on the head, Mike. It's hard. It's not, you know, and then that funnel, the funnel analogy where, mm-hmm. you know, you're trying to shake things through the funnel and, you know, you're ending up, I think you said 1 out of 10 things that you wanted to keep, you're able to keep. And mm-hmm. It's nice to be able to close that loop with you to know that, to let you know that there are people out there who bought your stuff who are genuinely excited to own it now. So as dismaying as it may have been to let it go, take comfort in the fact that that people really did want the stuff, and now they're, you know, it's being used and or repurposed, and that's what we try to do.
6: Yeah, it's really heartening to see, like I mentioned earlier, giving, you know, my gun safe keys to the boys, and then they were like kids in the candy store, and having total strangers, somebody's going to take the sun, the canoe and use it and enjoy it. And I was a wilderness canoeing guide in central Quebec for 3 summers. We would go 500 miles in a canoe with a bunch of junior high school kids, camp on the ground in tents, and we'd never see another human being for a whole month. And so when I look at my canoes, I have those kind of memories.
4: Yeah.
6: Mm-hmm. And so, but, you know, you have to accept what is, and, you know, so, but it's a grieving process.
3: Mm-hmm.
6: And you have to, you know, give yourself the time. You can't rush through this. You got to, if you are really hurting, deal with it. The only way out is through.
3: Mm-hmm.
6: But pain is a given part of life. I mean, there's loss and stuff. Suffering is optional. You got to share that or, you know, seek out aid, like your great service to, mm-hmm. you know, to help other people, you know, acquire things in a have a market for all that.
3: Do you feel like it's been helpful, Dad, to be surrounded now with people who have gone through the same process at your new house?
6: Well, yeah. I mean, I really enjoy the, you know, I've spent a lifetime thinking about other people's needs. You know, I was an EMT, and then I was a psychotherapist for 37 years, and it's all focused on others. And now I'm on the receiving end, and I don't have any problems receiving those gifts. And I really appreciate, you know, the young people that choose to hang out with us old geezers. I chat with them a lot. And then the fellow residents, you know, we chat in a lot, and you get validated, you know, having some difficulty, you know, saying goodbye to a certain thing. Oh, yeah, I understand. I've been there, done that, you know, and you're not alone, you know.
3: Mm-hmm. Yeah, because everyone who lives there has gone through that process now. Yeah,
6: absolutely.
3: Yeah. It was helpful, I think, for our family. We had certain days where we're like, okay, we're all going to go. And we're going to do this together. And so, you know, I got the entire family there at the same time to go through stuff. And, you know, it's miraculous, really, in our family. There was really nothing that one person wanted so much and that other person also wanted the same thing. We probably got lucky in that way. There was no squabbling over anything. And, you know, that helped. And then we did hire a dumpster right away, and it was clear the things that needed to go in the dumpster. And Jamie was helpful in that too, talking about what people would buy, what they wouldn't buy. And then, you know, anything that was going to go, wouldn't be able to be sold or donated, went into the dumpster, and that cleared a whole layer out, which I think was helpful. So that when you had the estate sale, it was really only looking at the stuff that was targeted on what people wanted. And, you know, that was one of the things that was really helpful for us. We might have one more dumpster left. I don't know. We'll have to see, but it worked out even, you know, we did some research. My dad had a lot of paint and chemicals that we couldn't just put in the landfill. And so we had one day where we met up there and we filled his truck and he drove it down to the Lineboro landfill on their collection day. And, you know, it cost a couple hundred dollars probably, right? But they took it all, right, which was really helpful. We cleaned out his, you know, a lot of that stuff that, you know, responsibly. We wanted to be responsible about all that too. I'm still looking for a metal scrap person to come do some metal scrapping up in your yard. But if anybody knows a metal scrap person, do you by chance?
4: The person that we used to call is no longer with us.
3: Oh,
4: unfortunately.
3: Oh, that's too bad.
4: Yeah.
3: So they would come and they would just take what they could and then sell it for the scrap metal amount. Yeah. That's interesting.
4: There's
3: so many little specialties. Yeah. I know. Well, that's the thing. You know, there are some things that are heavy that I'm afraid to lift, but yeah, we'll figure it out. The one thing that we do have a pocket of stuff that is all the Temple Mountain memorabilia, which I want to sort through, and I'm going to keep that, and we'll have to figure out as a family if it makes sense to donate it to either the Peterborough or Temple Historical Society, or if the Ski Museum would want it, or what to do with the stuff. You know, the things that have our family in it, you know, I want to keep, but there are a lot of other families that were at Temple Mountain and, you know, they might enjoy seeing some of that. So there's... we'll have to talk long term about that, but we set aside all of those things that required all that time and research, and focus more on the low hanging fruit, I would say. First, the lowest hanging fruit, the trash, and then we took what we wanted, and then the estate sale happened, and now, you know, there are some pockets of things that, you know, I feel like historically it's not just my history, it's the town's history. And really, New Hampshire is such a mecca for the early days of skiing. And I love that they have the ski museum, but I don't know if they'd want some of the stuff. I don't know. We'll have to talk to them.
6: Mm. Well, I'm a member of the New England Ski Museum, and I'm afraid to go in the building now because they're going to hang me up on the wall as an interactive display because I have a 84-year history of skiing. You just rub my belly button and I'll tell you everything I know. But you better be there for a week. Well, I'm writing now, and I wrote a book, My Cathedral, Temple Mountain, which
3: available on Amazon.
6: Yeah, describes, the 50-year history of the BBs running Temple Mountain. And then I had a Widowmaker heart attack, and I used to be an EMT. And so it was really interesting, I'll say, to ride in the back of the ambulance rather than drive it. And while I was laying in the ICU, pondering my life, I decided, well, I'm going to write journal. I used to journal all the time. So when I was a therapist, I would suggest people journaling. So among other things, you teach what you need to learn yourself. Mm-hmm. And so I wrote a book about that. And now I'm writing two books, one about being an old geezer. I think I'm going to call it It's Not Easy Being Me. And if you asked Lisa, at times it hasn't been easy living with me.
3: If you picture Shrek at age 84, that pretty much sums up my dad.
6: And then I'm, writing a book about being an old geezer. And, several other books. So I journal every day, and I've got a lot of books to. That's another thing I've chatted with my colleagues now at the nursing home. We learn a lot, and you want to pay it forward, particularly, the School of Hard Knocks lessons. Grampy, how did you get the broken teeth? And, well, I can help you avoid doing this. Don't do these face plants that Grampy did. Yeah. And so that type of thing is what we all have an interest in as senior citizens.
3: So, Jamie, do you have any words of wisdom for people who are in a situation right now where they're feeling overwhelmed and what to do next?
7: Start now.
3: This is the wake-up call.
7: It is.
3: Yeah.
7: Well, I just did a sale for I did an auction for my mom. We lost my dad a couple years ago, and so she's been trying to thin out everything in her house in preparation for a likely move eventually. But she's in that same position where, she looks at something and it pulls on her heartstrings and it goes into the keep pile. And I completely understand that. It's a major component of the job of the work that we do, is helping people actually through the process. And, when someone, an octogenarian like yourself, looks at me and says, I'm having a really hard time getting rid of my tractor. And oftentimes it's a machine that people are attached to. It's like looking through looking through their eyes at their things and just trying to have that empathy.
3: Mm-hmm.
7: It's a constant reminder, because to me, it's stuff.
3: Right. And yeah. You don't have the emotional attachment.
7: Exactly.
3: Which is good to have someone in the mix, because if your family's helping you, it brings up all of their stuff too.
7: Yeah.
3: It triggers them and it brings up all their emotions. And, sometimes people are in different places with it all and can't be there for each other the same way like you can. You can listen because you don't have the story that it triggers too.
6: I had a 350 John Deere bulldozer.
7: Mm-hmm.
6: And I probably spent probably 1,500 hours on that sucker in my lifetime. So, your spiritual self is in
7: absolutely
6: that piece of iron. And
3: you had a lot of overnights plowing parking lots.
6: I mean, freezing my butt off in the middle of the night, pushing the snowbanks back to get ready for the next morning. And, or the same thing, driving a snow grooming vehicle, or I had a lot of ski touring trails, so I lived for hours on a snowmobile.
4: Mm-hmm.
6: And, you know, those kind of things, you say, oh, that's just a thing. That's no big deal. Well, it's just an extension
4: of your
6: human mm-hmm. self. And mm-hmm. so that's just, it's interesting how those things, you get to a certain point where you said, okay, I've had enough. It's like when I finally got tired of being an EMT or a fireman, you know, when you wake up in the middle of the night and the tone's going off to some structure fire, and rather than jump out, and the first thing you think is, oh, crap, you know, that's a time when, well, I think I better think about retiring,
8: mm-hmm.
6: because you have to have your wits about you and be focused and have passion.
8: You can't be second guessing
6: what you're doing. And so that's all part of aging gracefully. You know, I understand the aging part. The graceful, that's getting very elusive.
8: I appreciate your honesty, Dad, and being here, being open about all of this, because I think a lot of people can relate. One thing that I've seen is, you know, here in New England, like, we can trace our family back to 1640.
6: Yeah.
8: And so, you know, there are pieces along that history of things that people have collected and kept and passed along through the generation, and it's a responsibility to be that person. And you know, like, some things you want to keep, and then there are some things that you feel obligated to keep because they are part of this long family history. Do you have a way of helping people with that, Jamie, to get disentangled with all the guilt that, when you say, you know, I can't keep this anymore, or I don't want to keep it, and I don't have anyone to pass it along to? Do you see that?
4: I would have to say that I'm a proponent of letting people keep things that that fall into that category.
8: Mm-hmm.
4: I think, you know, there's the question of necessity. If you don't need to sell it,
8: right,
4: and it has, right, you know, it has potential to be a legacy,
8: mm-hmm.
4: You know, a legacy possession, so to mm-hmm. speak, that can go, that can be given to the next generation. We don't have much of that in my family.
8: Okay.
4: So I'm really kind of jealous of people who do.
8: That's interesting, you know, that you get into this line of work.
4: It is.
8: Yeah.
4: Yeah. I think I have a couple things from World War II from my grandfather. Mm-hmm. And then there are a couple other things that, you know, were sentimental to me because my aunt in Canada sent it to me when I was a kid.
8: Yeah.
4: But I don't have anything that really defines my family historically. So anytime I come across things like that in an estate, I always encourage people to pass them along to the next generation, or hang on to them until they're ready.
8: Right.
4: You know, it is a process. There's a beginning, middle, and an end to it.
8: He pointed out a oxen yoke that I didn't realize the history of it, but it was from the mid 1717, I'm going to say 65. Mm-hmm. And it's hand signed by I think it's a great great great great great grandfather. Who it turns out, I looked him up, and he was a butcher and a farmer, and he handmade this oxen yoke and kept it, and it's been passed down through our family. And
6: Moses Coleman.
8: And so you're like, Lisa, someone should take this. So I didn't even realize that was hand signed, because it was up on a wall my whole life, and I never knew the history of all of that. But I think it's really cool that, you know, I was able to trace back who he was, and also, you know, that's been passed down through the generations. And
6: yeah.
8: So it's hanging in my house now. Yep. So there are things that we did take like that.
6: Well, for another thing with history, for example, my father's mother was a coffin And the oldest standing structure in Newburyport today is the Coffin House. You know, we have a picture of the house, and my grandmother's family gave that to the Historical Society. And the Comans were, and the Coffins were whaling captains, and there was a Justin, not Coman, Coffin.
8: The Coffins, yeah.
6: Yeah.
8: They were the original, part of the original settlers of Nantucket.
6: He owned 1,000 acres of Nantucket at one point. You can imagine what that would be worth today.
8: Yeah.
6: But, so they're, you know, they're, we're all storytellers, and where did we come from? What's our, the history of the tribe, and why are we here now? What's the meaning of this, and what happens when we pass on? And, the stuff is symbolic, but there's certain things that have, you know, they're like anchors in the story.
8: Well, and Dad, one of the things I found in the, when we were cleaning out the loft of your barn, I found the schematics that Charlie used to build the first rope tow at Temple Mountain.
6: Right.
8: And so it's the whole schematics from 1937. So I'm going to have that framed and put it in the house. So there are some really cool things, you know, to, you know, that I think of my childhood being there at the ski area. So I think when we, like you were talking about having all the canoes and the boats, that was a defining part of your character. And for me, you know, I was happy to find some things at the house that are like defining parts of my character, you know, and we'll see if my kids want those down the line. But that would be something to, they could pass along to the ski museum or, you know, to the town of Peterborough or something after, after the fact.
6: Yeah, if you somebody in the immediate family doesn't want it, but you can pass it along to the Historical Society or something, it's going to continue a life.
8: Yeah.
6: And so that's heartening. I have a lawyer friend who, in Peterborough, who's retired now, and he did a lot of estates, and he said it'd be a multi-million dollar estate, which would be hung up over some $400 painting that the grandfather said four people in the family could have at different times. And, you know, Grampy said I could have that.
8: It doesn't turn out. It's and then never it, about it gets, the picture at that point.
6: Yeah, it's yeah, other stuff, and but it's symbolic. And so you have to be really diplomatic when dealing with things. And that's where the compassion for yourself and others comes in. Treat yourself with kindness and respect, and then you have it as a gift for others.
8: Jamie, I find that you treated us with kindness and respect, and I appreciate, you know, how empathetic you are and caring you are. And it was really a pleasure to work with you. So would you like
7: to
8: give everyone your contact information so that they can find you?
7: Sure. My website is antivico.com, so it's antivico.com, or you can reach me on Facebook under the same name, or if you want to reach me personally, my name is Jamie Doris, and you can find me on Facebook there too.
8: So you could private message you through any of those channels?
7: Any of those channels will work, yeah.
8: Well, and it's fun to watch, to actually follow Jamie's Facebook page, because he's really creative and has fun, you know, putting things online, and you can see some fun things that he posted even from our estate sale. And there's some humor, and, you know, you did a funny one about the people with the kayak, with the boat and the canoe.
7: Oh yeah.
8: What did you say? It was funny.
7: Oh, with the, I think just corny.
8: No, it was funny.
7: My
8: good.
7: Corny sense of humor. Auction pickups are always a boatload of fun. And these folks had bought two boats.
8: Yeah, they had a trailer with one boat, and then they had a canoe on the top of the truck, and it was cute.
7: I hope their ride home went well.
8: That was funny.
6: Yeah, it was fun for me to, you know, when you laid out certain items, you know, on the grass or wherever, that all kind of connected to each other, and you asked some questions and some story about that, and it was, you know, among other things, you know, telling the story, and in some cases it brings up some happy memories, in other cases, ooh, I guess we have some unfinished business here.
8: Yeah. So if, you know, if people are feeling emotional about this conversation, it's normal to feel emotional. I can tell you I've now cleaned out multiple family members' homes. And I've tried not to have that all of it land back in my house, but some of it has. And I know that I have my own work to do in cleaning things out so that my kids aren't overwhelmed. But there are people that, you know, like Jamie, who specialize in helping people. And, you know, it's okay to admit, you know, you need to talk to somebody about the emotional aspects about all of this. So it's okay to reach out and ask for help from a therapist or, you know, someone who's a good listener. And I have to say, Jamie, you are a good listener.
7: Thank you.
8: Not that you're going to do therapy on anyone, but you are very empathetic. You know,
7: it is, you know, sometimes, I mean, you know, people will spill their hearts out to you. It's a very personal, you know, it's very personal what we do. And I,

0: some mini auctions with things like fur coats, and you do, like, if someone has like a, can you want to talk about that too?
1: Yeah, we also do consignment. So if you're not selling the contents of your home and you just have a few valuables that you'd like to sell, we can help you do that too.
0: It was a fast hour. Thank you guys. Thank you, Dad, for being here. And thank you, Jamie.
1: Thank you.
0: I hope everyone has a great day today. Take care. Bye-bye.

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1: It wasn't too long ago that Joey Logano was sitting 20th in the points with the dream just to make the chase. A mere six races later and two wins later, Joey is sitting pretty in the eighth position in the chase. They went from just trying to make it to the postseason. Now the 22 team has had a change of mentality to, hey, maybe we can win it. Here's what Logano said after the race at Richmond.
3: Yeah, I mean, I wish we were a little better off in points than we are, but we're getting there, right? And we still got a couple more races where we can score a bunch of points next week in Loudoun. I feel confident in that racetrack. That's home, so that one's always a real special one for me. So hopefully we can bring this amount of speed again and execute like this again. Right, I mean, like I said, even Iowa was strong. You know, we had set 2 seconds in the stages, and you know, we just had that little hiccup on pit road that kept us from, you know, finishing top three probably. So yeah, things are good. I wish we were a little bit closer to the front right now, but you know, I said, you know, before the season started, you got to be top 10. I said 7, but I kind of think you can probably recover more than I thought. I think in the top 10, you can make a serious run at winning this thing.
1: Joey may be able to get his third win of the season as early as this weekend at New Hampshire Motor Speedway, where he's already got 2 wins to his name at that racetrack. Plus, Joey would only need to score 10 points in this race to officially clinch a chase berth in the postseason. For PRN's Garage Pass, this is Andrew Kurland.
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5: Green flag goes in the air, and the NASCAR Cup Series is underway in Richmond.
6: Nobody giving up an inch. Blaney down low, Briscoe topside, still nobody able to get the advantage.
5: First 4 laps of this race have run side by side at the front of the field.
7: Battle for the lead side by side, lap 172.
6: Logano thought about wedging it to the bottom, but thought again about it. Here they come, down the back straightaway, heading for turn number 3. 3 wide around the Cole Custer car. Joey Logano to the bottom goes to the lead. As they go 3 wide, make it 4 wide down the back straightaway. Josh Berry gets bounced around. Joey Logano to the outside will gun down Chase Briscoe. Oh, they're both coming to pit road.
5: Logano gets on the hammer after they get rid of the pit road speed. Logano through the gearbox. Logano opens up 3-4 car lengths on Chase Briscoe.
7: Here comes Joey Logano off turn number 4. The checkered flag is waving, and Joey Logano has won the Cookout 400 at Richmond Raceway.
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2: 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Trouble turn number three. One truck on fire.
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0: Here's Caden Honeycutt up off of turn number seven. He's got five truck lengths off the corner. Checkered flag is out.
1: It's the team EJP 175.
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6: Blaney, bottom of the racetrack. Chastain makes it three wide. He'd like to take a spot here on the backstretch.
5: It's the Dollar Tree 301.
6: Ross Chastain shot out of a cannon from the sixth starting spot. He has already moved up to second. Here comes Larson. Just like I said, he'll try to get the lead on those new tires really fast. He's going to pull it off at three.
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2: NASCAR. It's not just about driving fast and turning left. In the next hour, you will learn about its strategy, sheer determination, sponsorship, and the passion to win. Drivers want four tires and two cans of gas. Four and two. We will give you our version of four and two. Four gears of racing coverage and two Bobs. Bob Bianchi and Bob Vardis. They are the drivers of the number 1590 WSMN sponsored race team, giving you all the NASCAR information that you need to keep you on track and taking the green flag to the checkered flag. And now here's your hosts, Bob Bianchi and Bob Vardis.
3: And it is time once again for another edition of the Bob's Racing Report, and it is my favorite time of the year. We are race week in New Hampshire.
4: It's my foe's favorite time of the year.
5: I did my best. The squirrels would have, the chipmunks.
3: Alvin and the chipmunks.
5: I'm just not Alvin, I'm Bobbin and the chipmunks.
3: Okay. That's Mr. Bianchi with whichever alternative.
5: I got 1,000 voices, you know.
3: I know you do. That's Bianchi. I'm Bob Vardis. We are broadcasting live from the New England Racing Museum here today on Wednesday, August 19th, 2026. Race week has started. There are campers in the parking lot of New Hampshire Motor Speedway. The New England Racing Museum is open. We will be having all kinds of events happening throughout this weekend, including movie night on Thursday night, hauler parade on Friday. We are going to have the dirt duels Friday night with the sprints and midget cars. On Saturday, we are going to see a doubleheader with the Craftsman Truck Series race along with the Whelen Modified Series. And on Sunday, we will be ready for the Cup Series race. We're going to break all that down. Today's show will be live here on Wednesday, replayed on Thursday and Friday morning during morning drive. And on Saturday, where oftentimes we will have a replay because it is race week, Mr. Bianchi and I will be broadcasting live from the New England Racing Museum in that 8 a.m. to 10 a.m. time slot this Saturday. Then we'll go over to the track, take in the Truck Series, the Whelen Modified Series, come back. We now have programming on Sunday morning. Sometimes you and I on race week, we end up doing an additional live show on Sunday. But I think because of the programming that we presently have, I'm not sure we're going to be able to do that. So,
5: well, we do the live show on Saturday morning.
3: On Saturday, but sometimes remember back in the day,
5: we did 17 hours in a weekend. So
3: yeah, we'd broadcast Thursday, Friday, we'd do Saturday, Friday morning, Saturday morning.
5: Back when we were young.
3: We did Saturday afternoon, evening after the modified race, or way back in the day with the ACT races. And then we would go live on Sunday morning and then back. So we are not in the showroom of Alan Mello Dodge, our sponsor at 13 Marmon Drive in Nashua. Today, we'll be back in the showroom next week, Wednesday. And as I said, we'll be broadcasting live from the museum throughout the weekend. All right, let's touch on briefly where we were last weekend. We had the Truck Series rained out on Friday, so it became a Saturday doubleheader at the three-quarter mile oval track of Richmond, Virginia. SVG was on the pole for the Craftsman Truck Series. Then it became the Caden Honeycutt Show with him taking stage one, stage two, and stage three, or the final, getting his second career win.
5: Maximum
3: on the season. Led 225 of the 250 laps, followed by Corey Heim, Christian Eckes, Shane Van Gisbergen, Grant Enfinger were your top five, followed by Jake Garcia, Chandler Smith, Tristan McKee, the 16-year-old phenom, as they're calling him, Gio Ruggiero, and Daniel Hemric complete the top 10 for the Craftsman Truck Series in the afternoon show at Richmond. On Saturday evening, under the lights, it was Ryan Blaney on the pole taking stage one and Joey Logano taking stage two, and the victory, another win for Joey Logano on the season, who led 95 of 400 laps, but it was Chase Briscoe finishing in second place who led the most laps of the night, 171 of 400. It was Penske with now the win and Austin Cendric getting a third place finish. Then Denny Hamlin and Chase Elliott. Kyle Larson, we'll talk about him and his double duty on Saturday in a moment. Kyle Larson got a sixth place finish, followed by Christopher Bell, Josh Berry, William Byron, and Alex Bowman complete the top 10 for the Cup Series at Richmond. On Sunday afternoon, we had the first ever street course at Markham in Ontario. Previously, there was a street course about 30 miles up the street. So now they reconfigured, moved, and what has been unofficially dubbed Turn 10 is now Sketchy Corner. Because of practice and qualifying, all the wrecks happened at a quick left, quick right Turn 10. The tire barrier jutted out about an extra foot or two from the concrete wall, and a lot of front fairings hit that tire barrier. Or you came in too hot to the corner, and that left turn you just did not make. So Turn 10 became known as Sketchy Corner and bit a number of drivers. It was a 2 mile track, 10 turns, 11 if you count that. Marcus Ericsson got the victory. That was his fifth career win. He led 21 of 90 laps. Roman Grosjean finished in second. Will Power in third. Alex Palou and Pato O'Ward complete your top five. It has been 63 races since Marcus Ericsson's last win, and he did so on a pit strategy. He needed the race to run green, and it did. We had 7 lead changes and 6 cautions, and after 14 of the 18 races, Alex Palou is still your point leader. The battle is going to be for second through fifth, as 20 points separate Kyle Kirkwood, David Malukas, Christian Lundgaard, and Pato O'Ward. Alex Palou could clinch this weekend if the math aligns up, if he is ahead by 162 points. IndyCar is doing the first ever Freedom 250. The streets of Washington, D.C. are already blocked off. The Jersey barriers are up. The fences are up. We are awaiting the haulers to arrive. Bob Pockrass from Fox Sports is on site covering that extensively. WSMN is a licensed affiliate of the IndyCar series, but however, due to our primary commitment to NASCAR, we will not be able to broadcast the Freedom 250. You can see that on Fox starting at 1 o'clock. We will be taking the pre-race from the Performance Racing Network starting at 2:30 on Sunday, getting you ready for the Dollar Tree race here at New Hampshire Motor Speedway. So trucks at 1:30 on FS1 and on WSMN, then the modifieds at 4:30, and Sunday Cup on USA if you're watching on TV, which I always recommend. Then mute that channel, put on WSMN, and listen to the radio call with the Performance Radio Network. Interesting for the truck series this weekend. 41 drivers are competing for 36 spots. So a handful of the cup guys, including John Hunter Nemechek, Christopher Bell, Connor Zilich, will be looking to take a spot, as will Patrick Emmerling from the modified series and Tristan McKee, who's, as we just talked about, running. He made his debut in the truck series last weekend and has been doing ARCA races this year because he just turned 16 like 2 weeks ago. So all that and more on the Bob's Racing Report this week.
5: Well, there was a lot of news this week. Probably the most unsurprising news of all was Connor Zilich will be going racing with Hendrick Motorsports in 2028. So Alex Bowman is going to finish his career full-time racing next year. And that coincided, of course, with Connor Zilich's contract with Trackhouse Racing expiring at the end of 2027. So he is going to be going over there. So, and our guest has arrived here in Museum. And it's interesting the schedule this year coming out in drips and drabs. And don't know how that's comes about that way, but I think we can ask our special guest here in just a minute as we get him wired up and ready for sound. I'll turn my chair around so I can face him properly. And here we are.
3: Let me bring you up. And please welcome to the Bob's Racing Report on WSMN, the Executive Vice President, General Manager of New Hampshire Motor Speedway, David McGrath, for his annual State of the Union report for New Hampshire Motor Speedway and his penance of hanging out with a minimum of 15 minutes with the Bob's Racing Report.
5: Yay!
6: Never quite works out to 15 minutes, though, does it? But yeah. Always great to be with you guys. Thanks for having me on.
5: Because we like to talk.
6: And so do I. Yeah. When you're the youngest of 11 kids, believe me, talking's one of your fortes. You
5: 11? I didn't realize 11. That you had.
3: Yes.
5: Yeah. I knew you came from a big family.
6: Yeah,
5: wow.
6: 8 boys and 3 girls. Yeah.
5: Holy guacamole.
6: And my parents, God love them, they lived into their mid-90s. You know, we used to joke that they spend so much time raising us knuckleheads on the front end that the good Lord gave them all that life on the back end. So, and they were wonderful right until they weren't.
5: Yay. So, well, as you know, we always start off our visits with you with our rundown of the week's events, and we have a little background music for you. So here we go.
6: Always a highlight. You're doing it, Bob. It's you that does it.
3: I am. I'm giving a little feedback.
5: Right, okay. A little intro.
3: It's race week in New Hampshire Motor Speedway. The campers are already out back. David McGrath is in the New England Racing Museum. Museum is open on Wednesday. Thursday night, there will be a movie, as we always do, focusing on family, friends, and fun. Friday morning, we will have the Holler Parade, and for the first time now, we will be extending practice to 50 minutes instead of a Group A and a Group B. 50 minutes on Friday. Then we're going to get ready for the Dirt Duels happening out back, sponsored by Sig Sauer. You're going to have the sprints, the micro sprints, and the dirt midget cars. We're also going to have some concerts and entertainment throughout the entire weekend. Then Saturday morning, we are headed over for practice and qualifying on New England's big track. And then do not forget that we are going to have happy hour and Trackside Live with a variety of guests and drivers and special dignitaries from a variety throughout the area all day on Saturday and on Sunday. Do not forget more live music. Then we're going to get ready for the Craftsman Truck Series with a 1:30 green flag start on Saturday, followed by probably the most exciting race of the weekend will be the Whelen Modified Tour at 4:30. We're going back to the groove for more music. We're going over to the Family Fun Entertainment Center. There's a bouncy house.
6: Ooh.
3: Court restrictions still prevent me from participating in said bouncy house, but nonetheless, I will mention it. And then on Sunday morning, we're back for Trackside Live. We're going to have Dick Bergren speaking with Steve Park, who is the Grand Marshal or pace car driver for the event. Then on Sunday, we will get you ready for the Dollar Tree Cup Race, 3 o'clock green flag start, give or take. And then we are off and running. And I don't think I missed anything, but I will deflect to you, Mr. McGrath, to see if we have missed any events that we need to recap. And then we can talk about all the other stuff happening in your world because we got the preliminaries out of the way.
6: No, you hit it right on the head. You were right down the fairway, as we say. Well done. Well done. That's quite a mouthful.
3: Yeah.
6: No, I mean, look, at the end of the day, we at the Speedway, you know, this goes way back to Bruton Smith and certainly carried on with his son Marcus. We work for the fans. And I told look, we meet with the volunteer groups that help us. We can't put on an event without volunteers coming and helping at the Speedway. And I said to them last Friday night, I said, look, first of all, you're not volunteers. You're teammates. Like, very few fans will interact with me during race weekend, but they are going to interact with you. So just remember, they're going to view you as a employee of New Hampshire Motor Speedway. But more importantly, you got to remember, they're spending a lot of, like, this, in some instances, this may be their summer vacation, and they choose to spend it with us. And I'm going to tell you guys, when I was here at 6:45 on Saturday, the 15th of August, when we unlocked those gates, there were 100 and something RVs lining up on one of them. I'm like, people, it's all reserved. There's no reason, but they all want to get here. And you know what? That's awesome. We love that. And we certainly welcome all the fans. We welcome all the campers. And I always say this, whether you're here for the week, whether you drop your camper on Saturday and you come back on Thursday or whatever you do, or you show up the morning of an event, we love hosting you. We love having you. And we can address all the camping that you need, all the day parking that you need. We have 1,100 acres of awesomeness and a great team that I am blessed to call teammates and work with. And quite frankly, as any good leader does, I just stay out of their way and let them run the business. They all know what they're doing.
5: Well, that was one of my questions. There's so much going on around here. How do you manage that?
6: Well, you know, first off, the misnomer is that we don't do much during the off season, right? We're one of the only Speedway Motorsports properties that is actually seasonally run. I mean, we shut down at the end of October and we don't open up again until early April. And we do the Gift of Lights, of course, during the holidays.
5: Right. Yep.
6: But as far as on-track activities, but that team is engaged in planning, whether it's with NASCAR, whether it's with who our bands are, who our entertainment's going to be, flyovers, you know, color guards. All the bits and pieces, we are working behind the scenes with what volunteer groups are coming back in the following year. There's so much that goes into preparing for a weekend. Now, it's Wednesday afternoon, and services haven't even started yet. Like tonight, we have our very first event in the groove. We have bingo, musical bingo. And then tomorrow night, we got April Cushman and then some line dancing. But these campers... I've been walking around. I've been driving around this property all week, and every day I always joke that the Tilt-A-Whirl just goes faster and faster. But the campers are showing up, and we've got, I think the last number I heard was almost 277 extra more campers than we had at this point last year during a playoff race. No, I'm sorry, the chase. Last year it was technically the playoff.
5: Yes, it was playoffs. Yeah.
6: But so, yeah, a lot of planning goes into it, Bob, a lot of hard work, and, you know, I spend most of my fourth quarter reviewing what fans tell us, right? We go through the customer satisfaction surveys and I look for pain points. Like I can't respond, you know, as your joke goes, you can't die on every hill, right? You got to kind of pick your battle. So we look at what really pops where I see high numbers. And certainly one of the things we worked on this year is, you know, egress, getting people out of here at the end of the event. Never easy when 40 some odd thousand people move at once. I mean, like, let's be honest, but I've been to Gillette. I certainly grew up at the Boston Garden and at Fenway. Whenever that amount of people moves, there's always gridlock. Yet we want to figure out ways we can improve that. So we look and review, we internalize it. We look at it. Is it waypoint signage? Is it, are we clearly marking roads? Are we clearly coning the right packages to get people where they need to be without frustrating? And we learn and we keep getting better at it. We'll never be perfect, but we keep striving for that because, again, it goes back to the North Star that Bruton taught us, and Marcus Smith certainly carries on. We work for the fans, and we listen, and we'll try to make your experience as best as we can. And if we can't, we'll find our faults, and we'll try to improve upon them every year. So that's kind of what we do. Yeah. That's kind of the ethos behind all the extra stuff that goes on.
5: There's just so many parts in this.
6: Sure.
5: So... going outside of New Hampshire Motor Speedway, what we're seeing this year is different tracks announcing dates. Of course, New Hampshire has announced their date, so now we'll be in the chase next year.
6: Yeah.
5: We were in the playoffs last year, and then you know, the year before that, we're in July. How does that all come together? Obviously, there's so many players in that. You have TV, you have NASCAR, you have your own corporation, SMI. How does that all come together?
6: Well, hats off to Michael Birch and Marcus Smith. I mean, Michael's our chief operating officer, and certainly Marcus is our CEO. They begin that process with NASCAR very, very early. They're already talking 28. I mean, they'll start thinking about moving bits and pieces. Part of it also goes back to what makes the most sense and what has changed. Certainly in the case of Bristol, basically Bristol and New Hampshire are swapping their dates.
5: Okay. Yep.
6: Okay. I'm going to move into the chase and they're going to move into late August. And the reasons for that might not appear simple, but they actually make a lot of sense. Certainly from the New England perspective, when you mention September, we as New Englanders immediately think flannels and cool and, you know, though I've had September races hotter than July.
5: Yes.
6: By and large, most New Englanders, they hear September, they think, oh my goodness, that's cool. It's going to be a great weekend. Yada, yada, yada. Obviously, I don't have lights. So Mother Nature shuts my lights off at that time of year, about quarter of seven, 6:45.
5: Yeah, somewhere in there. Yeah.
6: That's about 6:45, not quarter of five. Thank God. but Mother Nature is Mother Nature. So we don't have lights. So we have to be mindful of all that. But the other thing is, So it's a conversation that occurs with Michael Birch, with other general managers. Hey, does this make sense? Looking at the business, looking at what we think we can do and what we think we can do to help the company grow and continue to grow. And one thing that I didn't realize was certainly with Tennessee football is religion in that part of the country.
5: Yep.
6: And I don't understand, I don't follow volunteer football. I mean, I think the University of Tennessee is a great school, and I know it's very popular. But going up against a NASCAR weekend when there's a home game is really rough on
5: yeah,
6: that.
5: Sure. Oh, absolutely.
6: So going back to their traditional August night race window, which was kind of like the iconic
5: yep.
6: NASCAR event, it just makes a lot of sense. And so I was, blessed to have a great conversation with Jerry Caldwell, my counterpart, general manager of Bristol Motor Speedway. And we talk things through, make the most sense for the business, and then present that to Mike. And then Mike makes the determination with Marcus and with NASCAR. But that's kind of the nuts and bolts. But the thing that I always want to tell you guys, too, is you have to remember the business has changed. And one of the things that has changed, I think we mentioned this last year, is you don't get to just have a consistent date, like outside of the Coke 600, that's going to remain that event, that date. But having some level of fluctuation in the schedule is kind of the new normal of our sport.
5: Yep.
6: And as I told Governor Ayotte not long ago, listen, anytime you have a NASCAR race in the state of New Hampshire, it's a good time of year. But so schedule fluidity is being fluid with the schedule is important. But then you have to always remember there's also pressures from promoters. Like we're not racing in places, Coronado Air Navy, Naval Station, downtown Chicago, Mexico City. So there's promoter pressure as well. And then there's our broadcast partners. Now we've morphed into, two segments with Fox and with cable and NBC and USA. And then there's streaming now with Amazon and TNT, Amazon Prime, I should say, officially.
5: Right. Yep.
6: So there's just, things are just different in that respect. So we just try to find the balance and do what we think is right for the business and the fans.
5: Yeah. And I'd like to ask you your question. What do you prefer? I thought July was outrageously hot for so many days. August isn't bad. Our weekend coming up is fine. But I think September really is a sweet spot. Whether it be in the chase or not, I think that's our sweet spot.
6: It is. But it is funny, though, Bob. I do talk to fans. I'm out in the campgrounds, and I had a fan grab me the other day, and he's like, I prefer hot. I think the track, I prefer July. And he goes, New Hampshire Motor Speedway puts on a better race when it's hot and sticky. And I'm like, okay, I get it. But I don't think that's the majority by any stretch.
5: That's not what I hear here. Here we're at the museum. We're at the south entrance of the Speedway. We get a lot of fans in here, obviously, this week. This is our biggest week of the year. And we hear it. Trust me, we hear it. And one of those is, it's just so hot. And I think there was a big relief 2 years ago when it was announced we're going to be in September. And a lot of our guests were saying, oh, boy, that's really going to be nice. And I think they enjoyed it last year. I think late August is not bad either.
6: It's going to be 74 degrees and cloudy on Sunday. And Mother Nature, just if you could just hang on till about 9 o'clock, that'd be awesome.
3: I'm good either way because we do have wet weather tires.
6: That's right.
3: And New Hampshire Motor Speedway was the first race ever in which we switched to wet weather tires
6: and finished the race.
3: And we saw Christopher Bell and Chase Briscoe battle it out.
6: So, as a public service announcement to all your listeners, those of you listening, if there is a lightning hold, that does not mean the race is over.
5: Right.
6: Just go seek shelter. And if that ever were to happen, which I highly doubt that it will, but we would let you know that. But please don't leave. Because we had fans that were like mad at us. Like, we didn't tell you to go home. We just told you to seek shelter.
5: You just couldn't be in the stands.
6: Yeah. Well, we have a very robust weather plan. And there's a circle. There's actually three circles around the Speedway, 25, 10, and 8. And when lightning falls within those circles, we react differently. And when it gets within 8, that's when TV broadcast cameramen have to come off, the tops of the suites. We have to evacuate the stands. And those are all for protocols and safety that we just want to make sure we protect our fans. But at the end of the day, that doesn't mean the race is called. It just means there's lightning in the area. Seek shelter until it passes. And then we have to go 30 minutes hard stop. Of any time that there's a lightning strike in that 8 mile, and then when 30 minutes have passed and there's no lightning strike, we can resume back at it. So,
5: yeah, and obviously you're, I don't want to say handicap, but we don't have lighting. We can't have lighting here. So
6: Well, we can. I want to clear this up.
5: Oh, sure, go for it.
6: The misnomer is that we cannot have lights at New Hampshire Motor Speedway. We most certainly can have lights. We have a certain set time that we are allowed to run a race.
5: Oh, okay. That's, yeah.
6: However, right. Case in point, they all blur together now. It was Eric Almirola. It was almost dark out when he won that race.
5: Yes, it was very.
6: And it was funny because the irises on the cameras all made it look like it was bright out. They're like, "What are you calling the race for?" And it's like, "Dude, it's dark.
5: It's dark in the heck out."
6: But that ran late. The race win in the rain ran late.
5: Yep.
6: Well past 7:30. That's our hard stop.
5: Yep.
6: Well, we didn't break any laws by that. What it means is if there's a red flag, somebody punches a hole in our fence or in our wall, we have to red flag the race. There are natural reasons, a weather delay,
5: right,
6: get the track back, that you could run past 7:30.
3: That's a
6: hard set rule. It is okay to run past 7:30 if you are, in fact, delayed. Lights are just an insurance policy, but it's about a $20 million insurance policy.
5: Oh, sure. Yeah, it's expensive.
6: I mean, have our good friends at Musco install those lights. Right. Yeah, it's about $20 million. And I just don't think that we as a company have the appetite for a $20 million insurance policy when we think we can work around that by start times and whatnot. Yeah, so, but just to be clear, we do have set times as to when a race has to conclude, unless, of course, it's been delayed by Mother Nature.
5: As my lawyer buddy over here, extenuating circumstances. Yes.
6: Lawyers love that term.
5: Yes. Yes.
3: And remember,
6: you can drive a truck through that.
3: Yes. As I tell Bianchi all the time, lawyers are here to solve problems.
5: Oh, yes. Solve away. So
3: that's David McGrath, the executive vice president, general manager here on the Bob's Race Report.
5: So I'll enter into the other thorny ground, and don't throw something at me here. Now we've seen Atlanta repave very successfully. We've seen some other tracks very successfully. We know. New Hampshire Motor Speedway has got to be one of the oldest tracks.
6: It's 30, track surfaces. 30 some odd years. Yeah, it's original asphalt.
5: One of the old ones. I've been on the track. I've seen some of those fissures out there. But the first thing that comes to my mind, Atlanta changed. They did the water weeping system, so it wouldn't, and they increased banking and did things like that. I don't see just a stock repaving. I see if you do it, something different. Is that something that's talked about, at least?
6: It is, and certainly with Atlanta, you know, that was the first time they actually used iRacing out of Massachusetts, that online gaming platform, to kind of model what that would look like, and then had guys like Kevin Harvick and whatnot actually race it, which was really cool if you think about using. And iRacing is pretty amazing as a company.
5: Oh yeah, absolutely.
6: And as a successful business that it is. So sure, we could have iRacing model, whether we look more like, because right now, you know, one and two are the same as three and four, right? So you,
5: yep,
6: like at other tracks, you set up Darlington, you might set up one and two, but three and four are very different.
3: Sure, or absolutely. Bankings,
6: Pocono, yeah. Tunnel turns, and so you can't have it all, but at New Hampshire you pretty much, you know, it's pretty much a one and done. So we have talked about it. Again, it just comes down to, you know, back to the original point, selling out races, they don't typically move, right? I mean, though we did adjust this year by 30 days. But by and large, we continue down the path of and these fans have shown up. If you have not noticed in the last few years, New Hampshire Motor Speedway has been like a hockey stick, right? I mean, as far as attendance, it's just gone straight
5: up. Yep.
6: And we expect the same this weekend. But yeah, we never say never. I mean, Marcus is a, like his father, he's an innovator. He's a builder. He looks at things and what makes the most sense for the business and for the fans' experience. But, our VP of operations, Matt Goslant, and I have talked about. Matt is a genius when it comes to the New Hampshire Motor Speedway and all the things that he's improved in the position of operations vice president and events. And he's talked about, maybe you set it up like a Richmond where you have more banking in the turns, and but that would cost a lot of money to obviously raise walls and increase banking and three and four or whatnot. But you could have one and two stay the same and three and four be. I mean, there's all kinds of different things. Yeah. So we do talk about it.
5: Yep.
6: But the reality is, back to the asphalt. You know, Steve Swift, who is our vice president of development across all of our speedways, senior vice president, he's really good at, you know, coming up with new ways to lay asphalt to give it a groove, if you will. Because we all know brand new asphalt stinks. It's a one groove track.
5: Yeah, it's too grippy in one spot. And that's
6: And you know what? I always tell this to people when I try to simplify racing. Good handling cars, fans hate. Poor handling cars, fans love. Right.
5: Exciting.
6: Right. Yep. Because the guys are, you can see their hands, right? Yeah. They're fighting, you know, because Jeff Gordon said it best years ago to me. He said, David, a perfect weekend for me is I offload the car. I'm number one in practice. I qualify on the pole. I lead every lap. And it's like
5: selfish buggers, ain't they?
6: Boring.
3: I'm having Jeff Burton flashbacks.
6: Yeah. Well, there you go. Jeff Burton is a classic example, right? I mean, look, when I grew up in the 60s watching NASCAR, these guys would win by 11 seconds. I mean,
5: that was very common.
6: Yep. But today we've got parity back in the sport. And I think Steve O'Donnell and the team at NASCAR, Ben Kennedy, they have done a phenomenal job with this new, you know, next gen car. They've basically built a performance road racing car that can run ovals and road courses.
5: Oh, yeah.
6: I mean, it's pretty impressive.
5: Well, that was the way. That was the idea.
3: And what, NASCAR's limited to what, 7 cars? Or the teams are limited to seven cars for each team.
6: Well, they can take clips off the front and backs and fix things. And I'm still amazed at how much damage those guys take, and they can still come back out and race pretty competitively.
5: Yeah.
6: But anyway, back to asphalt.
5: Yep.
6: Ultimately, we're going to come to a point where we have to repave the track. Yep. I think pit road needs more immediate help than the track itself does. Mm-hmm. But perhaps it's maybe just the corners and not the, you know, and I mean, obviously that's where a lot of the fun happens.
5: Sure.
6: But anyway, back to Steve Swift and his team. They do a pretty good job of adding asphalt that has some level of grip to it that can be competitive. And we do things like we have tire draggers that we can do to add rubber onto the track. And you know, we've learned a lot of things, and certainly the technology and the way that pavers work is different than it was 20, 30 years ago, for sure. Yeah. So I'm actually amazed that a lot of times when they're paving a road, as that asphalt's going into that paving machine, it's already being compacted long before a steamroller even hits it.
5: Well,
6: that never happened.
5: Yeah. Of course, you know, Mark Charbonneau at Continental Paving.
6: Well, he'll tell you.
5: He's a good friend. Some of the stuff they were doing.
6: He's an expert. It's pretty impressive.
5: They don't even attach the dump truck to the machine that lays the asphalt because they were getting a vibration from the truck.
6: Isn't that wild?
5: So now it just drops into the hopper independently. It's just, you know, the things you learn as you go along.
6: As an avid motorcycle rider, I never mind stopping in a one, you know, when it's one lane because of construction, when they're repaving. I always give the guys, hey, great job, guys. Keep it up. Doing great.
5: Yeah.
6: But someday that will ultimately get to the speedway. We're just going to hang on as long as we can.
5: Now, I had heard rumors years ago, and this was back during Bob Baer's years, that they would coat the corners with hay and then a layer of sand to prevent the frost from getting in there too. I have no idea if that was true or not, but
6: not on the track. He did it in the tunnels. He was fearful that the tunnels would cause some buckling, but that's never materialized.
5: Okay. Yep.
6: The fact of the matter is, we don't do anything to the track now. You can drive in and out of our property in the tunnel all winter long. We just don't we don't compact the snow. Like, someone's always like, why don't you race snowmobiles on that track? Well, because when you pack snow, you force frost deeper into the asphalt, and that just wouldn't be counterproductive to 30-year-old pavement. So we just leave it alone. The snow acts as a blanket.
5: Yep.
6: And it just doesn't do it.
5: Well, you could do snowmobiles on the dirt track.
6: We did one year. We did one year.
5: Yep.
6: Plus, just the fact that, you know, if you think about driving around our property, it's one big gravel pit.
5: Yes,
6: and quite frankly, the track itself is on a gravel pit.
5: Yeah.
6: So it has a really innate ability to drain water pretty effectively.
5: Yeah, we know that because we've tried to grow grass here for years, and I gave up and just put in stone.
6: Don't do it.
5: Yeah,
6: not without a lot of loom.
5: Yeah.
6: It's just not going to work.
5: Yeah.
6: But it's a lot of great gravel. I mean, you know, probably millions of dollars worth of gravel.
5: Yeah.
6: Pay the gravel tax, but
5: yeah,
6: it creates big holes.
5: So, yeah.
3: I had a question along the same line as the asphalt, that originally my understanding is the absence of banking or the minimal banking at New Hampshire International Speedway at the time was to bring the Indy cars here, and they have not been here for a long, long time. I get occasionally people asking me, will we ever see Indy cars back here? And if I'm reading some of the tea leaves, to look at you and said, if we're talking about increasing banking, that would almost prohibit IndyCar from returning.
6: It's a great series, and Roger Penske is just an icon in our sport. I just think that the numbers just don't make a ton of sense. I think there would be fan support. I think New Englanders would certainly react to IndyCar, but not at the level that NASCAR delivers.
3: Sure.
6: And so when you combine what it costs to sanction that versus what you think you do in sponsorship and ticket sales and food and beverage, you got to kind of weigh it out. And we just haven't seen it make sense for us. It's not. And I think, quite frankly, that we would be in its current iteration, the Magic Mile and its flatness that it is. I think that is absolutely where they would love that, because they had a great race here the last time.
5: Last time we were here, I was there watching it. It was a great race.
6: Absolutely.
5: Yep.
6: Yeah. But, It comes down, Bob, to the economies of it. Does it make sense for us as a business to, again, when I go down and I stand before the long green table and explain to Marcus, okay, here's what we spent and what we did.
5: Yeah.
6: I just want to, we just want to make sure it makes a lot of economic sense.
3: And that makes sense, or at least that, thank you, because that helps me answer the question.
6: Sure.
3: So as part of WSMN carrying all cup races, the truck race, the O'Reilly series for Performance Racing Network, Motor Racing Network. 3 years ago, I signed the contract to carry the Indy 500. So we've done, WSMN has done, quote, the double for 3 years. And we broadcast any additional IndyCar races that do not conflict with NASCAR. So I'm not able to carry the Freedom 250 in Washington, D.C. this Sunday, because the pre-race for PRN starts at 2:30. But now that we have a listenership in Nashua hearing IndyCar, I get that question of, will we ever see him back at New Hampshire? And now I can explain.
6: Never. I never want to say never. It's too finite. It's just too, but there's always room if it makes financial sense. Mm-hmm. And in its current, where we kind of look at it, it just not there yet.
3: Sure.
5: Well, I think a lot of fans forget that this is a business, just like everything. It's a business. And if the dollars go negative, you're probably not going to do it, because it is a business to make money. And without that, without the income, you can't have a show. But now, we had talked a little earlier that the weather forecast is overcast for Sunday. How does that, what is your, you have to have all kinds of contingencies there.
6: Oh, yeah. I mean, we have... Look, it's kind of funny, because I always look at the weekend from the standpoint of what's the biggest impact if there's a rain event. And Saturday's worse, because you get two races.
5: Right.
6: And you got to find them homes, right? And so what happens is, we work with NASCAR. NASCAR works with our broadcast partners, and they come up with a rain plan where they'll say, okay, David, in the event that you lose Saturday, here's where we'll run these events. So we already know that. Saturday might be 9:30 in the morning on Sunday if we lose a truck race, but thankfully Mother Nature, knock on wood, is going to be okay on Saturday. But Sunday, we would run Monday if we washed out, but I don't think that'll happen. I think the way I'm looking at the forecast is, first off, for fans, it's almost perfect, right? Cloudy,
3: yes.
6: 74.
5: Yeah, just a nice mild day.
6: I get it, right? You're in an aluminum grandstand. It's going to be a great day.
5: Yep.
6: And certainly, look, first of all, I got to remember the last time we truly did it from a really lost the track to when we dried it, but it doesn't take long to dry the Magic Mile. It just doesn't. With all the jet dryers that we have, and now that we have rain tires, here's all that will happen. If we do have rain on Sunday, as long as it's not raining, like it could be a light mist, but as long as it's not a downpour, because they don't have the wipers on the tires, they don't have the rear fog lights or, the mud flaps, the rain flaps. But if it rains, All we need to do is blow the heavy stuff off the track and off pit road.
5: We can work on a damp.
6: We can work on a damp track.
5: Yep.
6: And they're not just going to go do circles and parade laps. They're going to go back to racing, as we saw, you know, four wide going into turn two.
5: Pretty exciting,
6: love
5: actually.
6: Driving in the grass to cool their tires off. Yeah, it was awesome.
5: Yeah.
6: Hitting puddles.
5: Yep.
3: Yeah. I never saw so much traffic on the inside wall on the front straightaway as when the rain.
6: Ever. Yeah. But now NASCAR has evolved too. We're now, you know, again, they just let the line out little by little, but now they know the teams can come in and you know, they want to be cautious of cars coming at speed on pit road, but they can come in and change. You know, I think they feel confident enough that they could actually change tires in the wet. But neither here nor there. Both the trucks on the National Series and the Cup guys can change into rain. So if we do have a weather delay, as long as this lightning is not in the window and it's not downpouring or pouring or raining hard, I think the fan impact is pretty minimal at best. But the good news is it's not going to be hot and sunny, high humidity. I mean, it's going to be, I think, an absolute great weekend of racing.
5: So those of us that come up to the museum quite often, we've seen all the work, and I talked to Mark Charbonneau at Continental Paving about all the paving on Route 106, and I said, boy, you're probably get under the gun by the state, and that's got to be not only concerning to you, but you're probably in on that process.
6: Sure we are. Matter of fact, that all that work is part of our conversation with the state, and that's a great relationship with the DOT in their 10-year plan to widen 106 so that we have that center turn lane. Basically, I mean, we just changed commissioners. Bill Cass left, retired, and now it's Dave Rodrigue, who we know very well as the commissioner. Great, great guys, both of them. And we have, we kind of have a 10-year plan, and it doesn't go. We always wanted to go all the way to 393, but now it doesn't really need to. By that at that point, we've got enough. We can ring the traffic out pretty well and get them back to their normal flow. And we certainly don't have to cone like we did all the way down to 93.
5: Right.
6: But that Chichester Road interchange on 106 is a dangerous intersection. And, you know, people trying to get into that Dunkin' Donuts. And look, I've pulled into that thing, and it's you get somebody barreling down you at 55 miles an hour.
3: Put your hand out the window like you're going to pit road.
6: Exactly. You got a breakdown lane about, you know, 27 inches wide. Yep. You're like, oh, okay, this is, you're right. You're like, hey, going in.
5: Going in.
6: But
5: I'm waving. Waving.
3: Pass me on the right.
6: Right.
5: See me? I'm waving.
6: But the good news is they've done a great job widening that and then giving you basically a deacceleration lane to get out of the flow of traffic, which is great. And then, of course, traffic lights will ultimately be installed in that intersection. So we do work with the state, and certainly couldn't host an event like the Dollar Tree 301 Cup race without their coordination on coning 106. And we work with a great company out of Massachusetts that develops all the traffic plans. And, you know, we all base it on what we think the crowd size is going to be, right? Like, we know we're going to get whatever it is on Saturday based on history, and then we know what Sunday's going to be based on ticket sales, and then we act accordingly and whatnot.
5: Well, I've just been amazed the last few years, even though we've had some really good crowds. I mean,
6: sold out last chase race.
5: So, you know, Bob and I have our media obligations. We do all the interviews and all that stuff. I make my way back here. I set my trailer up here on ground so I can keep an eye on the museum while I'm here, and I noticed by 10 o'clock, and now somebody, it's pretty late. No, it's not. By 10 o'clock, they're picking up the cones because there's hardly any traffic left.
6: Right. You know what we've noticed now, Bob, is the last couple of years, you know, you came out of COVID, right? And when you came out of COVID, during the COVID year, you had no campers.
5: Right.
6: Then you had less campers the following year. But then you start to see the increase occur, and suddenly Monday becomes a pretty busy day.
5: Yes, it does. Yes, it does.
6: like we were kind of like caught off guard last Monday, last year on Monday. We're like, there's a lot of traffic flowing on 106. So,
5: yes.
6: So again,
3: you don't have to go home, but you can't stay here.
6: Well, you got till noon.
5: Yeah.
6: Closing.
5: Yeah.
6: But here's the point, though. Again, we just learn and we just make sure that there are traffic details from the town of Loudoun. And we work really, really well with the town in regards to working with their police chief to make sure that when events are occurring, if we feel there's going to be an impact to the townspeople, we address that with, you know, whether we're picking up 3-4, whatever the number is on police details to help with that. But but that's surprising. Like that, we were like, wow, there's a lot of campers here.
5: Yeah, yeah.
6: They had till noon.
3: Yes.
5: Well, I was listening to NASCAR radio on Sirius XM and on the morning program. Some guy called in and he was talking about the Richmond race, but he said, he arrived here on Saturday morning. He was one of the first 100 campers on grounds. And they were like, you what?
6: He drove from Richmond up here to camp?
5: No, he was up here for the Richmond race. So he got up here on Saturday and watched a Richmond race on his TV.
6: Oh.
5: On his satellite
6: like
5: TV.
6: Camping here.
3: From New Hampshire watching Richmond.
5: Yeah.
6: God love
5: and it. And like you said, it's all reserve camping. You know where you're going to go. You have your space, but they want to get here. They want to get here soon.
6: You know what I think I share this across most of the staff. What we love is sharing. Like, we take things for granted, like it's mundane, it's boring. Like, I've seen enough grass logos painted on our infield to last me a lifetime. But, you know, fans like to see that stuff.
5: Oh, yeah.
6: They like that. And we just open up the, like, you can walk right in the infield tunnel right now and just walk into the infield and actually see how, you know, like, again, the tilt-a-whirl just goes a little quicker every day when more and more things show up. And then we'll get to a point where we have to kind of, like, then control it. But it is so much fun to just let them walk along the front stretch. They love to see the sales team putting decals on the safer wall barriers that are going to get picked up by the TV cameras and whatnot. They just so and again, this is no frills camping. There's no sewer. There's no water. There's no electricity. It's generator and pump outs. And God love them. They are dedicated.
3: This
6: so that's great.
3: Free or die.
6: So that's great. The guy's sitting in our campground watching Richmond. Now that's a NASCAR fan. That's what we love.
5: But if you are in a camper, they have the skunk trucks. They have the water trucks running around. But you do have the turn 3-4 camping.
6: Yeah,
5: there.
6: Trackside Terrace has full hookup, has water, electric. No, actually, no water. No, I know it doesn't have water.
5: I think it does.
6: It's full hookup.
5: Yeah, it's full hookup.
6: It's full hookup.
5: Yeah.
6: Water, sewer, electric.
5: But there's a waiting list on that because
6: by about 30 years.
5: Yeah. Yeah. Because RV guys, they want their hookups.
6: Yeah. I get it. I have an RV. I totally understand it. It's just the infrastructure on that.
5: But it's worthwhile because that's an extra premium that you can offer to fans.
6: Well, I'm laughing because when you start to dig, you have to remember that when Bob Baer built this place.
5: Speak no more.
6: I'll give you a funny story that ties back to our weekend. So EJP, Everett J. Prescott, mm-hmm. is here as the entitlement partner for the EJP 175 truck.
3: Trucks.
5: Yep.
6: Peter Prescott. And his son now, Steven, is kind of the day-to-day guy. But Peter's still very much involved. We'll be here this weekend. He was right there with Bob when they turned the first shovel of dirt, right?
5: Yep.
6: So I'm up at his shop in Gardner, Maine a couple of years ago. And he says, hey, I got something here for you. I don't know if you want this or not, right? And he pulls out this map, like this blueprint. All like, that wasn't quite rolled properly, but he opens it up and he's like, shows like all the original water lines and all the sewer. And I'm like, dude, this is, I'm like, Peter, this is like,
5: this is like
6: the Holy Grail.
5: It is, yeah.
6: For our operations team, because.
5: Absolutely.
6: Like,
5: oh my goodness.
6: It has been, you know, you kind of like poke around and you're like, okay, why?
3: Maybe it's here. Maybe it's here. How about now?
6: Well, never mind turning on the water in the spring. It's like. That's like an art form.
5: Yep.
6: But it was very, really helpful to get that blueprint because. Then I could give it over to Matt Ghostland, our VP of operations, and go, dude, at least you have a starting point as to kind of how this was laid out. And he's like, well, he hasn't framed it.
5: Oh, God, yes.
6: And he pulls it off the wall all the time. But it's great, though, because, you know, I think fans will really appreciate the fact that not only are they the entitlement partner of our truck race, but they have been with our Speedway since the inception, mm-hmm. and they are great partners of the track and has had a suite and one and two right in the middle for the entire time that the Speedway has been in operation. So EJP has been a part of New Hampshire Motor Speedway since certainly when Bob built it and then when Bruton bought it.
5: Yep. And he's been a good friend of New England Racing Museum.
6: Absolutely. I saw a sign out front when I was coming in. They're good people.
5: Yep.
6: They're great people. Great company.
5: last month we went up to see his collection, his car collection.
6: Pretty impressive.
5: Oh, my goodness.
6: The little barn that he built?
5: Yeah, the little barn. Yeah. Holy moly. That and just chock-a-block full of cars.
6: You know what's so funny about Peter? When you start talking about early Fords, like I think like he has them from 1932
5: all the way up to
6: you know, what he calls the end of the fat fender Fords into the early 50s. But he would say to me, he'd say, David, I didn't realize when I started this that when you buy a 32 Ford, there's a 32 Ford coupe, and then there's a 32 Ford convertible, and then there's a 32 Ford convertible sport.
5: Yeah, he goes, and they're all different. Every one of them.
6: He goes, I have to have like five of each. It's like, that's part of the. Yeah. But it is outside of. I mean, it actually needs more media attention, how impressive that facility is and what he built there. I mean, the track, the flat board that he's got with all the motorcycles and the iconic, unusual Mercuries. But he's a big Ford guy. He loves his.
5: He's got a collection of coin operated, the coin operated rides that children would have.
6: The Superman ride. Oh, yeah.
5: And all these other things. And we had our tour with his wife,
6: Sandy.
5: Yeah. And she was, of course, we split into two groups, so it was easier. Peter took one group, and then Sandy was with us. And she says, I'm so glad to get this stuff out of my house. all the small collections toys.
6: Did you happen to go into his office, his main office?
5: Yes. Oh,
6: the big mural of every wild animal in the state of Maine? Yeah. Painted in that mural?
5: It's just amazing.
6: They're just great people.
5: So.
3: We are hitting top of the hour. Any last words, Mr. McGrath?
6: No, thanks for having me on. We're excited. Fans that are looking to come see us, go to nhms.com to get tickets. And you know what? We're looking forward to hosting race fans. I just got the numbers. We have 18 countries and 49 states represented here at New Hampshire Motor Speedway this weekend for the Dollar Tree 301. So come get a ticket and be a part of the fun. Thanks for having me.
3: Awesome. So we're going to send it back to Art Colvin, our producer today in the turret at 196 Main Street, the home of WSMN. He'll give you top of the hour NASCAR news and then send it back to Mr. Bianchi. And-

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1: 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I'm Kyle Rickey. That story next on NASCAR Hot Pass.
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5: 25 weeks comes down to this.
6: You ready?
5: Three wide under the lights. Zero margin for error. Everything on the line. Flirting with 200 miles per hour in the place where this journey began. Race 26, the final hunt for a spot in the chase. The Coke Zero Sugar 400 weekend at Daytona, August 28th through 29th. 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
1: The race to make this year's Chase for the Championship heads to the New Hampshire Motor Speedway this weekend for Sunday's Dollar Tree 301. Trackhouse Racing's Shane Van Gisbergen is currently in the 16th and final chase spot with two races to go before the field is set. He says New Hampshire is a track where he is comfortable. An oval, he believes, has characteristics of a road course.
7: It's tough, long straights and short corners, and it is a little bit like a road course, the way you approach the corners, trying to make them shorter and straights longer, I guess, so that theory kind of works. But yeah, I enjoy it. It's a weird oval being so flat.
1: Van Gisbergen is 50 points ahead of 17th place Ryan Preece in the standings. I'm Kyle Rickey. 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
8: 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The Boston Red Sox are back in action tonight when the Red Sox play at home against the San Francisco Giants at Fenway Park. Sonny Gray will start for Boston. He's 15-3 with a 2.65 ERA. Logan Webb will start for San Francisco. He is 8-7 with a 3.50 ERA. The New England Patriots are back in action tomorrow night at Gillette Stadium when the Patriots host the Philadelphia Eagles. New England played to a tie in their first preseason game, while the Eagles are 0-1 in preseason play. NASCAR Cup Series is in New Hampshire at New Hampshire Motor Speedway on Sunday afternoon for the Dollar Tree 301. 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
14: Mark James recapping the Ontario Honda Dealers Indy at Markham. Marcus Ericsson started up front, stayed up front throughout most of the day, at least in the top five. The pit strategy in a caution-filled race worked to his advantage, and with four laps to go, he was able to cruise around Romain Grosjean and grab his first win in the NTT IndyCar Series since St. Pete in 2023. Grosjean held on for second, and Will Power finishes third for the second weekend in a row.
6: The NASCAR Craftsman Truck Series.
15: Onto the main straightaway. Green flag goes in the air.
6: Heads to New Hampshire.
16: Bottom. Trouble turn number three. One truck on fire.
6: Where the final spots in the chase are on the line.
15: Here's Caden Honeycutt up off of turn number seven. He's got five truck lengths off the corner. Checkered flag is out.

0: out. 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
8: Blaney, bottom of the racetrack. Chastain makes it three wide. He'd like to take a spot here on the backstretch.
7: It's the Dollar Tree 301.
8: Ross Chastain shot out of a cannon from the sixth starting spot. He has already moved up to second. Here comes Larson. Just like I said, he'll try to get the lead on those new tires really fast. He's going to pull it off at three.
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1: 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The following program has been previously recorded.
2: NASCAR. It's not just about driving fast and turning left. In the next hour, you will learn about its strategy, sheer determination, sponsorship, and the passion to win. Drivers want four tires and two cans of gas. Four and two. We will give you our version of four and two. Four gears of racing coverage and two Bobs. Bob Bianchi and Bob Bardas. They are the drivers of the number 1590 WSMN sponsored race team, giving you all the NASCAR information that you need to keep you on track and taking the green flag to the checkered flag. And now here's your hosts, Bob Bianchi and Bob Bardas.
3: And pull those belts tight as we have another hour of the Bob's Racing Report. Mr. Bianchi and myself, Bob Bardas, broadcasting live from the New England Racing Museum. It is race week in New Hampshire, August 19th, 2026. Today's show will be replayed tomorrow, Thursday morning and Friday morning as well, in the usual morning drive time slot from 6 to 8 tomorrow, 5 to 7 Friday morning. And then we will not be replayed on Saturday morning from 8 to 10, as Mr. Bianchi and I will be live again from the New England Racing Museum as we are getting ready at that point to go to the truck race.
4: Sunday morning, we'll be doing this. Everybody's got to get to the track. Got to drive up 106 as fast as I can.
3: I want to thank David McGrath, the Executive Vice President and General Manager of New Hampshire Motor Speedway, for his annual radio interview with the Bobs. So thank you.
4: And he answered a lot of great questions. I threw it right at him, and he answered everyone with aplomb.
3: Yes.
4: Very well.
3: Yep. I have a draft. I won't send it till after we're off the air. I'm sending a thank you to Shannon Stevens, the Communications Manager here, for setting that up. And I'm booking
4: him for next year
3: for September, the third week of September of 2027, as it has been announced, New Hampshire's July race that was September, then August this year, will now be back in September, and it will be a playoff or now chase race. Third week in September, it'll be the third race within the playoff system known as the chase for 2027. This week, though, we have the regular season finale for the Craftsman Truck Series. 41 truckers are vying for 36 spots, so we'll see.
4: Oh, your favorite. Some drivers
3: to me,
4: have
3: that
4: to go
3: shows
4: home. Some teams will
3: have
4: to go home.
3: Strength of the series.
4: Well, it is
3: a
4: good strong series.
3: If you have 36 spots and 20 people show up, that series is in trouble. If you have 41 looking for 36, then you better bring your A game. And we're going to see Patrick Emmerling from the Wheel and Modified Series in a truck, along with Christopher Bell, John Hunter Nemechek, Connor Zilich, and 16-year-old Tristan McKee, who had his truck series debut last week at Richmond and also has three career ARCA wins, two in 2026 season. So that's on Saturday. We touched earlier. We are now extending practice from two 20-minute sessions that were Group A and Group B. Now it'll be everybody can practice for a 50-minute. That's a new rule change for NASCAR, so that will occur at all the other tracks except the Super Speedway and except Homestead, which already had an extended practice due to the finale for the season.
4: The finality of it.
3: Yes. So Friday night, we're going to have the Dirt Duels sponsored by Sig Sauer here right behind the New England Racing Museum. You'll have sprints, micro sprints, and dirt midgets all in competition. Friday will also be the Hauler Parade. And on Saturday, we will have the Truck Series green flag right around 1:30, Wheel and Modified Series right around 4:30. And then Sunday afternoon at 3:00, we will have the Cup Race. You can hear the truck race and the Cup Race on WSMN.live. What will be happening just before race day here on Sunday, will be in the IndyCar series. It'll be the Freedom 250 on the streets of Washington, D.C. That will be on Fox at 1 o'clock. We are unable to broadcast that here on WSMN due to the time conflict. The race will, for the IndyCar series, will last longer than, well, when we need to start coverage with the Performance Racing Network.
4: Overlapping.
3: Yes. So we could try to round out a little of the pre-race, but it's my home track. It's your home track. It's PRN. So we are going to carry everything here that happens at the Magic Mile. We talked last hour briefly, but I'll let you know. Caden Honeycutt won the Craftsman Truck Series at the three-quarter mile oval in Richmond. That was his second career win, led 225 of 250 laps on the doubleheader Saturday. Now, because it was the trucks were rained out on Friday, ran Saturday afternoon. But Saturday night under the lights at Richmond, Joey Logano got another win for the season, leading 95 of 400 laps in a battle with Chase Briscoe, Austin Cendric, Denny Hamlin, and Chase Elliott. Kyle Larson got a sixth-place finish in the Cup Series, got out of the Cup car, then made transportation arrangements that were already prearranged, but then he then flew to Knoxville, competed in the Knoxville Nationals, and for the fourth year won that title and has basically done a double between the Cup Series and the dirt race for Knoxville because of the rain delay. So rain was not Kyle Larson's friend at Indianapolis two years ago. Rain was Kyle Larson's friend this past weekend. And again, they were running dirt 410 sprint cars is my understanding. And if I saw correctly, Kyle Larson led every lap.
4: I believe so. Yeah. The Knoxville Nationals is in Iowa, by the way. And
3: not Tennessee?
4: Not Tennessee.
3: That's a different one.
4: Yeah, that's a different one. That would be the Horsey Cloppers. Yep. The Knoxville Nationals is known if you qualify up front, you're going to finish up front. There's
3: it's like the Grand Prix of Monaco.
4: Kind of like the Grand Prix of Monaco.
3: Whoever's on the pole wins.
4: In fact, somebody did bring that up this week on the radio. Kyle did not want to even think about that race because there was no way he was going to make, given everything being fine weather-wise, sure, he was not going to make the race. He didn't really want to hear about it throughout the race. It wasn't until the very end that the information was relayed to him that we have made all the arrangements for you. You are set. Because he didn't even want to make those arrangements. Those were all done behind his back by the powers to be.
3: Cliff Daniels and company.
4: Yeah, the higher-ups at Hendrick Motorsport. Interestingly enough, the statistics show when he is doing well in the dirt world, he has a tendency to be of better spirits and do well on the Cup. He's had if you want to call it a tough string. I mean, what is he in the top five in points or something? Somewhere in it close. But he has had a pretty tough year. He has not won since last May.
3: And when we look, and why is it a, quote, tough season, is if you look at the last 2 years' worth of races, Kyle Larson was winning one out of every five races. Well, so when you've gone 40 races, people are going, what? Oh, something's happened. He hasn't won. Well, okay, that's only a year ago. Yeah, but we've seen how many champions have done that. Every champion in NASCAR has gone through, I don't want to say a losing streak, but you can't win every single week.
4: You can't. And I think this season has been a perfect example of that. Tyler Reddick was
3: crowned the champion in March.
4: Oh my goodness. And of course, NASCAR media is just notorious for that declaring
3: Denny Hamlin was the champion come Memorial Day.
4: Joey
3: Logano was written off. Just show up at 2027, Joey. No need to run the rest of the race because you're 20th in points and nothing. Now he's ninth in points with a couple wins on the season.
4: And I think Tyler Reddick in itself is probably the larger example that he was very well. I mean, you win five races in a row. And even after that, you were doing quite well. And then, again, the bottom fell out. A lot of mishaps, a lot of changes. It gets back to what I keep saying about this concept of momentum. I know what they're talking about. It's a good feeling. Things turn your way. You feel you're doing everything right, and we can't do anything wrong. But nobody tells that 40,000 parts we call an automobile, a race car. Nobody tells that you're on a roll, because it doesn't take much. Last weekend at Thunder Road, it's a 100-lap race. So this is a significant race for the late models. And Cody Blake has a very good record racing at Thunder Road. Great race car driver. He was just part-time this season. He's coming around to take the green flag for lap number one and blows a rod down through the engine into the oil pan. I have never in my life seen so much white, thick smoke on the front stretch of that track in my life. Who knew? That's the thing. You just don't know what's going to happen with that car. Now, again, in the beginning of the season, Kyle Larson, he came out and said, "I'm trying too hard." Well, you think about, with a guy with this kind of talent, why is he having a problem? He's trying too hard, because that's what happens. You get a few races, you go from May to the end of the season, and you haven't won a race. And if you're in the lower tier of ability or equipment, well, that's not unexpected. But when you're the reigning champion and you haven't won from May all the way to the time you won your championship, well, then you get into the next year and things aren't going well. You're going to have a tendency, you're going to try a little harder, you're going to push the issue a little bit, and it can snowball downhill pretty fast. This is what happens. And you have a good race, oh God, okay, we're climbing out of it now. And I see this in the media all the time. Oh, wow, that's a good race. He's climbing out of it. No, it's one race. It's one race. And the next race, your flamistram can go kaboopy, and you're back on the bottom again. What did Tyler Reddick do 2 weeks ago? Dead last. Because he had he spun. But I think that was related to a parts failure or something. And then he comes back this last week at Richmond, has a decent run. Okay, is he climbing out of it? Who knows? That's the curse of racing, and that's the beauty of racing. You just don't know. New Hampshire can be a little bit, they say it's a short track with two long straightaways. Well, that's kind of true. And certain drivers really perform well here. But what's next week? Next week's Daytona. Who the heck knows at Daytona? Or do we? We can list out Denny Hamlin, all of the Penske cars, Ricky Stenhouse. We could name probably 10 guys.
3: Michael McDowell, Bubba Wallace.
4: Yeah.
3: Guys that
4: always seem to be up
3: in
4: front.
3: The top 10 and on all the super speedways. And some of those drivers, you don't see them consistently in the top 10 at other size tracks.
4: Yeah. So the talk of the town this week was Joey Logano going from 20th just a few weeks ago up to the ninth place right now. He's solidly in the chase, as it's back to being named. Will he stay there? A bad race here, a last place finish here without any stage wins. I think he's back on the cliff looking down. Is that going to happen? Who knows? You just don't know. Generally, the Penske cars run pretty good here, and Joey does. This is where he got his first win. He's gotten a couple other wins in the meantime. Again, that's the beauty and that's the curse of racing. You really don't know. You can pick somebody like, especially this year. You look at the year as a whole. Well, you could probably pretty well pick Denny Hamlin's going to have. He had a horrible problem with his car last week. The jack bolt. So for those that aren't familiar, on the left and the right side, underneath the driver's position and the same on the passenger side, there is a bolt, maybe, oh, I don't know, it's probably 2 inches, and it's just a thick rod that the jack cups into that so it won't come off. And you jack, well, the thing was broken on one side. So he was losing, or he lost a total of 10 seconds over the course of his bit stops. And he was in fifth place at the finish, about 10 seconds behind the leader. Okay, so that's a bad day for Denny Hamlin this year. So what's the natural? Well, Denny Hamlin, he's leading the points right now. He's a shoe-in for the championship. Is he? If you look at the statistics and you say, yeah, that's a pretty good bet. But we also know we've seen this game before. Last year, he was on his way to win a championship. He was on his way to win that race at Homestead. And, well, we got a late race caution. He got beat at the end. He's not the champion. So I don't like making predictions. I certainly would not be a fantasy person when it comes to NASCAR, right, doing that type of stuff. And I certainly would not bet on NASCAR. I'm sorry. Not at all.
3: Yeah. Stick and ball, you got a 50-50. With or without points, yeah, or whatever, however, yeah, you want to look at, you could flip a coin.
4: Yeah.
3: Team A or Team,
4: right,
3: B.
4: Yep.
3: Home,
4: absolutely,
3: team, visiting,
4: yep,
3: team, whatever you want. Now you got one out of 36 or one out of 40.
4: There's just too many variables there. And the biggest variable being you have a machine, a very complicated machine in the middle between the participant, the driver, and the activity, the race. You have this huge thing that, oh, there's an awful lot of parts on this thing. we have Andy Santerre's Busch North car here. And you just look at the thing, you think, well, how many things could go wrong on that? Just like your own car at home. Think, of course.
3: And there's a lot less computers in the car sitting in front,
4: yeah,
3: of me,
4: right,
3: than my car in the parking lot, and yours and yours.
4: Yes. Well, it when you look at back in the 70s, remember when we were in our young prime,
3: yes,
4: in the 70s, and you think of all the things that went wrong with cars and how far they've come. And
3: rear wheel drive, simulated wood grain paneling, V8 350s.
4: Okay, so I'm thinking
3: metallic,
4: of the more of the mechanical running things, not
3: dashboard,
4: the beauty parts.
3: Yeah. Yeah, this is how my liberal arts brain works.
4: Yes,
3: yeah.
4: of all the different parts that could go, yeah, wrong in the car, and I don't say regularly did. The 70s was not the heyday of the American car industry. And to tell you the truth,
3: steel belted radials, studded snows.
4: Yeah, that's in Vermont. Nowadays, granted, the cars are very reliable. The number of cars that don't finish a race because of mechanical problems. But even then, what did we have at the end of the race? We had Chase Briscoe, soft brake pedal. So that gets back to what Denny had the week before that with an almost non-existent brake pedal, because these guys have to use the same equipment for the brakes, but they can play with the brake pads themselves. And most people in their domestic car, well, what difference does that make? It makes a big difference, because most of these pads, by the time you get to the end of a 400-lap race, they're done. They're gone. Think about that. While I drove up to, I took a long trip out to Albany, New York, and came back, got to change my brake pads. Well, they were just brand new when you left. Yep, they wear out fast. You know, that's race cars. I mean, race cars, what do you get out of a pair of tires, old set of tires on your car? Imagine if your tires on your car only lasted 60 miles. There might be some angry people out there, but you got some real good performance.
3: I was going to say there might be some real fun driving,
4: yeah,
3: too,
4: right,
3: depending on.
4: So racing is that way. We did get some more dates. Kansas has announced their dates. They're May 8th and October, sometime in October. I can't remember that.
3: Yeah, typically the NASCAR season comes out on one specific day and everybody talks about it for a week on the handful of races that have moved somewhere in the 36 to 38 week period of time. This year, because of a number of moving parts, i.e. the Naval Base Coronado, are we going to go back with Chicago Street Course versus Chicago Land Oval? and a few other tracks, as we heard from David McGrath last hour. New Hampshire will now move from August of 26 to a September of 27 race. Watkins Glen went from later in the summer to Mother's Day of 2026. That will be later in the year.
4: Yeah, that was a I don't want to say it was a disaster, but that did not work out.
3: But again,
4: well for
3: we're
4: that track,
3: moving
4: yeah.
3: around for a variety of we've They're seen that we used to have Daytona the second race on July 4th, and then we've moved it to August. People really liked it in August, now being the regular season finale. The Southern 500 in Darlington, always Labor Day, then we moved it to a different day. So I give them credit for trying something different instead of just cookie cutter, copy paste, change the date at the top.
4: Yeah.
3: This year, because of all of those things, really the something unique, each specific track has announced their date so that people can plan their vacations, ticket sales can start to go, they could start working sponsors of the race. So we do not have, quote, season of next year week on radio.
4: Right.
3: We now have little dribs, drabs, here's and there's about announcements that have been occurring. So there's been, what, another two or three this week?
4: Yeah. So Kansas announced they're in October and May, beginning of May, mid-October. Of course, that will be in the Chase series. Pocono just announced they are Sunday, June 13th for the Cup race, so it's that weekend.
3: Which I like because it used to be back-to-back to New Hampshire. So you and I have done Pocono a number of times, but I have to admit it loses some of its pizzazz if you and I now are doing a two-week traveling circus of going one weekend to the next weekend back-to-back, where historically when Pocono had two races.
4: Good band.
3: We could go to one in June and then come to New Hampshire in July or the September race or whatever and have that spaced out in driving distance.
4: So the Chicago question has been answered. It will only be one race in the Chicago area, and that will be at Chicagoland Speedway, which was a pretty darn competitive race this year.
3: 45 minutes outside of downtown Chicago.
4: Yeah, which... interesting, some of the news. Pete Pistone, who was on the morning drive for NASCAR, Sirius NASCAR Radio, he is in the Chicago area, and he was saying that they did not experience a lot of crossover, those that went to both.
3: Okay.
4: Those that went to the street course last year were not a majority of that went to, and that doesn't surprise me a bit. City people don't like to travel out of the city. They have everything they need right within the confines of their world, and they don't want to travel outside of it. It's kind of interesting. The other one is that Miami Homestead has been declared the last race, could be the championship race, might not be, for the 2027 season also, as in so. They also announced they're investing $20 million into that track. So I'm guessing it's probably going to be there for a few more years. Not that Phoenix was bad, but...
3: I heard a wonderful idea from a caller on Sirius XM Radio to Dave Moody's show about picking the five tracks that would potentially be the season... finale.
4: Right. Those that are warm enough.
3: Those that are in the warm enough right area to do it. Phoenix, Homestead,
4: Las Vegas, Texas.
3: Texas, and there might have been one other, but you get the point was, and the caller's suggestion was rotate those five in consecutive years. So if Homestead has it now and Phoenix is second, followed by Texas, let me just keep it in three.
4: Yeah.
3: Next year, Phoenix moves up and gets the final, and Texas becomes next to the last. And 3 years from now, Texas gets the season finale, and it rotates through those 5 years or through those five tracks over a 5 year period.
4: Yeah.
3: I like that idea.
4: I think anything like that would be fine. My only concern is you don't have the stability in the end. The only one I question there is Texas.
3: You want more stability? Put a round of wedge in.
4: Yeah, right. One, I think Atlanta was on that, but Atlanta's too much of a super speedway kind of race now. I wouldn't want that as your championship race. But we're in the chase now, so we're
3: with,
4: in a
3: with
4: different
3: the point system. It
4: yeah,
3: could,
4: with the point
3: it
4: system,
3: be,
4: it could be it,
3: could
4: yeah,
3: be a race before.
4: It could be very.
3: We're gonna have that with yeah, IndyCar this
4: right.
3: year.
4: So, in what I'm talking about, before we had. In the playoffs, we started with 16, then we eliminated four, and then your last race was four races, whoever finished ahead of the was the first finisher of the four. Now it's wide open. All 16 drivers theoretically are in the hunt. Obviously, by the time we get down to the last couple few races, it's probably only going to be two or three, realistically speaking. That's what we have now. If we were, they're not starting now, the season isn't ending now, Denny Hamlin has a pretty commanding lead. And if we went into, let's say, the race here at New Hampshire, is your last race of the year, and our points are where they are now, Denny Hamlin is, 140 some odd points ahead. He's the champion. You're not going to catch somebody with 140 right. point lead right now.
3: And I'm looking at second, third, and fourth. Those could change hands within
4: yes.
3: one race. But Chase Briscoe at, what, fifth and sixth and seventh, those guys are locked in or a race amongst themselves. Seven might go to five, but five is never becoming fourth in overall standings.
4: Right.
3: If this was the last race
4: right.
3: of the season.
4: That's and again, this is why NASCAR came up with some type of playoff type system. Now, it first came on board as a chase, and we went, I think it was just 10 racers then, if I remember correctly. I know it's always been 10 races at the end, but I'm trying to think, I can't quite remember how it went at the end. But then they thought
3: the best answer, if you don't know, just go Jimmy Johnson, because
4: yeah,
3: the odds are that it ended with Jimmy Johnson. Yeah. Seven time champion,
4: but,
3: five
4: yeah.
3: consecutive.
4: But you didn't eliminate racers, and then in the middle part in right. some after some years, then they decided we're gonna eliminate racers and we'll go through three races and eliminate. And I think some people thought some guy who's having a relatively cruddy year wins a race. He's maybe in 25th place in points. Now he's automatically qualified for the playoffs. And it got confusing when you looked at the point standing. Oh, we're taking 16 racers and the top 16 racers into the playoffs. Oh no, Joe Slovotnik, he's in 25th place, but he's in the playoffs because he won a race. So I really looked forward to this year where we got rid of that. All I have to do is look at the points. No, the top 16, there they are. Now, obviously, when you get down to the 16th place, depending on 17th and 18th, that might change a little bit. But as we go through, I'm very curious. We're going to reset points. So there's only going to be a 100-point spread between 16 and first. And as we've seen through this year, a lot can happen in 10 races. We've just seen it in the last 10 races. Some have really gone up and some have really come down. And probably the most glaring of that is Tyler Reddick. He won the first five races of the season. Boy, he's going great guns. Well, he's kind of stepped on his toes lately and not done as well. But
5: it's the racing gods have zapped him with their lightning bolt of fate.
4: Yes.
3: He signed a renewal contract.
4: Well, I don't buy into that at all. But,
3: I'm a little tongue in cheek, but
4: right.
3: at the same time, that little bit of eye of the tiger changes for drivers at times. If you are competing for a ride, i.e. Josh Berry right now is not renewed in the Wood Brothers and does not have a ride for 2026. Do you think he's going to push a little harder? We just heard it announced that the 21 car is filled next year.
4: Jesse Love.
3: By Jesse Love.
4: Poor Jesse Love.
3: Where is Josh Berry finished in the last 2 weeks since that announcement?
4: Well,
3: top 10.
4: Right.
3: He has. So you've kind of pushed a little bit. So sometimes I see this, and again, I'm outside looking in, and I'm trying to isolate. So He's in contract extension year, wins the 500, still in contract extension year, wins, and announces a big renewal. And there's a little bit of relief or change or mental perspective on it. I've seen it with some drivers that seem to be really hungry. They're going forward, and all of a sudden they celebrate the birth of a child, and they're not as aggressive at times. Right? It's a different perspective on life. And I'm not being critical of that, but some of those perspectives, whatever it may be, is what's keeping you awake at night. I got to get a contract renewal. I got to get a sponsor. I got to get the, and then you land it and you kind of, human perspective kind of takes a little breather there, and it might show on the score chart 5 or 10 places different. And same thing with different life events that come on. We saw it last year with all the court cases. Team 2311 not doing this, Front Row Motorsports not doing that, and all of a sudden now court's done, we saw a little bit of a change in perspective.
4: Well, I'm thinking the distraction part of that is there. There's certainly a distraction part that I'll buy into. Josh Berry, I looked at the same thing, and then I thought, you know, the rest of Penske's doing pretty darn good at these short. They came into tracks that have traditionally been their best tracks, and I think that's part of it. I also think poor Jesse Love is in for it. I just don't hold out any hope that that car is going to do it. I know the Wood brothers are legendary. They're wonderful people. I don't want to say is never going to be all that good, but it hasn't been good in a long, long time. A win here and there sporadically.
3: My speculation, now that we know Jesse Love is in the 21 Ford, we saw Ryan Blaney in the 21 Ford and then moved into Penske main stable. How long is Joey Logano going to race? Rhetorical question.
4: Yeah, we don't know.
3: Of, is this now a bigger picture that we as members of the media and public are not privy to, that Penske, Jesse Love, and Wood Brothers have had a conversation? Because we do know the Wood Brothers car is assembled in the four walls and under the same roof as Logano, Blaney, and Cendric. So is this the wink, wink to Jesse Love that says, do your time in the 21 and you are going to be part of this organization in a longer term? The same way we saw this with Ryan Preece, with Stuart Haas, that said, you're going to be a development driver, you're going to be the sim driver, then we're going to put you in the car. And then also that kind of transitioned over and showed his loyalty and abilities, both on and off the track, that now brought him into Roush Fenwick Keselowski Racing.
4: Oh, sure. And I think that happens a lot.
3: And so my thought is, when you and I first had the reaction of having interviewed Jesse Love, he's been here in the museum. Mm-hmm. We've raced go-karts with him. You know, I personally am taking an extra look at his career now that I've got to meet him, as I have with some of the other drivers. And I was like, man, 21, DiBenedetto didn't make that car happen. Harrison Burton didn't.
4: Nobody
3: make that car.
4: Has.
3: Rick, right, and I'm going to go down.
4: Blaney had a decent run with it, but
3: still. But then you look at it going back, and I was like, what's going to? And then I went, maybe it's a succession plan,
4: because
3: is a young man into the. Could we see him in the 22, 4 or 5 years from now?
4: I would not be surprised. We don't know if Austin Cindric's going to be around either. I mean, let's face it, the two car has not performed up to its potential, though he's doing all right. But there's so much that happens behind the scenes. There was a lot of consternation from Trackhouse fans that Connor Zilich would be leaving. But as it was... oh, for goodness sakes.
3: Sounds like. Use your charades. Come on, I'm good at this. Help me out.
4: The owner of Trackhouse, for goodness sakes.
3: Justin Marks.
4: Justin Marks. Gee, willikers. Justin Marks was on with Dave this week, and he said a couple things. One, when your driver's coming to the end of the contract, you have to expect that they might leave, because they're coming to the end of their contract. They're putting the feelers out where I can do better. Now, if you're winning races left and right and doing that, probably you can probably keep them, though they're going to ask for more money or more stuff, whatever. And he said, we did not provide for him as much as we could, even given the fact that he's a rookie. He's not having the year that anybody thought he would have. But when you get a call from Rick Hendrick and said, I would like you to drive this car in when Alex Bowman is done with it, you don't say, let me sleep on that one. No, you're going to take it. You're going to take it. Now, Trackhouse is a top tier, is one of the three top tier Chevrolet teams.
3: I've got a quick question for you before you go there. Yes, the big news this week was that Connor Zilich has signed with Hendrick Motorsports to drive the number 48 Ally Chevrolet.
4: He even has a Hendrick vest now.
3: He's got the white button-up shirt with the black vest. And Connor Zilich still under contract with Red Bull, and Trackhouse will remain with Trackhouse through 2027. So this is 18 months away. But they're going to announce it now that he's officially locked up. We don't know who's going to go into the 88 for Trackhouse next year, but now we know that will be an open car. Or excuse me, I shouldn't use open because it's a chartered team. It the driver's seat will be vacant in 2028.
4: They need to find a driver.
3: No one asked Connor Zilich if he believed it was Rick Hendrick on the phone. How many stories have we heard?
4: Oh,
3: I think it was like Steve Park when Dale Earnhardt called him up and said, I want you to drive for him. And they're like, Bob, quit screwing around with me, and hung up on and come to find out it was Dale Earnhardt and not one of his buddies screwing around. And there's another driver who I'm forgetting as well, also hung up on.
4: I think a lot of them.
3: Right. But there's several that was like, those are just my buddies messing with me, pretending to be some. Well, so when I've heard the statement several times, when Rick Hendrick calls, you answer and you consider long and hard. No one asked him and go, did you really think it? Did you ask for proof it was Rick? Did you ask to know if it was Miss? I speak to Mrs. H before?
4: Well,
3: I know it's Mr. H.
4: I know you're having fun going down this road, but Connor was on with the Morning Drive guys, Pete Pistone and Mike Bagley this morning.
3: Okay.
4: He said he reached out to Hendrick Motorsports and said, my contract is up at the end of 27.
3: Oh, so the call
4: I am available.
3: Way. Okay.
4: Well, that was just the feeler.
3: Sure.
4: He put out the feeler. So the fact that he gets a call from Rick Hendrick, Jeff Gordon, whoever, probably did not come as a surprise. Let's face it, this kid was in the Dale Jr., which we know is Hendrick Light, and he was in that pipeline, and he won, 11 races that year or whatever it was. And, of course, Trackhouse didn't have it was Xfinity program at that time, now the O'Reilly series. They didn't have a car for him, so they put him in Junior's car for that year to develop him. I mean, Justin Marks has had this kid since he was 16. I mean, he's really invested a lot of time and money in him. But as Justin said, this happens in this business. And Justin is so flexible. Part of what he was saying is, outside of family, there's really no problem in life. Everything is just an opportunity to go somewhere else. God bless Ruth Thompson, our executive director here. We've had a couple of hits this year as far as the museum's concerned, and her response is, that must mean there's something better out there. And darn if that didn't happen. So,
3: and the pessimistic lawyer a couple of times shook his head and went, I don't know about that, Ruth.
4: Yeah,
3: I don't know about that.
4: Well, and here we are.
3: And I'm happy to be proved wrong.
4: Yeah, and so people are asking now, well, Justin, you're going to sell that charter? You're going to have an empty seat? You're going to sell that charter?
3: No!
4: It's probably worth about $100 million right now. No, he says, we're better as a three-car team. And you also have to remember, they are a premier Chevrolet team of the three teams. I don't know who the third one is. I know it's Hendrick Trackhouse. I don't know who the third Chevrolet premier team is. I'm going to throw a log out. Is it RCR? Because I don't know.
3: I don't know
4: if it isn't. I think you're right.
3: I would say Spire.
4: It's probably Spire.
3: Because Spire is getting engines from Hendrick. You got Josevar's got a win. Daniel Suarez has a win.
4: Yeah.
3: So to me, that would be the... Because the only other Chevrolet team...
4: of any size.
3: Well, I was going to say, Hayek is just Ricky Stenhouse.
4: Hayek definitely is not.
3: No, but I'm going through Chevy teams in my mind of who else would
4: RCR
3: this...
4: RCR is just two cars also.
3: Right.
4: So, anyways.
3: And I'm missing...
4: I don't think he's going to get rid of that third car. And I think there are some good drivers out there.
3: I'm missing Colic if I'm listing all the Chevrolet drivers as well. A.J. Allmendinger.
4: Well, not Colic anymore because they're on an island by themselves now. Yeah. But
3: I'm listing all the Chevys in my head that run in the Cup Series.
4: I was wondering where that smoke was coming
3: from.
4: So,
3: exactly. Yes.
4: So, well, either way, I think they will survive. A lot of the pundits are saying, well, they're at a crossroads. Again, in 27, Chastain and Van Gisbergen are also at the end of their contract.
3: Right. So they had all three drivers expiring in the same year.
4: And some people said, why in the world would you do that? And
3: but it's a new team, so you might have signed somebody for 1 year or 2 year or a 2 year with an option for two. And it happened to, they've exercised options.
4: And Justin Marks said, sometimes that just happens. Because Dave asked him, what in the world were you thinking? What were you thinking, Martha? Well, all three of your drivers are getting out the door at the same time. That just not right, leaving the door open. All the cows go out and you ain't got no more milk. So we'll see what happens. I don't think Van Gisbergen's going anywhere. Chastain's got a real good chance of going somewhere. You mean to tell me if JGR calls him up and says, I got an open car here, though.
3: But who would it be?
4: Who would it be? Because we've already known that Denny's got his
3: Brent Cruz.
4: Brent Cruz is his protege.
3: Yep.
4: Brent's not ready right now. Right.
3: Corey Heim is under contract with Team 2311.
4: Somebody asked, well, why did Corey Day not get the 48 car? Corey Day's not ready. Just not ready yet. And there's a lot of smart cookies out there that are good racers.
3: There was another contract renewal that got buried because it came out over the weekend, and then the big news with Zilich. Noah Gregson got signed or re-signed with Front Row Motorsports.
4: Now, and again, he was on this week after that.
3: I did not get to hear that. So now going back for a second, maybe we'll do this on Saturday. Let's play compare and contrast Saturday for Zilich's resume with Gregson's resume. Because off the top of my head, Gregson drove for Kyle Busch Motorsports in the trucks, got a couple of wins. Drove for Junior Motorsports, as you've called it, Hendrick Light.
4: And got a
3: 13 wins.
4: Crapper load of wins.
3: Right,
4: yeah.
3: 13 wins.
4: Once he settled down, he really started tearing it up.
3: And again, because they brought him up at 16, 17, 18, you're maturing mentally in addition to your skill set. And now, did he come to Cup too soon? That would be my argument, as I say with a lot of drivers, come up too soon. Gregson's in, signed with Stuart Haas Racing. Hey, by the way, six races we're closing the doors. People are leaving mid-season. We talked about that, 300 employees not renewed and walking out at various times. I think there were 100 people that were renewed. So Gregson gets lost in the shuffle there and then goes to Front Row Motorsports. And then, we're in court. Hey, where's the owner? I want to talk to you. He's in court. He's with his lawyers. We got that. We're not sure we're going to have charters. We might be running as an own team. Has this kid, meaning Noah Gregson, had any stability since he left the O'Reilly Series or the Xfinity Series at the time?
4: Yep.
3: But everybody's talking about Connor Zilich has got 11 wins. Connor Williams has got 11 wins. I'm like, I don't think Connor Zilich has any truck wins. I don't think Connor Zilich has had some of this moving parts. So if we're looking at, just black and white numbers on a page, I think their resumes are comparable.
4: I think they are, yeah. And you might want to even compare their seasons right now.
3: Yes.
4: They're very comparable on that. So I just hesitate putting that much pressure on this, on these young people coming in. Now, remember,
6: back in the day, back when I was young,
4: rookies had all this practice. They had like twice as much practice time as anybody else because they realized rookies needed it. They don't get that anymore.
3: I had a unique perspective, Bianchi.
4: Perspective. There's no doubt there.
3: I think you and I can only appreciate this, but I'll mention it in 30 seconds and then move on. You and I was going to mention it when Mr. McGrath was here in the last hour. The three of us, David McGrath, Executive Vice President, General Manager of New Hampshire Motor Speedway, you and I went to Foxwoods and raced go-karts when Foxwoods was a big sponsor here at the track that particular year. We got an invite down. We raced with members of the media. You got spun out by Kyle Larson on the go-kart track. And shortly thereafter, Kyle Larson gets signed by Hendrick Motorsports. Last year at Lime Rock Speedway, I'm in a go-kart, as with you, as with several other members of the museum. I got spun out by Connor Zilich. And lo and behold, he got signed by Hendrick.
4: I think all those guys spun us out.
3: Do you think you and I are the secret proving ground?
4: Yeah, that's it. Yeah.
3: So where are we going to race right now that the Hendrick scouts are keeping an eye on this? And with that, I'll jump to, team, quote, Jim Bob, end quote. We've got two Jims, two Bobs, and a David that we will be running the Masters class. We will be returning to Lime Rock.
4: The Greybeards are on it again.
3: In September to defend our first place title.
4: Our class win.
3: Our class win right here.
4: There it is. Class win.
3: I brought the trophy for
4: Racing for a Cure. This is a Whelan sponsored karting event that raises money for Parkinson's disease research.
3: The Michael J. Fox.
4: And also the Michael J. Fox Foundation.
3: So we raced last year with Ryan Preece, Jesse Love, and Connor Zilich from the Cup Series, amongst a host of other drivers from Trans Am and IMSA.
4: The Mazda team, the Whelan Mazda team was there. That young lady took me out a couple times. Yep. Now, they didn't take us out. Yep. They gave us a good a shot in the caboose. And the thing is, you're driving along, and you're driving as fast as we can, and you look over your shoulder, well, they're quite a ways away, and the next turn, they're there.
3: Bump.
4: They're there. Boom. They bunch you out of the way.
3: Feeling that back bump, that back bumper.
4: Ryan Preece and I got off. Us old guys did 15-minute stints. So just by circumstance.
3: It was a four-hour endurance race.
4: Yeah, Ryan Preece and I stopped at the same time, swapped drivers, and I got out, and I said, Jesus, Ryan, I'm sorry to be in your way all the time. Ah, no problem, he says. I just pushed you out of the way. And coming down, the track we were running at Lime Rock is their go-kart track, but it's two parts to it. And as you had mentioned, it's shaped like a butterfly. So if you go around the fat part of the wings and you come in where the head is, that's a downhill part. And it's right in the middle of the turn that the darn track drops about 2.5 inches. And it's rather disrupting for yourself when you're hard
3: doing 30, 40 miles an hour in a go-kart with wheels with about 8 inches diameter.
4: And and you're really in that turn. All of a sudden, the earth falls out of you and you slide about, I don't know, a foot and a half sideways. It's kind of woohoo. Yep. But it was a lot of fun. I'm looking forward to being able to do that again.
3: Yeah. So I was pleased that we heard from the museum powers that be this week that Lime Rock reached out to the New England Racing Museum and would like us to field the team again as part of that event. And yes, we have renewed Team Jim Bob to head down, third week in September to Lime Rock, Connecticut to.
4: Yeah, so that's a lot of fun, and they were actually quite impressed with us. Not our driving prowess by any stretch of the imagination, but that we came ready to play.
3: We came with pit ladies.
4: We had
3: that
4: pit ladies.
3: Signboards.
4: Yep.
3: Told us when to pit. Directed us. Had everything there. And then
4: we were quite well coordinated.
3: I wasn't sure if I was welcomed or questioned, but I went up to the powers that be at the track and said, I'm reading the rule book, and does this allow me to do this and this allow me to do that? And they looked and they said, no one's ever asked us that. And I said, I am the attorney for the New England Racing Museum, and I've read the rules, and I now think my team can do X, Y, and Z. Is that going to be a penalty? And I got, we can't confirm or deny. We did it. We did not get penalized. So guess what I'm bringing out for the rule book again this year?
4: Another magnifying
3: glass.
4: Right. Well, I liked it.
3: Yeah. Can you say loophole?
4: Well, I liked it when you first called Peter and said that, we have five racers. And he said, generally there's three or four on the team. And he said,
3: I'm 55 and the youngest guy on the team.
4: Youngest. You'll need five.
3: Three in their 60s, one in their 70s. He goes, you can have five on the team.
4: you're going to need all the help you can get. But that was a good time. Glad we're going to be able to go back. So, as we look, we'll be live Saturday morning from
3: 8 to 10.
4: 8 to 10.
3: Are you going to Thunder Road tomorrow?
4: And I am.
3: And have we heard any guest appearances?
4: Yes. So Ryan Preece and Brad Keselowski will be at Thunder Road. Ryan is driving. Brad is making an appearance. Okay. So I'm going to assume Brad will be signing autographs, along with Ryan. They'll be signing autographs. But Ryan's the one that's going to be driving an ACT car. And last month, Bobby Labonte was there. We ended up getting rained out. That guy stayed to sign every person in line. They put a little tent up over him or something, and he wanted to make sure everybody got the signature they wanted, and he was not able. One of the races that was close for the trucks, because he was running the trucks the next day. So.
3: All right. They are throwing the checkered flag on the Bob's Racing Report for here Wednesday, August 19th. We are live from the New England Racing Museum. Today's show will be replayed Thursday and Friday morning drive. And as Mr. Bianchi noted, we will be live here from the New England Racing Museum on Saturday. We'll be able to recap the dirt duels happening right behind the museum on Friday night here at New Hampshire Motor Speedway. Then we'll get you ready for the Craftsman Truck Series, the Whelen Modifieds, and the 301 for the Cup Series on Sunday. For Bob Bianchi and Bob Bartis, it's the Bob's Racing Report on WSMN 1590 AM, 95.3 FM.

0: In South Carolina's Republican Senate primary runoff Tuesday. The special Senate primary came after Senator Lindsey Graham's sudden death. The warship USS Abraham Lincoln began its long trek home from the conflict in the Middle East.
1: This comes after an unplanned 9-month deployment where the crew says they are running low on supplies. The aircraft carrier USS George Washington has arrived in the Arabian Sea, ready to replace the Lincoln. This Navy wife, whose husband works on the flight deck, says he told her the ship is deteriorating.
2: There's a lot of things on board that desperately need to get fixed.
1: There is no word when the carrier could arrive back at its home port at Naval Base Coronado. I'm Phil Farrar.
0: A Russian missile and drone attack on Kyiv killed at least 15 people and injured more than 40 others.
3: That's what Ukrainian President Volodymyr Zelensky wrote in a social media post. He called the attack massive and said Russians aim to inflict as much damage as possible on Ukraine's civilian infrastructure. Ukraine's Air Force also said Russia launched an unspecified number of ballistic missiles into the country overnight, along with 168 drones. I'm Chris Caraggio.
0: The FBI says a female ISIS supporter was planning to attack New York's Capitol building in Albany.
4: FBI Special Agent Craig Tremorilli says 35-year-old Jessica Bowie wanted to blow up the Capitol and kill lawmakers working inside the building.
5: The complaint alleges that she arranged to have an explosive device made out to carry this attack, even purchasing several of the required materials herself.
4: I'm Sarah Lee Kessler.
0: From America's News Network, USA Radio News.
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13: 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Happening on this day in 1842, Walt Disney's Bambi is released. And in 1959, President Eisenhower signs a proclamation declaring Hawaii the 50th state. Born on this day in 1936, Wilt Chamberlain. In 1938, Kenny Rogers. Dying on this day in 1940, Leon Trotsky at 62, and a 2005 synthesizer creator, Robert Moog, at 71. And finally, on this day, in 1987, the film Dirty Dancing is released. The soundtrack hits number one, where it sells over 11 million copies. And that's WSMN's Life for Today for August 21st. I'm Phil Kinney.
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4: 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If it's broken, out of order, or just not right, you can be sure your host will get to the bottom of it unlike any other. Besides the many credible and worthy guests Nashua This Morning has, you can be sure if it's Bolstein, a nut in the news, or the award-winning Wrap Me Out Thursday show, you'll get everything you need to start your day off with a bang. Unique and surely one of a kind, just like Nashua. Your host, George Russell.
5: Okay, it's Friday. It's overcast, but it's beautiful. And the 21st day of August, 2026, much different than a week ago at this time. And thank the boys for taking over the reins for the show last week when we had a technical issue. It's the first time we've had one that bad ever. Yeah, knocked out all three of them, and it just took forever to get them back on. But as they say in show business, the show must go on. And they did it! On a Friday. Hey, WSMN.live, that's the website you can go to, NPTV6.tv, Comcast Channel 6 Nashua, so you can see what's happening inside the studio as we get started here this morning.
6: Ladies and gentlemen, Phil!
5: There we go. And Phil is back. Good morning, Phil. Good to see you, buddy.
7: Good to see you. What? Top, I get top billing today. All right. I love it. I think Dave's upset that you upstaged him.
8: Yeah.
9: Why?
8: I'm always first. I've been on this show longer than he has.
7: All right. We're getting off on a good foot here. We got angry Dave today.
5: Well, back up. He says he's been on the show longer than you.
7: That's not true.
5: Absolutely not. He was on the show when we were across the street.
8: I understand, but...
5: No, you don't understand.
8: I'm here every week.
5: No, that's not true either. You skipped quite a bit. There was a time you went to Amsterdam and lost your phone. You've been down to the villages. You've been out to your sister's eating lobster rolls. countless times you have missed this show.
8: Well, yeah, I know me. Forget it.
5: As a matter of fact, as I'm looking over here on my intros,
8: yeah,
5: I don't see a Fredette. I don't know what happened to it. Yeah. Let me see if I can find this
7: Sorry,
5: one.
7: Sorry, Dave, you're out.
6: Ladies and gentlemen, Bob Bodis.
5: Yeah, okay, we got him. Look what we found.
8: Mine's a lady.
10: Ladies and gentlemen, County Treasurer, Mr. Dave Fredette.
5: All right, so now we can start the show.
8: She does that last name very good.
5: That's right. I had to work on that because they're stupid. Speaking of stupid things, look, there's so much to talk about this morning, so I have a week to catch up. I wasn't here last week with an itinerary up the wazoo, and I didn't get to it all. But the Beijing Robonoid Olympics is going on.
7: Oh.
5: I'm actually I don't remember the last time I laughed with tears, but I am laughing because these things crash and it is just unbelievable to see. Plus the amount of money that was put into them. You know, they had one yesterday that just broke Usain, but that runner
7: Usain Bolt.
5: They beat him, but the guy couldn't control it. He ran off to the right and slammed into the wall and backed up and fell down and his waist busted and there were sparks all over the place. It was great. But watching how they make these things do what they do is truly amazing. And just as AI all of a sudden came upon us, but it really didn't. It's been around for a long time. They just started to market it and everybody's using it. In the future, near future, these things will be for sale and people will be using them and buying them. You know, what goes on, test and tune in Beijing is much different than the United States of America. And they are all full bore on these things, doing everything that's possible from laying brick, to doing drywall, to serving people, you name it. And they have a slew of these things in warehouses that companies in the United States of America and throughout the world will be buying them soon enough. Once they, you know, they got to continually tweak these things, but it's coming. It's coming. And I believe right now is there's a company in Beijing that is offering some of them for like $9,000, all right, that will vacuum your floors and do this type of thing. So it's
7: so you could use one here.
5: To do what?
8: To do something.
5: What are you vacuum insinuating?
7: Vacuum the floor?
8: Dustin.
5: Oh, they can't. No. This, we don't want them in here.
7: Wash the windows?
5: Nope, they can't.
7: Windows
5: do that
7: look a little dirty.
5: It's because they're outside and they're 25 feet high. Unfortunately, the lift only goes 20.
7: Well, I mean, they could probably get a robot that
5: on top of that
7: bounce high enough.
5: We have outdoor dining down here that prevents my lift from getting in the way to clean the windows. Remember how outstanding that is? It's another epic fail. As you can see on downtown Main, Bob, please move this curtain right over to the behind that hook because it is just inferior. There you go. Now there's the view. Love it. There we are. So anyway, those things, to watch them crash and bust up all over the place is hilarious. It truly is. Now, all of them have these little heads, you know, but these guys have to almost control them like drones. And they do all sorts of the Olympic things, the jump, the throwing the thing, the javelin.
7: Help me out on this, because they're made to look like humans.
5: No.
7: They're not.
5: No,
7: they not, look like not robot. All of them.
5: No, they look.
7: But
5: like,
7: a lot of them I've seen, they have heads like human heads.
5: I don't know. I haven't seen those, Phil. Really, if it's somebody off market that's just putting them out there for people to buy or something to get them up, maybe yeah, they look like humans. These are not. These are just working. They all look the same. They're white with little black, almost look little black alien heads, and I've seen the assembly lines of them, and they're coming. I believe that that's going to take over your military in the future.
7: Well, in many cases, it already has.
5: Yeah.
7: I mean, drones, when you take a look at what's happening in Ukraine right now.
5: Yeah.
7: You know, that's I mean, there's very little actual fighting because if you're a soldier, you can't actually go anywhere because a drone will kill you.
5: where is last night's... I think we've got it right here.
8: I see.
5: Oh yeah, yeah. So if you got a, these things are hilarious. So here's the one that they built last night. He's having a problem. Okay, yeah. All right. So here's the one that beat Hussein. He's going and he just can't stop. You know, they didn't have the rest of the filming, but these things are flying. Look at this stuff. Look, excuse me. Hey.
8: So those aren't.
5: These are hilarious. Hilarious. No, these are
8: like a robot.
5: Yeah.
8: I never knew they had that.
5: Look, they are moving, but this one's hilarious. He can't stop. And then that's a lot of money right there. No. If I can find the one that the good one was yesterday, that was it. You know, this is the one right here. This guy. Well, there you go. Here he comes. Boom, done.
7: Boom.
5: Imagine all the money. Look at this guy trucking. That is hilarious! Banging into the wall, he broke. He's on the IR. He's gonna.
8: So they're not supposed.
5: This is the way. That is killing me. Geno Smith of the New York Jets. That's what he's gonna look like in less than 6 games.
7: If they're so smart to program this robot to run that fast,
5: he couldn't stop it.
7: Why can't you program it to stop?
5: Look, it's like a drone, man. It sometimes it goes rogue. This guy went rogue. He didn't stop. You have to control this. So the guy's trying to stop him. You can see him trying to stop. And that's it. Once that thing, that's all over. I would love to crash one of these things into a wall. I just think it's hilarious to watch them. It's a lot of money right there going down the you know what's.
7: But it's like anything, you know. It took a long time to get learn how to launch a rocket to the moon. Yeah. There were a lot of rockets that blew up. You know, it takes practice. But that's how you learn. You learn by making mistakes.
5: That's my point. And eventually, you're going to see these things taking over a lot of the workplace. Eventually, they will. Not that this is the Olympics. They're having a little fun to just see how far they can push these things. But in small settings of laying brick down a line, that's easy peasy for these things.
7: Well, where they're going to be used a lot is in like the Amazon warehouses.
5: All the
7: stuff that gets shipped to you is going to be handled by a robot or a machine.
5: The forklifts right now are already automated.
7: Right.
5: Yeah. Okay, so then the question is, where do all these people go? Mm. Now,
7: my question is, when you walk into some place and you're looking for service, there's going to be a robot there.
5: Well, that's out the window. And as we noticed from last week, and for those of you who have personally been through it, and I have to use Comcast because they're the local ones here, and those are the ones that I have to deal with. And, you pay in a little bit of extra for the Comcast business, but as far as customer service goes, it's no different than the regular one. And it's not convenient, I would say, not friendly. It just does not work the way that I'm used to it working in the day. It's really bad. And they are automated. And it's very difficult to talk to somebody. And if you do, it's connecting somebody who works remotely that gets paid a really small sum to answer these calls and probably wakes them up wherever they are at because they hired for the... It's a disaster.
7: Well, I had an interesting encounter with FedEx last week. Yes,
9: we were talking about that off air, I think.
7: Yeah, and the issue was... a package was going to be delivered and I wasn't going to be there. Right. Yeah. So how do I say, hold this for a couple of days? Cause I'm going to be out of town. And that was a challenge because first of all, the website is useless because you log in, you create an account. They want you to create an account. And then there's a little thing that says manage your delivery. And if you go and go through their FAQs and you have a question, I want to hold my package. And it says, well, you go to the website and where it says manage your account, you click there and then you can delay the delivery. Fine. So that's what I do. I go there. It says you cannot delay delivery at this time because we're enhancing our user experience. So now the website's out. And don't try the little chat box thing, right? You want to chat with, No.
5: No, because they're on to that. No. They're on to that. I know that's what I tried using last week when I was going through the Comcast
8: thing. Why are they not?
5: I try to do both at the same time. I have them on hold and I'm trying to do the chat.
7: Right. So now I go, I know I'm going to be out of town when the package is coming. I go to the FedEx office.
5: Oh, nice.
7: Right. I went there. Now, first of all, I go to the FedEx office and there's no handle on the door. Hmm. So you're looking around and
5: guys have carry boxes.
7: Yeah. So I pry open the door and there's a sign on it that says it's open from 9 to 5 or whatever it is. So I pry open the door and I go in and there's a guy there. There he is. And I said, look, I'm going to get this. It says I'm going to get this package on Monday. I'm not going to be here. This is on Thursday. Here's the tracking number. The guy writes the tracking number down, says, okay, we'll hold it. Right. So now I'm in New York City on Monday and I get a notice that my package is out for delivery. Well, wait a minute. I just had gone to the FedEx store myself and gave them my tracking number and said, don't deliver this package. And they said they would take care of it, and now it's going to be delivered. So now I'm in a hotel room in New York City, and I'm trying to figure out how can I stop this delivery. You forget trying to go through. Then you're on an automated system. What's your tracking number? You say, enter the tracking number. Your package is out for delivery. Thank you. Goodbye. No. I need to talk to somebody.
5: No.
7: Right? Now, meanwhile, I have a Ring camera. I see the truck pull up to my house with my new lawnmower in it. And the guy's unloading it. And unfortunately, because my Ring camera battery is now low, I can't turn on the microphone to say, don't deliver it. Don't deliver it. So now I'm sitting there, and it took me 5 phone calls. Keep calling back to get to a person. Now, let me just say this. So up until now, my experience with FedEx has been very frustrating. I actually get to talk to a person. The person couldn't have been better. She said, oh, we can take care of that for you. I'm going to arrange for the driver to come back and pick up the package and take it, and we'll hold it for you until you're back. Perfect. It was great. Then I get a call from the driver. The driver calls me and said, I'm going to go pick up your package, and we'll bring it back to you. Perfect. They couldn't have been nicer once I talked to a human being. But to get to talk to a human being, it took me over an hour.
5: That's the plan, though.
7: Right, right.
5: That's the plan. I could always, you know, the off-the-cup attitude for me is that they don't give a rat's, you know what. And I'm sure that they do, but upper management that makes decisions would rather go this route than to do it another route for money savings things and not having people that they have to deal with. And it's just very frustrating for the consumer. And I think they know that it's frustrating for the consumer.
7: Right. They want to limit personal contact as much as possible.
5: Right. Well, you know, and then again, you're only able to get away with this stuff because you have a monopoly. You won't do this stuff if you have competition. Okay, you will go that extra step, you know. It's out the window today. They're as bad as all the rest of them, you know. They're all the same way. Eversource is the same way. Anything that has you by the you-know-whats is just not going to let you get to where you need to get to, and it's very frustrating. Comcast gets you stuck in this loop, and you can't get out of it. And then when you tell them what the issue is, everybody gets talked to today like you're an idiot. They talk to the dumbest level first.
7: Yes.
5: Before they get up to where you're at, and you try to stop them to prevent them from doing that, and they have a script that they must read.
7: Yes.
5: It's just frustrating when you have to work with your life, you know, outside. We don't really work like that, but this is the future. Unless there's a couple, 3 or 4 different companies that are really out there to try to get your business, will they change it? But they're not going to probably go back to the way it was even 15, 18 years ago, where you would be able to get a hold of somebody and say, here's my issue. And when you do get a hold of somebody, they can get something done real quick. But it's frustrating. And that's why people are constantly infuriated all. But they're training you like sheep. That this is the way you will do it. We have our ways, and you will do the way we want you to do it.
7: Well, I think part of the issue is that so many of the things that we deal with today are so much more complicated than they were.
5: Because technical.
7: Yes.
5: Yeah.
7: Right.
5: Yeah.
7: And that's the issue is that you...
5: And as you said about 5 months ago, and we really never expanded on it, due to Dave maybe wanting to say a couple things, and it's a big NASCAR weekend for the New Hampshire Bob, of you and I speaking about how technical things have screwed up baseball.
7: Yeah.
5: It's pretty evident right now, you know.
7: But let me give you an example. Just look at your television set. There was a time, and when you just had cable, right? That was basically how you got... watch TV for a long time.
5: No, you watched it over the air.
7: Or over the air, back in the day when there was, when I grew up, and they were like 3 television stations. Yeah. That was it. That's all you could watch.
9: You get off the couch and went click, click, click, click.
8: I'm very familiar with that.
7: Yeah. Yeah. Yes.
8: I'm very familiar with that.
7: But you had
9: to learn math.
7: But there was even a time when, like, for example, you just got cable, then all your stations were on your cable, right? Yeah. So you could push a button and go to any station that you want. Now, there are so many different streaming services. So let's say you want to watch a baseball game. Well, is it on Apple TV Plus, or is it on Peacock?
5: It's just and so
7: to get from Apple to Peacock on your TV, it's not like in the old days you just go punch in the station, and it would pop up.
9: I still do, Phil, because I have a cable box and I don't stream.
11: Yeah, well, that's...
9: Life is simple.
11: Right, wow. but then the other issue is you. There's all this outstanding content out there that you can't... You don't have access to. Let's not call it
9: outstanding. It might.
11: Oh, no, there's great stuff out there.
5: There is.
11: Really fantastic.
5: But look, you're pretty, you know, you're pretty tech savvy.
11: Yes, I am.
5: Okay, so... But try to figure out a person in their late 70s or 80s that haven't had to deal with this stuff, and all of a sudden, you know, the kids decide to buy the new smart TV. This is not fun for them at all, you know. When I talk about things on on the radio that are, you know, frustrating and stuff, I always try to like to have a what can you do to fix it instead of just bitching and moaning. You know, you got to have an idea to fix it. But I am too small of a person to get that done. Do you know, there's a magnitude of individuals up top of certain things that can get things done that a little guy like me is never going to be able to get them done. So you just have to conform. That's what it is. You must conform to our way. And George has always fought that. I think that sometimes there are better ways to do things that might be a little bit less expensive, but I can't be everywhere. And I missed the boat on the ladder to get to the top. Somehow I missed that boat, you know. There's too many organizations that have higher ups that never even talk to people. I like to get into a little diatribe here on the. It's a great, you know, when Market Basket did their strike, you know, and I interviewed the author of the book that was on there, and had a couple one of the CEO guys on during the strike. I interviewed the people in the street. And it went on to be a subject in college, you know. So what needs to be done now is we've got the PGA, which is the Professional Golf Association, and an offshoot thing called LIV.
7: Live, right?
5: All right.
7: Which is going down the tubes.
5: This should be taught in school, you know. Even if you're your own business or a guy like me that has an imagination and sometimes you can act on it or not, to learn from this, all right? And I'm going to give it to you how I see it, and then you can go read the media and see how they see it. One of the things that doesn't get talked about here is, which I've always told you, and I know that there's an old saying and I didn't make it up, it's who you know. Now, a lot of times it's who you know. You can get things done by who you know. Might not be right out in the forefront, but things get done because somebody talks to somebody or you know somebody. So, Greg Norman. We all know Greg Norman if you watched him on TV in the black and white.
9: Shark.
5: Coat. Yes, that's right. And he wears the shark shirt.
9: Well, there's my entire contribution to the golf conversation this morning. You're welcome.
5: It's business.
7: He just exhausted his golf knowledge.
5: No, but listen, this is I need to use this subject to teach you about other things that you may try to do yourself or other sports or other sports venues have tried to do. And as we know that that's their guy's sport, NASCAR, has stuck to its colors and never changed. It's got a product that keeps the product. Technology gets better, but it stays on course. Football, baseball, football especially, somebody gets a cockamamie idea. Hey, we could start another league that could give these guys a run for the money. Do you know? Like how many failed offshoots have there been of the NFL?
7: Oh, yeah.
5: So
7: sure.
5: The lesson at the end of all this thing is that people aren't going, just because you buy, like people talk about buying championships and stuff like that, you know, getting a big, does not always mean you're going to win a championship, all right? The Saudis, in their trust company, I think you don't realize how much money they have. It's in the trillions, okay? They have tried to make Dubai one of the great, if that one place you haven't been yet. Will you be going there at some
7: no,
5: point?
7: No, okay. No.
5: All right. Well, it's a desert. You know, and if you took a look from the aerial photos of the golf course there, the amount of money it meant to get green grass there.
7: It's like Palm Springs.
5: It's ridiculous. But anyway, they decide we're going to put $5 billion into this golf league.
7: Yes.
5: That's going to give, and we're going to make it so the guys can wear shorts. We're going to have music. We're going to have mic'd up things. Everybody's going to get paid a whopping amount of money when you're in the top 20.
7: Right.
5: Okay, good idea. Let's see what happens. Now, it does happen. All right. And they bought, they paid and bought those players and got them out of the PGA.
7: Yes.
5: All right. Well, this, they started the league with 40 players, 45 players, right? Well, I'll tell you what. Six or seven of them have brand names that could go around and attract an audience. The rest are bums that couldn't make it on the PGA. But yet, guess what? If they finished in the top 10, they were going to get $4 or $5 million. $4 or $5 million in the top 10 for a guy named Pat Perez. You don't even know who he is, right? He'd never make it on the PGA Tour. So this goes on for 2 years. That's all. Sure. 2 years. And in year two, January of last year, 2025, they threw out Greg Norman. Go try to find out why. Nobody knows why. And they bring in this guy, O'Neill, which we'll get to in a minute. And then this January, Saudis say, we're out. Yeah. Okay. Now, in order for that deal to have taken place, besides what you might see on the paper because of the businesses and who knows that or not, Greg Norman has to have a tremendous relationship with some people that have money you've never seen before to make that happen. There is no, only one other guy could make deals like that, and that's Trump. Okay? Because he knows people that have huge money. All right? First off, let's put it this way. The Saudis don't care what it is you're doing. They probably know nothing about golf at that level. They all know what's the return. What are we going to get on the return? All right? And he talked them into doing it. That's as simple as that. He was the man. And how funny it is, 8 months after you let him, they pulled out. Because what you're not seeing in the media is he called them and said, I'm out. You're out. They pulled their money out. So now they're trying to get, they put this guy O'Neill in there. And if I give you his background, it is stellar. NBA, Madison Square Garden Network, you name it. He, CEO, CEO, CEO, CEO, CEO, right? I did some research on him and tried to find out, have you ever, did you ever work in a startup? He never has been part of a startup. He has been involved with healthy organizations, right? Who knows people to get people. So from the outside, not with the media, those that put O'Neill in the spot to be the CEO of this only put him in there because he knows people with big money. Because the only thing that's going to make LIV succeed is big money, right? So they, he has a press conference that says, we have a backer. We're not going to let you know his name. This is about a month ago. He's going to invest $312 million and the tour will continue. And I'm going, the Saudis put $5 billion into this thing and they were able to hire the greatest you could ever find for marketing, for everything, and it failed. What makes you think $312 measly dollars of your money is going to make this thing continue unless you tell those players you're not making $8 million of first place anymore, you're making $1.5. Bottom line, it's fail. Epic fail. It is done. It will not continue. And they are stroking the media with the suits and everything else as if this is going to go on. And they just canceled this weekend's event.
7: They canceled the last event. Right. And so this is a.
5: Buy people to make a product. The PGA is a whole thing. From the etiquette to the fans, you know, money that they put in, what they get back, return on them coming on in, the players' star appeal. It's a whole thing.
7: Well,
5: you can't make an offshoot just because something's good and you get a cockamamie idea. And because you bring over great golfers, you thought this was going to sell.
7: Well, it wasn't. It never became a marketable product.
5: No. And it won't be a marketable product because this guy's shoveling around trying to get people to invest. And right, I'm, so they, a business, I'm a business. I got $1 billion. I go, hey, didn't the Saudis give you $5 billion?
7: They got a couple of big-name golfers to jump, but what? Not enough. Not enough. They could never sell the product. They never got a television contract that could attract enough people to watch it. It wasn't, the rules were different. It wasn't a compelling product. And that's, you know, they gave it a shot for 2 years, and the Saudis said, you know, this ain't going to work.
5: No, I think they, I personally believe 100% that Greg Norman told him to pull out. You're never going to find that anywhere because we have to go back to what I said earlier. Before this whole thing started, it took him to talk to somebody to get it to happen. You understand? He has great, great, great connections. Don't ever underestimate what people can do because of their connections, okay? These people, you won't even know who they are, man, to say, okay, Greg, here's $5 billion. Make it happen. All right, 8 months later, we're out.
7: All right. So, here's my reading of what happened. You had a situation where you remember when Liv came on the scene and who jumped it? Like John Rahm? Was he one of the guys?
5: All of them.
7: No, there was not.
5: I'm just talking about the big names. John Rahm, Brooks Koepka, Dustin Johnson. The list goes on and on. Bryson DeChambeau.
7: McElroy didn't go.
5: Smart man. And the reason why he didn't go is because Tiger Woods didn't go. They wanted Tiger Woods. They were going to give him $1 billion cash.
7: Right. So, at that time, everybody thought, oh my gosh, this is going to bring down the PGA.
5: Yep.
7: And do you remember, remember when they made a joint agreement to merge?
5: That was just a few months back.
7: Right. And then nothing ever came
5: of it. That's correct.
7: Nothing ever came of it.
5: Because you don't know where the source that it was coming from. You can't believe everything you read today.
7: So what happened was that the PGA changed. It adjusted and made different, that they threw more money into the pot. They bought off the golfers to keep them from going to Liv. And Liv could never reach critical mass in terms of high-powered stars.
5: Because they
7: did. Right.
5: Exactly.
7: Right. So what happened is the PGA reacted. PGA buys off the golfers. They stay. So Liv could never, ever get enough. Because just as you said, you got a handful of
5: bums.
7: And the rest are bums.
5: Bums.
7: Right.
5: Absolutely.
7: Right.
5: You're going to go pay that money to
7: see
5: a bum?
7: And there's no storyline there. And so the Saudis go, this ain't happened. We tried. This is never going to make money. No, I don't care what Greg Norman said. They realized this is not going to go.
5: No,
7: we're out.
5: I disagree. Greg Norman, they would have stayed in had Norman been in. But Norman,
7: I don't think so. I think they were gone.
5: So here's
7: Oh,
5: absolutely. Yep. Now,
7: because you know people,
5: I do.
7: Know Greg Norman?
5: I don't.
9: A guy named Greg, and he knows a guy named Norman, but not the.
7: He
9: Greg
7: knows
9: Norman,
7: Norman Greg.
5: Brooks Koepka was the first guy to say, "I got to get out of here." All right. So Brooks Koepka has a meeting with the PGA and says, "I'd like to come back." PGA says, okay, here's the deal. First thing you got to do is you got to give $5 million as a charitable contribution of your money. Second of all, you have no tour player equity for 5 years, from 2006 to 2030. That could cost him $50 to $60 million. No FedEx Cup bonus money for 2026. You must play 15 PGA Tour events. No sponsor exemptions into signature events. And he said, I'm in. That's how bad LIV is.
7: Yeah.
5: All right. So now the PGA is sitting around the table right now as we head into the FedEx Cup, and they're just washing their hands going, we are going to have an onslaught of people coming wanting to come back in the PGA. We can't lower what we did with Brooks Koepka. What are we supposed to do with a guy like Dustin Johnson? What are we supposed to do with a guy like Phil Mickelson, who flew the coop, who's just been...
7: He's gone off the deep end.
5: Yeah, he has. Other people. Anyway, it's a great lesson in money can't buy everything. It cannot buy everything, because you aren't going to get, and I tell you now again, because I know, Phil, they'll never invest like that again in another offshoot cockamamie idea. Not like that. Sports, and look how many times football's tried it, and they can't get off the ground.
7: Right.
5: Even with great players. Great players plays in all these USFL, the Canadian Football League. They cannot get the people, because the NFL is a package.
7: Yes.
5: Right, I think it's amazing to watch that. So, if you're getting an idea, all these guys are doing. Well, we should dump some more money. It doesn't always work that way.
7: Well, I would argue that's another reason why the NFL keeps expanding the season, is because it wants. If you have a short season, you provide windows for other leagues to try, and that's what's happened. Other, like the USFL or whatever it was, came in and said, "Well, in the downtime when the NFL isn't around, what we'll do is we're going to have our teams play." But now what the NFL does, the NFL has made it a year-round sport.
5: And they've tried.
7: You don't stop talking about the NFL.
5: No.
7: Ever.
5: Well, there is a bit of it. There is a bit.
7: But, you know, by the way they time everything, they pretty much hold people's attention to the NFL year-round.
5: It's a whole thing,
7: which makes it very difficult. You know, but the world's a different place. I mean, the last time, remember when the AFL?
11: Yeah.
7: The AFL challenged the NFL and it made it.
11: Yep. 67, 68.
7: Right.
11: Yep.
7: Right.
9: But you were back on three networks.
7: You were back on three networks. Right.
11: Well, you know, the four biggies are the ones that will last, and that one's just, these guys are going to have a really difficult time trying to get back to playing. I'm glad that they were able to take the money and run, sort of like some of these guys made ridiculous amounts of money. They don't need to play again the rest of it. But the one intangible is that everybody that's in this type of sport's very competitive. You may sit away from that for a little bit, but you're going to want to get the juices back up again because the PGA is a big event. Now, speaking of that, I may not be on the show next Friday, or I might not be Wednesday. I might not be Thursday. I don't even know what I'm doing yet because...
9: Look at the excitement.
11: Did you
9: see the excitement?
11: I just got my media passes for the LPGA Championship in Norton, Mass., which I didn't think I was going to get. Because I haven't talked golf in a long time.
8: I thought that was the Labor Day weekend more.
11: And the guy, you know, said to me, you know, all right, you know, you did the, we saw your history. You did something back in 2017 and 18, 16. I said, yeah. I'm trying to get back in it a little bit. He goes, okay, we'll give it to you. So that event's going down in Norton, Massachusetts. You know, do you want to talk to Nellie Korda? She's the greatest female golfer. I said, really, I don't have nothing to say to her. I don't know what the... It's funny that I can talk off the cuff to anybody on the air, but get me in front of a person like that, and I will not have a question because you've been asked the same thing over and over again. What am I going to add? There's nothing I can add. I don't know you enough to have a little chemistry with you. If anything, as I've tried, I think my thing has always been to put parents out there to get your kids involved in that sport, especially girls. Because there's scholarships up the wazoo. She could make a living on tour. And for competitiveness, there are barely any more USA golfers in the top 12, 13, 14, 50 at any of these events. Now, they do not make the money that the men make because people don't think that they're getting the advertising and stuff. It's pretty simple. CP, Canadian Pacific, something Kansas, South Kansas. Yeah, it's the only train line that goes from Canada to New Mexico, and they just bought the Kansas City line. Anyway, they're sponsoring an event in Canada right now, okay? And it's probably cost them $20 to $35 million to do this event. And then on the other side of the coin, you got the men's BMW going on right now that cost about $150 million. You know, so there's a big difference in there, and they're not getting the type of viewership. And I say, well, that's probably all I'm really interested in is how does a pro golfer, get the kids to get into golf, basically. And it's just like same thing with music. You know, I think we just saw this week that Lizzie Hale unveiled her new Epiphone Gibson. Now, from a guitar player's standpoint of view, and I was going to tweet them back, and I'm going to go, congratulations to her. That's a really, really big deal. But is that you're not helping sell guitars. The very few collectors or whatnot that have to have and have extra money might buy it. But the days of MTV are over, and that's what inspired people to play. You know, it was watching those people play, just like the golfers. I got to have what clubs are using that type of stuff. So because of the internet today, it's all flush, flash, bang on a thing instead of actually showcasing it, which would give the incentive to do so. And they don't have any airtime, the LPGA, enough to inspire the kids to want to play. Men's, yes. Women's, no. But there's still a market for it. There is a huge market for it. And there's a lot of scholarships out there more now for the golfing thing than there would be for football and baseball and other sports. And I'm just trying to say, get the kids in it. Now, because of Tiger Woods, you can get your kids involved in it and it ain't going to cost you anything hardly. Before him, you'd have to pay your kid. You have to be pretty wealthy, right? The Whip or any of these other golf courses, come and work here for the summer. You can golf for free, you know, or kids free under this age. You know, so there is a market for it. And, just if you don't know, get your kids involved in it when they're young because they will make money at it in the future. So I'll be going able to go down there and see them pros play for a little bit. I won't try tackling the course like they invited me to last time because I quit on hole four because it's just too big. It's just too much for me. And speaking of that, for the Nashua Senior Activities Golf League, my team's on the bubble. There are only two events left. We're in fourth place. Top four people go to the playoffs. I have to win next week and the week after or we're done. So there's a possibility that Team 34 makes the playoffs. How do you like that against 80 and 90-year-olds? And that's due to it offsetting
5: numbers thing that they, like a handicap.
11: Right.
5: So, you know, a couple 80-year-olds could have a handicap of 7 or 8, and they hit their quota, and ours is 16, and if we don't, they're going to get the 2 points, and you're going to lose. That's how it, so it makes it even like that. I may goof about golfing against those people, but they are dialed in, and they're right around their quota all the time, or they may make a couple points. I have got to golf out of my shoes to keep that thing.
11: So is the handicap in golf like the handicap in bowling?
5: I don't know how the handicap in bowling works.
11: Well, okay, I'll give you an example. So you your handicap is usually based on 20% of 200.
5: No, we don't do any.
11: What I mean by that is
5: no percentage.
11: You take whatever your average is. Okay, your average is 150. The difference between 150 and 200 is 50.
5: Yeah,
11: you get
9: 25%.
11: 25% of that, or 80. You get 80% of
5: yes.
11: that.
5: Yes.
11: Mm-hmm. All right. So what happens is if I bowl my handicap, my average 150, and you bowl yours, which is 160, you're gonna win.
5: Yeah,
11: because I'm gonna get 80%. You're gonna get 80%.
5: Yep.
11: But that means you get more.
5: Yes,
11: in the end.
5: Yeah.
11: So that means that two people who, if you have a better bowler, if the two better bowler bowls his average, he's going to win over the lesser bowler if he bowls his.
5: Well, it's sort of like that. Like that. So if you have a stinky handicap like me, like I'm constantly shooting 20 strokes over the par for the course.
11: Right. So, well, that's not bad. 90.
5: It's ridiculous. It's no, 20 strokes over. So
11: well,
5: if the par?
11: Par's 4.
5: 72.
11: So he's 90.
5: 75?
11: 92.
5: Oh, I'm more than that then. 25.
11: All right,
5: so
11: you break 100.
5: So if you're a scratch golfer, which means you're a zero golfer,
11: yeah, I could break 100.
5: You got to give me 25 strokes. You know, now I remember when Seth Deshaud and I was a great golfer.
11: So then you'd have 120.
5: Yeah, that's
11: they give you 120.
5: No, nobody. when Seth,
11: you mean you take 20 shots off your score?
5: When Seth and I was doing a show across the street on Sunday mornings, doing the golf show right there, he was actually an instructor for two LPGA girls, and he happened to come up one weekend, and he said, "You want him to come on here?" I said, "Yeah, bring him on." And then I got mouthy and I challenged the both of you. Okay, 18 holes, and they gave me 18 strokes, and they both beat me still. But they beat me on the last one, and both of them were hungover, too, the next day. And I was winning. I was actually winning because of my strokes up to hole 14, and they just turned it on, and it was, like, ridiculous. Just ridiculous. So I almost threw up on 18.
11: All right, so now you're in this senior league.
5: Yeah, it's a goof. Okay.
11: So you're getting how many strokes?
5: I'm not going to get into this because it doesn't work like that.
11: Okay.
5: It doesn't work like that. It's called a quota. It's almost the same thing. Because my partner and I happen to golf pretty decent. We have a 16 quota. We have got to hit 16 points before we even get a point. You get 1 point for a par and 2 points for... No, 1 point for a bogey, 2 points for a par, 3 points for a birdie. So if you add those up, I've got to hit the 16 before we get any points over that.
11: Okay, all right. I understand.
5: That just goes to show you we don't cheat. We don't sandbag. Okay? We don't, because we have to hit that just to get a point. Now, if you have a team you're playing like you and Fredette, you guys might be a six. So you guys have it a lot easier. You know, you par four hole, you're right there. Right. So you score. Okay. Let's say get it 8 for the day, right?
11: All right.
5: You got 2 points. I still got to hit 16 before I get 1 point.
11: Okay. So if you're taking both your scores for each hole.
5: Yep, we go up against each other for each hole, right? Exactly.
11: Yeah. So, how did they determine what your quota is?
5: By the way, a couple of rounds of golf.
11: Okay.
5: You know, they'll see where your average is, right where your number is, right there. And the thing about it is if you get 2 points over that, your quota goes up too. So, does it pay to be good? Well, if you're an honest golfer, then you'll constantly hit that. And there's always the possibility you're going to get an extra point with a birdie or something, you know?
11: So every week you're against another team of two golfers.
5: Yep.
11: And so what's your record?
5: It doesn't go by record. It goes by points. We're in fourth place, okay? We're at like 18 points, and the team that's at one's 22. And there's two tied. But if we lose, we're out. You know, I mean, listen, I'm glad for them. I offered next year I will help them out because technically it's they still print out stuff and hand it out to people. I said, we should have a website, you know, so that people can go and see it and whatnot.
7: Sure.
5: And I think it's become pretty popular over there, right, Dave? I mean, I remember the days when Bonnie Barbera was in here with no legs, for God's sakes, in a wheelchair when he was first starting this 14 years ago. Yeah. And saying, you want to get on there? I said, I'm too young. Can't get on.
7: So you need a caddy? I could caddy for
5: you. I'm embarrassed by that. I'm embarrassed. I don't feel worthy. I honest to gosh,
7: I could carry. I could carry your clubs for you. That would.
5: I know, but I couldn't. I can't.
7: Then you could more concentrate on golf. You wouldn't have to worry because you carry your own clubs, right?
5: No, I put them in the back of a golf cart.
7: Oh, you own it in a cart. All right.
5: I was telling that story.
7: Would it be kind of cool? I could get a shirt with your name on the back of it.
5: That'd be good. All right, if we make the playoffs. No, you'll be gone. You'll be in Asia, right? Yeah. When are you leaving?
7: The 31st of August.
8: Oh, that's next week.
5: No, you ain't going to be able to, and you'll be gone for a month?
7: Too bad. Yeah, I'll be back the 21st of September.
5: It's back in 03 or 04.
7: That would be fun, wouldn't it? I get a shirt with your name on it.
5: Listen,
7: would that be great?
5: Listen, it's all about the game. You know,
7: it'd be like Caddyshack all over again.
5: There's, you know, it's like you could talk to pro golfers, Hunter Mann, Mahan. You could talk to pro golfers all through the last 20 years, and there was never a guy or a gal in golf that was intimidating. But when Tiger Woods walked on a golf course, he was intimidating to other golfers. It's a fact. They'll tell you that. So far as I'm concerned, if I'm playing golf, I like to play the head game too. So bringing people like that always works in my favor. I just need somebody to get the jips. And the yips a little
7: so
5: bit.
7: Just when the opponent goes to swing, I go,
5: no, you can't do that. They'll throw you out. They'll throw you out. That's when they yell in the hole and they throw them out of the golf cart. You know, you're paying $135 a day to watch
9: No, they can't. My man Phil suffers from Tourette syndrome at time acts up.
8: Oh, jeez.
12: Oh, God.
9: Right? So now if they throw them out, they're
7: discrimination.
9: Loophole.
5: 72 golfers are on that league.
8: At the National Senior. I hear a lot about it.
5: Yeah.
8: I hear a lot about it. And of course, I don't know if you heard, but the Lions Club and the Senior Center have merged to have one big golf tournament next year.
5: Okay. Do you know the date and where it's going to be?
8: It's October. I know that. Early October.
5: Okay. So let's make sure we promote the hell out of that next summer. Okay.
8: Because we need to.
5: Yeah. They still work. They're great events. People love doing it because if you don't have to be a golfer, you live a foursome.
8: Because of you guys have been doing so good. I hear a lot of talk about your golf.
5: Oh, I've upped it a little bit with the mount and getting this and doing that. I mean, it's, you know, the people, God bless them. They still get up. You know, they got to wash up. They have to get dressed. They have to drive there. They got to get out. It isn't easy, you know, when you might be 85 or 90. And it's good that they do it. I wish the whip was in a little bit of a better condition. I mean, I remember the days that they used to have marshals on the golf course. I don't think they have that at these country clubs here. And the marshal used to tell you move along. You know, you're backed up. But on that senior thing, you're sitting there like this. You know, it drives me mad.
8: You only play 9 holes, right?
5: Yeah.
8: Yeah.
5: Which is about all that people can handle.
8: So what is that, about a 3-hour, 2.5?
5: Oh, it should be an hour and a half. Eight hours. On a senior tour, it could be a couple of days.
8: No, come on.
5: No, it's about 2.5, 3, depending.
7: You have to stop when the sun goes down.
5: I've been very, very
8: fortunate. And, George, you have to go to the little banquet they have.
5: I know.
8: You have to go.
5: I won't go unless I win, though.
8: Matter of fact, I'll make sure you go.
5: Sour grapes if I don't get in there.
8: I'll bring you.
5: I'm causing all sorts of misery. Like the guy that runs the joint, he sends me a text message yesterday because I can't stand this stuff being behind 3 days. 3 days, 4 days, 5 days. Where's the standings? I haven't seen the standings in 2 weeks. Are we in the playoffs? He sends me a text. He goes, you're in fourth place right now, and you're not going to make it into the playoffs unless you really do outstanding for the next 2 weeks, blah, blah, blah, blah. And I says, what the hell is he talking about? Because at the bottom of the text goes, the top 4 people make it.
8: Oh.
5: Hey, listen. He's in the car. As a matter of fact, I think he was at Pass Conaway on a golf course. I said, I don't care what you're doing. I need to talk to you right now. You just said in your text message that the top 4 get in, but I'm not going to get in and I'm in fourth place. What's up with that? Is that a typo? What are you doing to me?
9: He's calling Greg Norman. You're done.
8: I don't think
7: so. How much do they pay you to be in on this tour?
5: You pay them.
8: Wait a minute. You don't scream.
7: If we
8: like
7: get Russell,
8: wow. You don't scream like that at somebody, do you?
5: Yeah, I do.
7: He does.
5: Only if I know you.
8: Well, still. Yeah. You know,
5: because you know my personality.
9: To no, know you is to get yelled at.
5: Listen. Where else can you golf for $42? That's the reason why. You cannot get near. That's with a cart. You can't get that anywhere. It's minimum 100 at Amherst. Any other one. 42 for seniors over there.
7: How many teams are in this league?
5: Well, there's 72 players, so you do the math.
7: Well, there's half that?
5: Well, you got to have two for a team.
9: That's 36.
5: Yep.
7: There are 36 teams.
5: Can you imagine that?
7: And only four make the playoffs?
5: Yes.
7: Oh, they got to change that. Come on. That's not smart. You know, you should have at least eight teams and then a wild card, a couple of wild cards, throw those in.
5: All right, so I'm going to volunteer you next year to be commissioner of the
7: National
5: Stadium.
7: Well, I'm just saying, it's marketing, you know? I mean, you know, you want to. Wow.
9: Yeah, because that means about 30 teams right now have quit on the season.
7: Yeah.
5: I made them a great logo, which they never had. I actually had the logo put on golf balls, and I give them to the people that I play against.
7: We need to take this league over.
9: No. Call Greg Norman.
8: Let me tell you.
5: I could turn it into something really huge.
7: We could make this big time.
5: Absolutely. Food, everything.
8: They had.
5: He's huffing a lot today.
7: Prize money. We'll get a sponsor.
8: You know, again, almost an hour, and I think I've talked 2 minutes. Okay.
7: All right.
8: It's really kind of ridiculous.
5: Okay, sometimes. Well, now you got the next three.
7: You could speak at any time.
5: Yes.
7: No one's saying you can't speak. Talk.
5: You got that chicken there.
8: Yes, I know that.
5: Well, why don't you squeak it?
8: Because you just give me a dirty look anyway.
5: That's not true. He's making up stories, folks. He's fibbing.
8: Anyways. That league was hurting a few years ago very bad. And that man that runs it now, and I forget his name, but he really,
5: Hank.
8: Yeah, he really brought it back and people love it. So let's be careful what we do. If people are happy and they're showing up and they're.
5: Well, we just want to bring it to the, in the 2026 technical wise, so that the people that play can go see the stuff online. That's all I'm asking. Maybe a little website. Instead of waiting for the print to be put on the bulletin board at the whip. That's all.
8: I understand.
5: You know, and I understand it might be a challenge for Hank. He's 80. He's not a young boy. And he works hard. And so does the guy, Phil. I said, I'm willing to help out. All I'll do is create this online for you. Give me the info. I'll put it up there. And all the league just needs to go online and look at the stuff, where they stand.
8: What happens if it's raining that day? Do you have to make
5: you're
8: it
5: standing,
8: up?
5: Well, what happens is all these older people cancel. Russell's out there in the rain gear. Let's go. I'm not losing.
7: You forfeit.
5: I tell you, I'm trying to tell you. No, because of the league, senior league, if you show up, you get a point. I'm not kidding you. If you show up, you get a half a point. If your partner shows up, you get the other half, so you get a full point, you know? And my partner is retired. I guess he's better off in life because he's a traveler like you, has left me stranded a few times by myself. And that has hurt me, except for one thing. I actually won. I beat the two guys by myself. But I don't want to do that again. But it's a good. It's fun, and I want to try to promote it next year to get other people to join. You know, you'll meet people.
8: Now
5: you'll have fun.
8: Kathy is heavily involved with that.
5: I never see Kathy. She does it all behind the scenes. She doesn't show up at the golf course.
8: No, but she's been doing that for a long time.
5: That's right. Hey, look. I'm happy for them because I remember when it was down in the dumps, and I'm glad that people are getting out. I got to tell you the truth. I have read some articles, and Bob and I spoke about this before, about the sound of this pickleball crap that's causing people to actually go to the town councils and do stuff. Golf don't bother nobody. You're out in the woods where there's nobody over there. So if you want to get out and do a thing, go golf, go walk, go meet new people, sign up for the senior league next year. A couple other things that we may be doing in the future, folks. I met the new owner of Roland's restaurant over here. I want to tell you this for the last time. Well, no, it won't be because I'm very excited about it. That guy has lobster rolls that will knock you out for $28 off the chart at Roland's amongst a bunch of other new food. But I spoke to him about doing the old Nancy's Diner thingy. Hey, how would you like us to broadcast in here in the corner? They have a beautiful booth where we could put the tables out, and we might get back to doing some breakfast Friday morning at Roland's, like we used to do in a day. They're really, really great people. They're Egyptian. but the food is fantastic. And I know it's lobster roll time, and you spend $45 to $50 on a Seacoast, $28 over there. If you don't like it, I'll pay for it. Guaranteed. Toasted bun. It ain't soup. Warm drawn butter. Forget about it. Off the chart. Right over here. Roland's.
8: Well, first of all, I'm glad you can afford $28.
5: I can. I got to do you a favor.
8: I also heard...

0: military operations against the Islamic Republic. That's what Treasury Secretary Scott Bessent told CNBC Thursday. This, hours after President Trump wrote on Truth Social, the U.S. plans to choke Iran's economy by placing heavy economic penalties on any country that assists Iran. The murder trial for the Massachusetts mom who killed her three young children wrapped early Thursday. Before the judge excused the jury, the Brigham and Women's Hospital chaplain Sheila Kavanaugh testified. Lindsay Clancy said a voice told her to kill her children.
1: And the voice, according to Lindsay, told her that if she did not follow the command, neither she nor her children would be safe.
0: Kavanaugh said she met with Clancy 14 times while Clancy was hospitalized after the killings. From America's News Network, USA Radio News.
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3: 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NASCAR Cup Series is in New Hampshire at New Hampshire Motor Speedway on Sunday afternoon for the Dollar Tree 301. The Boston Red Sox are back in action tonight when the Red Sox play at home against the San Francisco Giants at Fenway Park. Sonny Gray will start for Boston. He's 15-3 with a 2.65 ERA. Logan Webb will start for San Francisco. He is 8-7 with a 3.50 ERA. The New England Patriots are back in action tomorrow night at Gillette Stadium when the Patriots host the Philadelphia Eagles. New England played to a tie in their first preseason game, while the Eagles are 0-1 in preseason play. 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
3: 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Unique and surely one of a kind, just like Nashua. Your host... George Russell.
4: August 21, 2026. A little overcast, but it's beautiful. It is August. Everybody else noticed the light already? Getting a little dark a little earlier?
5: Can you put my thing down? It's very loud. Even my voice.
4: It's the way they're supposed to be early, but...
5: Yes, I noticed it's getting darker earlier. One of our listeners... texted me during the break saying, when did Roland's change ownership? They had no idea, so I don't know. You seem to know.
4: Yeah, well.
5: Do you know?
4: Yeah, a few years ago.
5: A few years ago?
4: Yep.
5: But that's not, you made it sound like it happened the last couple of months.
4: A few years ago.
5: A few years ago. Well, okay, George.
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7: Gentlemen!

0: All right, and I'm George. So let's get into the most important thing that's happening, because it's a moneymaker for the state of New Hampshire. And, of course, Bob waits all year for it. Bob Bottas, Bob Bianchi, Bob's Race Report on Wednesdays, and NASCAR's in New Hampshire.
1: Oh, it's race week in New Hampshire. We have already broadcast live from the New England Racing Museum. Bob Bianchi and myself had 45 minutes with David McGrath, the Executive Vice President of New Hampshire Motor Speedway, gave a full rundown of everything that's happening this weekend. The cars on track today, practice and qualifying. There are dirt races tonight on the quarter-mile dirt track behind the New England Racing Museum. You'll see sprint cars, midget cars, three separate series. Tomorrow we have the Craftsman Truck Series, followed by the Whelen Modified Race. And then on Sunday we'll have the NASCAR Cup Series, 3 o'clock start. We'll be broadcasting the truck race and the cup race. Johnny Anchors will be on the switch. Mr. Bianchi and I will be on site to cover everything. They will have wet weather tires, so they cannot run in the rain. But if there is a mist or damp conditions, the race will continue.
0: Now, Phil, you're sitting next to Bob. Does he look dressed for the dirt races with wingtip shoes on?
2: Yeah, he looks like he's ready to go trackside.
0: He looks very good.
1: Well, let's go historical for 30 seconds. There was a driver named Dave Marcus who drove into his 70s, and that was right up until the 1990s time frame. He always wore wingtips.
3: Really?
1: So before NASCAR mandated greater enhancements on safety equipment, remember, drivers could wear an open face helmet. It did not have to be closed. They could wear goggles instead of having a race shield. Gloves were not always mandated. The fire retardant underwear and whatnot was not mandated. You just had to have a racing suit. And he would wear wingtips with his racing suit and said because of the rubber soles, it allowed him to feel the pedals better than some of the other boots that people would wear. Or now it's an entire, you know, clothing industry with racing shoes and gloves and balaclavas and fire improvement.
0: But yes. On the camera that you can be seen at WSMN.live or NPTV6.tv or actually Channel 6 Comcast, he's got a suit on. What are you doing, Bottas? What do you got?
1: Court day.
0: That interferes with racing.
1: Yes, it does.
3: Well, he still has to make a living, you know.
0: No, well, racing comes first. We've already known that.
1: We could joke about that.
3: So this track, this is the track that's out.
1: This is in Loudoun. Yeah. So you go to Concord, take 390.
3: Oh, the big one.
1: The big one.
3: Oh, New England's big track. I thought you only do you use that other, the other one that you always go to, not the big track.
1: No, I always go to Loudoun.
0: Yeah, that's the biggest.
1: I exclusively go to Loudoun.
0: It's usually in June or July, right?
1: Historically, we have had two races from 1990 up until 2017. Yeah. We had two races. There was a race in the spring and a race in the fall. From 2018 forward, we've had one race, and it has bounced between June, July, August, and September.
3: That's the one that has all the people go in their campers and stay for days.
0: They already have one up there.
3: Have a lot of refreshments.
0: You didn't get him a press pass? Dave Fredette, he could have been up to, you know.
3: No, I've been there once.
0: Well, you have to stay in the camper with him and Bianchi.
3: I sat out there for, 4 hours and 92 degrees, just watching these cars going around and around.
0: So how could you handle that? Because you can't even handle your headphones over here. How could you handle that up there?
3: Well, it was probably 20 years ago.
0: Oh, he was a different guy back then. Those were the days, right? Right, we understand that.
3: But
0: what's the broadcast schedule?
1: 1:30 on Saturday for the truck series. And then 2 o'clock pre-race start for a 3 o'clock race on Sunday.
0: So what do we do if it rains? We've got rain, like
1: I just said. We've got.
0: I know, but what about the broadcast for rain? Are they going to race into Monday if it happens to get canceled?
1: If it is a downpour where we lose the track, because remember we do not have lights, so we're done racing at 7 o'clock on Sunday night. So if we have not reached the halfway point when it then becomes an official race, it will get postponed till Monday.
0: Okay.
1: If there's any event on Saturday of the two races that get rained out, they will try to get them in either Sunday morning or early afternoon, or that will get bumped until Monday.
0: So what time are you going to probably get up there today? Bianchi already up there?
1: Bianchi and I went up Wednesday. Both of us came back Wednesday. He went to Vermont last night, as he does, because a season ticket holder for Barry Vermont for Thunder Road.
0: Amazing.
1: There are Cup drivers here in New Hampshire already that have gone to Vermont and did exhibition races and raced as well as meet and greets last night in Vermont. And then there'll be a lot of media appearances by those drivers today. So I'm not sure based on my schedule if I'm going to make the dirt races tonight. Bianchi will be there to cover. He and I will be broadcasting tomorrow morning live from the museum. So normally our Saturday replay, it will be live tomorrow from 8 to 10.
0: Now, usually they if memory, which does not serve me correctly, do I have a media day where you guys can go out and drive cars and stuff? Did you do that this year?
1: We did not get invited this year.
0: Ooh. But here he is talking to the vice president of the track. How'd you not get invited, bro? What did you do? I'm not on the radio. Can't blame me.
3: They must have did something last year.
0: No way. It's impossible. No.
1: It has rotated through so that once you've gone a couple of times, they now bring in new additional media members.
0: Okay.
1: So
0: but you knew that.
1: I knew that going, right. So like there were years we were not invited. And then we went 5 or 6 consecutive years. And then the group that we raced with, when I saw who raced this year, there are no names familiar to me.
0: All so right. That makes me feel better.
1: They've brought in different people to
0: NASCAR's fair. You see, Phil, NASCAR's fair.
1: So they brought in media this year, happened to be from Rhode Island and from other areas now, outside the normal.
0: What happened to his eye? Somebody pop him.
1: Huh? What are you talking about?
3: Pop him.
0: On that right eye, he looks like somebody whacked him.
2: I don't know.
3: Yeah. You look fine. Must be.
1: You're still blue.
0: Oh, sorry. It's a new wrinkle. I didn't see it. Okay. I'm sorry,
2: bro. Okay, I have a couple of questions.
1: Okay.
2: So
1: you know how dangerous this. You ask me a legal question.
2: No, this is
1: NASCAR question.
2: These are NASCAR.
1: You know. Yeah.
2: Please,
1: legit.
2: Please keep the answer to 30 seconds.
1: It has to because I have to leave here shortly.
0: That's why I'm telling you. Good luck.
2: All right. So my question is: there used to be two races. Now there's one.
1: Yes.
2: Why is there only one race?
1: The owner of New Hampshire Motor Speedway now owns 12 different tracks across the country. So as part of the NASCAR scheduling, races get moved. So for example, next year, the August New Hampshire race has already been announced for September 25th, 26th of 2027. The Watkins Glen race in May is now August next year. So as part of the scheduling, this goes through. But if you own 12 tracks, you can now say, I'd like a second feature event at Atlanta, Bristol, Texas, Sonoma, Las Vegas. So
2: it was in the owner's financial interest to move one of the races
1: to
2: New
1: Las
2: Hampshire
1: Vegas
2: to somewhere else.
1: So now Las Vegas has a second race.
2: Okay. So like anything, like there's a lot of race. How many races overall?
1: There are 38 for the year, 36 are points paid.
2: Right,
1: there's two
2: and so how many tracks are there?
1: 23
2: tracks. So I would imagine that on the tour, every track, every venue has a reputation.
1: Yes.
2: And so some tracks probably have a better reputation than others.
1: And it's based upon the size of the track and based upon how the car handles. When you change the car, suddenly tracks that were, quote, boring races are now very exciting.
2: So
1: other exciting tracks are now like, this isn't good based on this configuration of the current car.
2: So there's going to be a driver who says, boy, I really like this track. I would imagine that there are drivers that like some tracks and don't like other ones. But is there a general consensus about a particular track? So, for example, New Hampshire. What's the general reputation of New Hampshire's track? Is it a track that they like to race in?
1: Yes, because it is a flat track with flat corners. So it races like a short track with longer straightaways. So you have to learn to drive those corners. And several drivers have said you have to attack New Hampshire corners similar to a road course. So it becomes a stylistic. You cannot rely on a banking to improve a poor handling race car. It becomes a driver's track. You have to drive corners with your feet.
2: And also, it's like you take professional leagues. There are cities that players like to go to, right?
1: Yes.
2: All right. So, for example, players like to play in Las Vegas because you can go out and have a good time. But they don't like going to Oklahoma necessarily because there's not a lot to do in Oklahoma City. How about New Hampshire as a venue? Is that a place that the drivers like? Say, hey, yeah, I really like New
1: because
2: Hampshire.
1: Look, you can you're in the Lakes region, you're an hour from the seacoast, And you have a variety of other little tracks and sponsors because it is NASCAR's only New England appearance is the one weekend in Loudon.
2: Okay.
1: The next closest track is either Watkins Glen, New York, Pocono, Pennsylvania, or Dover, Delaware.
2: Yeah, there's nothing in Watkins Glen.
1: Right, but I'm just saying, like, this is, so will you have people from New York driving here? Yes. Will you have people from Canada? Yes. In comparison, you go to North Carolina, there's a track every city. So, and everybody lives there, but you get my point.
2: So the closest place to in Watkins Glen would be like Ithaca? Is that the closest town to Watkins Glen, I'm thinking?
1: I don't know New York geography. Okay. It's a 6-hour ride.
2: Well, I just remember that many years ago, I went to Watkins Glen for a weekend of racing.
1: Sure.
2: And I think we went to Ithaca. I think that's where we hung out in Ithaca. It was near there for a weekend of, back when they used to have the Can-Am races. Remember the Can-Am races?
1: Yes. Yeah.
0: Well, why wouldn't they want to come here? I think the winners and
2: that's,
0: so forth.
2: Well, that's the winner,
0: they get lobster.
1: Right. Right. So
0: you
1: get a hot slick track in July, and then in the fall when you get the cool weather, you'll get more grip and you'll get more horsepower, and you get the fall foliage and everything else. So it's a unique blend that you do not get at other locations around the country.
0: I hope the weather doesn't inhibit any of it. You can listen to all of it, as always, all the races right here on WSMN.
3: Where's Ithaca, New York? I've been there, but I don't.
1: And my last point, and then I'll let you guys.
2: It's the Southern Tier.
3: Oh, Southern
2: Tier. So it's.
0: Tier.
2: Southern Tier, New York, Ithaca. It's.
3: I've been there, but I don't remember.
2: So it's like, you know, here's Syracuse, and you go down. It's I think it's west, northwest of Binghamton. So if you go up...
0: That's near Schenectady.
2: No, Schenectady's up further.
0: By Albany.
2: What?
0: Troy and Sarasota.
2: If you're going up 81, you go through Binghamton to Syracuse. And I think it's to the west of that.
0: Yeah.
2: Let me get my map.
1: My last piece on racing, we're licensed to broadcast. We are unable to broadcast due to a time conflict.
3: South of Syracuse. That's my New York friend.
1: The IndyCar Racing League is racing in Washington, D.C. this weekend. It is the Freedom 250, 1 o'clock start on Sunday on Fox. The streets of Washington, D.C. have already been blocked off with jersey barriers and chain link fencing, and pit row has been set up. So you will have 26 or 28 IndyCar drivers doing 250 miles around the National Mall in front of the Capitol building and everything else. Again, we're licensed to broadcast. We can't because the two races are going to time conflict. But check out the Indy 500. You'll recognize all the monuments and historic in D.C.
0: Trump's supposed to drive the thing around the track. I don't know if that's going to actually
1: Freedom
0: happen.
1: Freedom 250 is Sunday at 1.
0: Do you think that'll happen, Dave? I don't think that'll happen. I actually think that they're going to have a dummy in there do that. Uh-huh. Personally speak, I just think that they aren't going to risk the President of the United States in a whatever 1,000 horsepower F1 by himself.
1: It's not F1, it's IndyCar.
0: IndyCar to drive through the streets of Washington.
1: They do this all the time. They have a two-up IndyCar. It's a two-seater. And last year they put Tom Brady in it for the Indy 500.
0: There you go. Thank you.
1: So they always have a dignitary and somebody that rides behind. They ride at half or three-quarter speed so you get
3: a
1: feel for
3: it. Who's supposed to ride this?
0: Trump.
1: President Trump.
0: They're having a race in Washington, D.C. You don't listen to anything he just said. You're just winning one ear out the other.
2: Just a quick map update.
1: I'm out. All right. Have a
2: great
1: weekend.
2: Watkins Glen is at the...
0: Have a great weekend at NASCAR. Please, as always, send me some pictures if you can. Okay?
3: Yes, elite.
0: Are you sitting ringside, as they say? I mean,
1: I will be on pit row with my media
2: courtside.
1: Pass.
2: Nice.
1: With my parked in the infield with my media pass, eating in the media center with my media meal ticket.
0: Eat it up.
1: So
0: Bob.
1: While I may not have raced some cars in an exhibition race this year, treat us like gold.
0: I'm happy. Thank you. Good job, you and Bob. We appreciate it. Okay, you got a problem. You have a friend with a problem that's listening online or something right now.
3: Well, they will. They're off now, but they were watching on television, Channel 6. So it must be Comcast.
0: No, are you kidding?
3: But he is right. What he's telling me, you're correct.
0: Are you going to wear that outfit up there, Bob? Maybe.
1: might be in the front row then.
2: So
0: you could look like one of the executives. They won't know. They'll think, Watkins, where did this guy come from?
2: Watkins Glen is at the
0: Nobody cares
2: point.
0: Anymore. The race is over. Drop the mat.
2: No. I wanted to make clear. So Watkins Glen is at the southern tip of Seneca Lake. Ithaca is at the southern tip of Cayuga Lake. It's about a half hour distance.
0: Oh, Bob, we didn't get to talk about your eagle.
1: Or ZZ Top or Richie Blackmore.
0: Well, the eagle, there's a new female in the nest.
3: Oh.
1: She died.
0: She passed away. The eagle that was in the nest that we were watching.
3: Well, you knew that. Didn't we?
0: Have you seen it?
1: Yes.
0: The new female's already in. This amazing story.
3: You mean he got a new wife?
0: Yeah, well, we had mistress right now. Didn't take long, did it? Didn't
2: they're take not, long. Not married yet. They're just living together.
0: That didn't take long. The old lady passed away. He's got a new one in the nest. About 2 days later.
3: I thought she was like kind of beaten up or something.
2: She's dead.
0: No, we didn't talk about that. Bob's right. But, you know, I got on a roll. It's been a couple weeks. Why, you know, we used to do 3 hours on the show, and that's, you know, now you know why. Three people and a lot to talk about with each one that may have something that they want to discuss, okay? It's not four people. You know, I'm a fourth, too. So, yeah, I wanted to get into that. I didn't get that. Frank Beard passed away. Rest in peace. Drummer ZZ Top.
3: Oh, I saw that.
0: Yeah. And Richie Blackmore for the first time in 35, 37, 40 years playing on stage with Deep Purple. Oh. And then I'll bring in that John Bon Jovi had to refund all of his people at the 8-day stay at Madison Square Garden because he couldn't do the eighth day because his voice is shot, and sent out a thing, we will refund everybody's money. He's got to stop. It's all over, John. It's been all over for years, but you wanted to give it a shot, and you pushed it. You pushed it beyond what you were able to do. I think actually in show 7, there might have been 45 minutes left. He quit. John Bon Jovi.
3: Really?
0: It's a shame. You know, the thing about that whole music era when I was growing up is that it actually became a curse to these musicians that have to try to pull this off today at this age when they just can't, you know. Your vocal cords aren't the same. You don't have the same energy you did in 1980. You know, things that the drugs are different today than they were back then. You know, and here you are trying to make a couple bucks on songs that you can still sing to, but you can't perform. You know.
2: Well, also the difference is that music is high energy. They had high energy music.
0: So one of the Stones are still able to pull it off.
2: Tony Bennett. I mean, he wasn't. You know, he could sing till he was 90.
3: Oh yeah,
2: because he wasn't. Nice. He wasn't getting up on stage and dancing around.
3: Yeah,
2: well, he wasn't belting out tunes.
0: Okay, so in more news, everybody needs to know that Governor Kelly Ayotte, Governor Kelly Ayotte, who's up for re-election in a couple months, the New Hampshire lawmakers, folks, lawmakers, what are lawmakers? They're your congressmen, your senators. Two of them are coming on right after this show, as a matter of fact. They overrode Governor Kelly Ayotte's veto of the transportation bill that includes higher toll rates beginning next year.
3: Right. I'm sure she's very unhappy about that.
0: The legislation is part of the state's 10-year transportation plan, including additional funding for turnpike projects. So what are we moving this thing up to? Do you know?
3: I think next year it changes, goes up.
0: Holy Toledo, this is a... At the Hampton Toll Plaza, the standard passenger vehicle rate will increase from $2 to $4.
2: I thought that this is for out of state. If you have a New Hampshire Easy Pass, it will still be $1.40.
3: I think you're right. I'm not sure.
0: No,
3: but she's concerned about people coming.
2: Exactly. No, I understand what I'm saying. I'm just trying to. The way I understood it is that if you pay by cash,
3: or if you live in New Hampshire,
2: if you pay by cash, meaning you don't have an Easy Pass, then you're going to be charged the higher rate, basically. Or if you're out of state, you're going to be paid the higher rate. If you have a New Hampshire Easy Pass, you'll still get the lower rate. So New Hampshire drivers could pay the higher rate if they don't have an easy pass. That's my understanding of how it works.
3: And a lot of them, a lot of people don't.
0: The governor's
2: right, exactly.
0: The governor's,
2: and that's why the governor's so angry, because what she's saying is this is a tax increase. Mm-hmm. The legislature was trying to sell it. Well, we're just going to tax out of state people, and the governor's saying is no, it's going to tax New Hampshire people as well.
0: That's right. So her actual quote was, "Make no mistake of it. This is a tax increase on Granite Staters. If you pay cash, you will pay double. Didn't get a new responder when you moved here, you will pay double. I always use my veto pen when it means stopping tax hikes. Politicians will always want to spend more of your money, but when they double cost, it makes life less affordable and crushes working families, which is one of the... besides the foolishness of the crap I talk about, which I try to get you out of the misery, because after this show, you'll be right back to it again. It is going to be excruciatingly on a family for this particular winter.
3: This is her own.
0: With the power rates, with the heating oil rates, the winter that's coming, it is going to be crushing for 2026-27 winter.
3: It's this is her own party that did this.
0: Yeah.
3: Her own party that did this. Yeah. And they actually vetoed a good amount of things. So that's not the only one, but that's the one that's getting a lot of the press. But
0: I don't see the end. My point is, you know, you come on here.
3: Well, that's all I know is
0: I try to keep it upbeat, enlightening, hope and fun and some laughter, because outside of our 2-hour show, when we're able to do that, it is tough out there, worse than it's ever been. Increases in this, increases in that, and yet you aren't making any more money. As a matter of fact, you might not even have a job because of the way that they're doing things today. And we're supposed to go on like it's all happy, hooray, with an election year coming in. And I wish I could tell you that I see light at the end of the tunnel, but I do not, especially with petroleum prices. And we are in New Hampshire. And when the goldenrod is blooming, you're 6 weeks away from a frost. And once people start to turn on those heat things there, we will be crippled for 2000 going on from November in this state. Crippled. You know, I don't see a lot of fun. I don't see you being able to go out to here.
2: You know, I noticed it the other day. So usually when I would fill up my I don't drive a lot, thankfully. But usually when I would fill up my truck, it cost me $50. I filled it up yesterday. It was $72.
3: My gas bill now is $100 more a month than it was. And my electric bill went up $100.
0: You know, regardless
3: because of some of the air conditioning.
2: Well, that's also a lot of the, you know, your what fuels your electricity. It's the fossil fuels.
0: But again, and I've said it for years because I've been doing this for too long, and I am like a broken record. The PUC approved rate hike just the second week into August on those electric rates with Kelly Ayotte. That is her people. So. You know, and regardless of the president, name them all, the point of what you're seeing at the pump, regardless of the president, it could have been Biden, it could have been Obama, it could have been Bush, it could be Trump, that petroleum industry is more powerful than those presidents.
2: No, it's an international,
0: more powerful than these presidents. Yeah. You know, and I'm just concerned about, you know, the state of mind for many people. School is about to come back up. This school cost is... and there's just no way out. I just don't see the relief coming. And I don't bet on all of the promises you're hearing from the politicians, because that's one person going up against a stronghold. Yes, they want to get elected, but they can do very little when it comes to this type of stuff. Because we're right back to the beginning of the program. There's zero competition. Okay? There is no other source besides petroleum. I don't care what company sells it. You don't have an option. There's no option when it comes to the internet, and there's no option when it comes to electricity. So until that starts to happen, you won't see any relief anywhere. And because it's such a stronghold of a company, they ain't letting anybody in their sandbox to play with them. Now, of course, just this recent thing with Trump and Canada and maybe the Keystone Pipeline being talked about, great, but that's years and years off, okay? They're scared to death of nuke, which could take care of everything, okay?
2: Now, there's a big movement to bring back nuclear power, and there's some alternative strategies that might just work.
0: Well, it, again, it's I hate
2: the
0: to say
2: big
0: it.
2: Thing. I just saw a headline which I thought was interesting: is that you know AI, these AI companies are looking at building small nuclear reactors to provide power for their data centers.
0: I think ignorance can cause a lot of problems, and there's no reason, and that might just be because I've been very ignorant on several topics over the years on the radio station and learned from that. Because my opinions can be off the wall, but if I'm talking about a fact, they have to be dead on, you know. And besides what you may read, it's very safe. You know, very safe, very efficient, because scientists with greater minds than you and I, Phil, believe it or not, there are a few, could study the sun and harness how that works and recreate that here. And it costs nothing, basically, and it lasts forever and it's clean. Yes, you have the fear of an accident. So you do with flying. There aren't many, considering all the flights that happen.
2: Right.
0: I think it's worth the risk, you know, to give us, because you would be paying pennies. This thing goes forever. Nuke is good stuff.
2: Well, this my philosophy is simply this, is that you should be able to, you want to be able to develop as many energy sources as possible. So I would say, yes, let's develop nuclear. I think that there's been some advancements in design and that can further limit the dangerousness of nuclear power. The issue with nuclear power is the waste, and that's solvable as well. But we should also be developing wind power. We should also be developing solar power. The more sources of energy that we have, the better it is for all of us.
0: I don't buy into the solar.
2: Why?
0: I know a lot about the solar. Okay, let's put it this way. Let me clarify here. Yeah. Florida, Arizona, those areas, absolutely.
2: Right, right.
0: But here, I get 7 days with no sun, you know, and I got a bank of batteries that need to be charged. I did the comparison with some costs on this stuff. Right. I don't think it's cost effective in New Hampshire. It might be over 30, 35 years, but that's not going to take away from our winters that right. we have right. no so, sun for weeks on end.
2: All right. So it may not be applicable everywhere.
0: Okay, right.
2: Right.
0: But it is.
2: But it is applicable in some places.
0: No doubt. No doubt.
2: Same thing with wind. Wind isn't going to work everywhere.
0: Yeah, and who has the windiest state in the country? Who's got the highest wind gust ever? Oh, we do. Mount Washington.
2: So we should put some.
0: It's a crazy windy state.
2: But what I don't understand is, like, for example, what the Trump administration has now bought out and canceled all of these wind projects. And I don't understand why that is.
0: I don't think people understand how that thing produces electricity. So again, we have a lot of people protesting about stuff based on ignorance.
2: Right.
0: And they're not going to take the time to go research.
2: And so I had a conversation with a guy one time, and he was going against wind power because of birds.
0: I heard it.
2: And I'm going, suddenly all these people who couldn't give a rat's patootie about birds care about birds because what we've done with so much of the discussion about power is politicize it. And it's not about the science, it's about the politics. And if we talk about the science, we would have a different conclusion instead of casting it in a political venue.
0: Well, you have to get, when the people go out this year in the next couple of weeks, and you're already seeing the signs everywhere and you're watching the ads and stuff, you have to ask yourself, where is this going to hurt or take me personally, and why do I need to vote for a person? And get the facts of the matter. There's only so many things that the government can do, all right? And it can only do things on things that it regulates. All right? So we're not going to be talking to Scott Brown or anybody else over here about getting the price of tires down. They can't do that. They can influence some stuff that's regulated. Your internet,
2: mm-hmm.
0: The petroleum industry, they have rules as well. Stuff like that. But I still think it's bigger than them. And You know, that's very corrupt, unfortunately. There's a lot, like for instance, I've talked about this several times. Come on now, years and years and years, billions. I said billions. It could be close to trillions of dollars of public money was spent over 30 years to get you to stop smoking. But all of a sudden, smoking pot's okay.
3: Smoking pot. Oh, yeah.
0: You know, I mean, it's hypocrisy at the level of what you can't believe. They also, you can't watch anything. This is why I subscribe to YouTube Red, if I can. I can't watch. The pharmaceutical drug industry, with its advertising on the television, should be outlawed. Now, you know, you can't do a lot of alcohol commercials on here. They have really strict. There's no more of those two fat guys drinking Boone's Farm wine or whatever it was there. Yeah. What was that wine they had there? You know, the two, Bartlett and James.
2: Yes.
0: Okay.
2: Yes, right.
0: All right. But they can shove pharmaceutical drugs up the wazoo on you every single day, right? Mm. And that, again, reasoning for why has Congress not stepped in to do that? Well, we've got people that are being paid to support, not saying buying off people. But usually in this life, I don't know many politicians that will take monstrous amounts of donor money and then tell them F you afterwards. It doesn't work like that, folks. I wish it did. I really do. But it doesn't. And pharmaceutical companies need legislation passed through. The whole thing is corrupt from the lobbyist on down. That's why that's not stopping. So you can talk to them about that. Hey, listen, are you going to put a vent into that? Because, you know, the days of us going to the doctor and having the doctor tell us what's wrong with us are over. You're now going to the doctor telling them, I need this drug. I saw it on TV.
2: Yeah, but I guess the issue for me is that maybe I'm just fortunate because they describe these diseases. I don't even know what they are. I mean, I got double cell myoma or something.
0: Oh, yeah, you do.
2: I have no idea what that is.
0: Oh, you got it. You got it. Now, you want to talk about... Now, look, have you paid attention to the Lindsay Clancy trial in Massachusetts, the girl that strangled her four kids?
3: Well, I've seen some of it.
2: A little bit.
3: It's hard. It's hard
0: you have
3: to
0: got
3: take.
0: To see. I got a hold of from 2022 else. To 2025, the drug she was on. That she was issued. It was public stuff.
3: Yeah, things that were legal.
0: It's like this, about that long. And yesterday, there was a bunch of women standing outside with pink things on.
3: Oh, they're, I can't, yeah, I've seen it.
0: And what the media doesn't show you, or the question
3: her.
0: That, I don't know that.
3: They are.
0: See, here's what I'm trying to tell you. That's where the media stops. They know exactly what they're doing. Remember, folks, I'm in this business. It's show business. No business, no show. They know what's going to get clicks, and they know what's going to make them money to sell sponsorships, so you'll watch that. Did anybody get a microphone in front of one of those people's mouths and say, why are you out here?
3: They had signs. I saw signs.
0: What was the sign saying?
3: They were for pro, what's her name there, whatever her name is.
0: What, like, in what aspect? That they felt bad for her?
3: Yeah, well.
0: Did anybody say she didn't do it? Did anybody say she wasn't out of her mind?
3: Well,
0: did
3: no,
0: anybody
3: she say did she, it. She admits she did it.
0: The girl, listen.
3: I'm
0: going to tell you
3: she
0: right.
3: She shouldn't be whatever. I forget what how they charged her. But
0: the doctors, all of them, and there's a lot of them that have the repeat names on there, are responsible for creating this Frankenstein. That's George's opinion, period. She had no idea what she was doing. She was out of her mind. Okay, the cocktail she was on, Belushi wouldn't have taken it back in the day. They effed her up badly. Okay, so when does it come into you're responsible for your actions? It wasn't even she wasn't even here. You know, we got to go deeper. The old man should have seen something.
3: Yeah,
0: shouldn't maybe I shouldn't leave you alone with the kids. You know, you're not. You know,
3: yeah.
0: that's in question right
3: that
0: there.
3: That whole thing is strange.
0: So I don't know why they were out there doing what they were doing. They surely, they cannot be supporting her killing her kids. You can't sell that on me. I don't care what it shows or how it looks. And that, remember now, if you haven't learned it on this show yet, you never will. There are many people out there with only a half a noodle upstairs. You understand that?
2: Well,
0: and there's more than you think. And they're looking at that thing going, they're supporting her for killing her kids.
2: No, I think what their point is exactly the point you made, that she was totally manipulated by the medical establishment and taking this incredible cocktail that made her out of her mind.
0: Yeah, add in what is a serious thing for women, which men would not know about, is the postpartum thing.
2: Right.
0: So you add that in with the cocktail. I really don't know. I just know that wasn't in her right mind. She knows it now, though. Is that not enough? I don't know.
3: There's something strange about the whole that husband thing, because he divorced her 2 years ago, remarried, and had a kid already in 2 years. And nobody knew that until the court started, which was strange, but I don't know.
0: They have raised $800,000 for her GoFundMe. She's going to need more than that. Now, what do you do with a person like this afterwards? And see, Bodice had to go to court. I wanted to get his take on this as an attorney, because what is she guilty of? Is it manslaughter? Is it, if she was in her right mind, and it could be like capital one, right? I mean, you planned this thing, you searched it out, you did it, blah, blah, blah.
2: Right.
0: You know, she did it. How about with a drunk driver? How's that work if a drunk driver kills somebody on the road? How does that work with them? What do they get? I mean, because they're not in their right mind either, right?
3: They can get 15 years, 20 years. I'm not sure if they get permanent.
0: This thing's going to, I'll tell you what, it ends next week. Tuesday or Wednesday, they're going to tell you what's going to happen with her. But and those people will stand out there and whatever they're thinking. But the husband really needs to be, he's not in charge of anything.
3: No, it's strange. It's very, and I don't know about her. She must have parents around, right?
0: Oh, yeah, yeah. These are high-profile
3: stuff.
0: They all
3: must have knew how bad it was.
0: We have another high-profile one that's coming right around this with that lady there. I forgot her name. She wrote books and helped nonprofits for cops that committed suicide, and her husband was a cop, and he's dead, and they can't find her. That's in Mass, too. You read that story? I forgot the actual location and stuff. Have they found her yet?
3: I haven't heard that.
0: I don't know. So anyway, there's a lot of stuff going on if you want to talk about that. And then, of course, one of the more things that gets us out of line is football's around the corner. Now, I'm going out on a limb on – I've already done it, but I'll do it again live 8/21/2026. I say the Pats go undefeated this year. I say the Pats go undefeated this year, and I think they win the Super Bowl. I'm putting it down right now. Now, had I done this like I thought I was going to do in June, DraftKings was like, 50,000 to 1. It's way down now. They have a potential of going undefeated this year.
2: They're not going to come.
0: You don't think so?
2: No, I think they're going to.
0: Who's going to beat them?
2: They're going to have a worse record.
0: Oh, I'm glad this is being recorded.
2: Okay, I'm just saying. I have not looked at the schedule, so I can't sit down there and say this is.
0: Well, it doesn't matter the schedule, right?
2: But no, the schedule does make a difference, because why do you think they were in the Super Bowl last year? Why do you think they had such a great record last year? Because they had lousy opponents.
0: I thought that
2: it has been documented that they had one of the weakest opponent schedules in the last 20 years.
0: And that's due to them having a crappy record the year
2: exactly.
0: before.
2: Exactly. And so now they're going to play a first place schedule. So this means that the competition this year is going to be a lot tougher. Number one. Number two, they had one of the lowest injury rates in years last year. They were very fortunate. Nobody got hurt. It's very likely that they're going to face tougher competition. They're going to have more injury challenges this year. So what I'm saying to you is that I think they're fine. They're a good team. They're probably going to win I'll say they're going to win the division, but they're not going to be as strong as last year. They're not going to have as good a record last year.
0: Yeah. Okay. They open up September 9th against the Seahawks. Okay.
2: All right.
0: And then they'll play the Steelers, Jaguars, Bills, Raiders, who, if you watched them last night, they're in trouble. The Jets, please. I put another bet on them that they would win five games this year.
2: Right, they play them twice a year.
0: Yeah, they play the Bears. They play the Dolphins. They'll play the Packers. They'll play the Lions. They'll play the Chargers. They pay the Bills again, of course. The Chiefs towards the end of the year. The Jets again. The Broncos, the Dolphins, the Vikings, and the Packers. I don't – look, if they get – if I don't know what they did with this – offensive lineman that's got arms like Tyrannosaurus Rex. I don't know what they're going to do with him this year, but they're probably going to stick with him a little bit. But this is a good football team. I'm going to tell you now, I tell you, they may go undefeated.
2: I'm
0: just saying.
2: I will take point one. This is a good football team.
3: Well, they were close to undefeated last year, weren't they?
2: You know, the little bit that I've read about.
0: You just got done telling you. They had a really lackadaisical schedule. But that's the way it is in football. But you can't answer that for the Jets because they've had a crappy schedule since 1970. They still can't win. They have had the easiest schedule since 1970. They still can't win. Right. Now I hear this guy Johnson, the guy that owns the Jets, is now just bought into an F1 racing team. And I'm like, I tweeted back. I go, there goes that team, because he's a stinky owner, man. He is a horrible owner, because you have something to look at. You can actually say that. You see Robert Kraft. You saw what Robert Kraft did at the beginning of 2000. First thing he did is, we're changing the stadium. I'm changing this logo. We're changing the image in here, and we're getting a whole new direction. And he started that way, and it took off, right? This Jets organization is a laughingstock of the NFL. And as long as Woody Johnson owns it, it's going to be that way. This guy was an ambassador to New Zealand. Can you ask, what did you do? Nothing. I don't know. All right, moving ahead forward here. This is it. And then in the 29th, no, September, the first week of September, will be Beat the Mayor, and we'll get that underway as well.
2: Just I want you to know that I'm already saying I'm going to be at a disadvantage with that contest this year, just because I will be out of the country and trying to navigate.
0: No, you're going to have to find a way to get.
2: I understand.
0: They've got internet cafes.
2: Why? No. What I'm saying is to do the proper research.
0: Oh.
2: I should, it's difficult to get the proper research.
0: Yeah,
2: no,
0: because first off, you're going to be going to China, right?
2: No. We're going, Hong Kong, I guess, is China, yeah.
0: Okay, but yes, and they will censor your internet search stuff there.
2: Well, I'll find out. I'll find out.
0: Absolutely.
2: I can't get the NFL if I'm in Hong Kong.
0: And, this is one of the reasons for why.
2: But it's not just, I'm only in Hong Kong for a couple of days, and it'll be Thailand and Cambodia. Malaysia.
0: Yeah, he might have a little hard time in Cambodia trying to get the football picks in.
3: I would think so.
2: I'm curious to see what the internet is like.
0: Do you bring a laptop with you when you go, or your phone?
2: In the past, I've took just a phone, but this time I will be bringing a laptop.
3: That's smart.
0: Do you already have this tour booked for the hotels you'll be staying in these certain areas?
2: Okay, so in this case, a lot of times, if I'm traveling to Europe, I just wing it, right?
0: Yeah.
2: I book everything myself. When you're going to Cambodia, Thailand, Malaysia,
0: you could be
2: Singapore,
0: in a hut.
2: This is a tour that we've booked, meaning it's a customized tour.
0: Okay.
2: This is a situation where when I get off the plane in Hong Kong, there's a guy standing there with my name on it.
0: Kincaid.
2: I get in the car. He drives me to the hotel. Yeah. He checks me into the hotel. I get up the next day. There's my driver. He's going to take me all around.
0: Okay, yeah.
2: So everywhere we go, if I have to get on a plane, they take me to the plane. They drive me. They walk me into the airport. When we did go to China a few years ago, this is what we did. And when you're in a strange countries like that where it's really, really different, it's vital, because I'm not going to just wing it on my own.
0: No.
2: So, and in this case, yes, I bought a nice little 13-inch
0: tablet-like sort of
2: Microsoft Surface Pro.
0: Oh, they work, yeah.
2: And the interesting thing about this, that laptop that I bought 4 months ago is now $500 more expensive.
0: Oh. Wow. Is it 5G?
2: It's just internet connection. It doesn't have a phone connection. But what I'm saying is that is, you talk about inflation.
0: Yep.
2: That's one of the things, because of AI, is these AI companies are buying up all of these chips.
0: Yep.
2: And so now the consumer electronics are going through the roof.
0: Really? Well, again, you'll be on next Friday before you go, right? Because you're leaving Sunday, or you're going to be
2: I'll be here. I don't know if you'll be here. I thought you said you're going to be at the golf tournament. So you want me to come in and do the show for
0: you and Dave?
3: Why aren't you going to be here next week?
0: I'm going to go watch the ladies play golf.
3: Oh, that's right. You said that, yeah.
0: The pros.
2: Is it all weekend long?
0: It starts Monday. They do media day, pro-am, and the tournament starts Thursday through Sunday.
3: Yeah, I used to go to that.
2: You could go there Saturday and Sunday. You don't.
0: I don't really like going on the last day. The final day. It's hellacious.
3: Used to do it over the Labor Day weekend, but
0: they still do, but for the men's.
3: Oh, I see.
0: Yeah, okay. And it's every other year at Norton, Mass.
3: Oh, no.
0: I know you went.
3: I went years ago when it was.
0: When Tiger walked on the course. It was like pot in the waters. Yes. I know.
3: I went for about 8 years easily. It was great.
0: So let's back up. You did attend Paula Johnson's husband's wake.
3: Yes.
0: Yeah.
3: Yes. This past week
0: it was packed.
3: Packed. Yeah. Lots of people. A lot of people. He was involved with antique cars and things like that. So there's a lot of people.
0: Yeah. Sad story.
3: Very sad. Yeah, yeah it is. And I know her children. So I haven't seen the daughter for years, but I've seen the son. So, you know, it's hot on her. It's very hot, like anybody. So
0: I saw Alyssa O'Meara yesterday over at Jar Jar Bell's, and she is the executive director of they have a new name, Great American Downtown, you know. But congratulations to her. She's pregnant. She's having a baby girl in February. And I told her we'll get her on, not next, maybe the Friday afterwards, to come on and say hello. But
4: we do have a special guest coming up.
3: You do? Who is that?
0: Well, her name will be Victoria Hetherington. Okay.
3: Sounds rich.
0: the title of the interview will be doing The Benefits and Drawbacks of Having an AI Girlfriend.
3: Uh-huh. Hmm. Are you serious here, or is this some kind of phony thing?
0: No, see, I've been receiving this thing.
3: Oh, okay.
0: I don't even know how
3: the
0: many
3: benefits,
0: years. Decades.
3: What does it say, the benefits?
0: RTIR, which is the Radio TV Interview Report. I think in all of the years that I've received this, I've interviewed two people. Because this is anybody who's anybody that wants to come on here and talk about a thing. Now, they have booking agents and the such, and because I've been with them for a long time, I'll get this silly newsletter. It's all starting to go over to AI content. People making opinions about AI. I could be in here if somebody wants to book me.
2: Sure.
0: But the first one's right there. Do a show on the benefits and drawbacks of having an AI girlfriend. So I reached out, and I'm going to have Victoria join us on the air so you can ask questions, Dave.
3: I wonder what the drawbacks are.
0: She will delve into the rapidly evolving world of AI companionship, asking what it means to be alone and to be in love in a world where artificial intelligence is increasingly present and can share the experiences of people, and you should be able to give an experience, and from diverse backgrounds which have sought and found companionship in AI. She has a book, by the way, that's out, The Friend Machine.
3: My God.
0: On the trail of AI companionship. Let me tell you something. 2023, the Google Trends indicated a 2,400% increase in searches for AI girlfriends. And millions of people are currently in what they consider to be in a serious relationship with AI. Yes, folks, you heard it here first. It is a fact. I haven't met anybody myself, but I can see how and why it would happen. It's not going away. It's a sickness as far as I'm concerned.
3: You're going to have her on your show?
0: Yeah, when you're on.
3: Okay.
0: Okay. She won't come in. It's just a call-in because she's not from here, but she's an expert. We talk to the experts, so we can find out all about it. You know, we can actually maybe get into the reasons for why yours failed, and what you might have done, and what you can do the next time to make it not fail. Right?
3: Well, we never had it was more of a game thing. We did.
0: You didn't really have a serious relationship.
3: But she dumped me, if you remember.
0: That's true. We're not going to find out what we're going to ask her, and Phil and I will go through the things that led up to it and see if Hetherington can you know, give us some insight on Dave. You don't want to do that in the future, that type of stuff. I, before there was all this crazy graphic stuff that we did, Phil was the AI graphic guy. Mm. At least 15 years now. And I was going over some of the things that he actually had to try to make back in the day and just pasting silly faces on silly things. And I just saw the one about the bus, the Russell bus, with him and Bottas on the bus and me driving. Yep. We have to recreate that with this thing now and see what happens.
2: That. Oh, yeah.
0: This one's good, right? You can actually animate it, make the bus move. I haven't put any people on the bus, which are going to be out. Is school back?
3: Next week, a lot of places are opening for school next week.
0: Okay. Anything else, Dave? You want to say hello to your friends? Thank you for listening. Appreciate it going through that thing.
3: Yeah, of course. They listen all the time.
0: And Phil, always for the drive that you take all the way over here, and especially for you guys doing the show last week, I appreciate that. And Bob, in the racing all week long, it's a big weekend for NASCAR. I hope they don't get rained out. Two reps in the wings, and they'll be in. Oh, yes. I'll be back next week.
5: 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USA Radio News. I'm John Summers. The California man accused of trying to assassinate President Trump during the White House Correspondents' Dinner in April appeared in federal court Thursday. Officials say 31-year-old Cole Thomas Allen rushed a security checkpoint armed with guns and knives in an attempt to reach the president. A judge didn't set a trial date. The next status conference is scheduled October 5th. The Lindsey Clancy murder trial in Massachusetts wrapped for Thursday after the judge sent jurors home early for the second straight day. Laura Jarrett reports Clancy admitted to killing her three young children in 2023.
6: Her attorneys arguing she should not be held criminally responsible because she was in the throes of postpartum psychosis and poorly medicated with powerful psychiatric drugs.
5: The judge excused the jury following testimony from a chaplain who visited with Clancy while she received treatment after the killings. The FBI is expanding its investigation into former California Representative Eric Swalwell.
7: Multiple reports say the FBI seized Swalwell's devices at San Francisco International Airport on Sunday night. The devices included at least one cell phone. Swalwell's home in Washington, D.C. was also reportedly searched on Sunday. The Bay Area Democrat, once a leading candidate for California governor, resigned from Congress earlier this year amid sexual misconduct allegations.

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6: This is WSBN's Life for Today for August 21st. Happening on this day in 1842, Walt Disney's Bambi is released. And in 1959, President Eisenhower signs a proclamation declaring Hawaii the 50th state. Born on this day in 1836, Wilt Chamberlain. In 1938, Kenny Rogers. Dying on this day in 1940, Leon Trotsky at 62, and a 2005 synthesizer creator, Robert Moog, at 71. And finally, on this day, in 1987, the film Dirty Dancing is released. The soundtrack hits number one, where it sells over 11 million copies. And that's WSMN's Life for Today for August 21st. I'm Phil Kidd.

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1: From the state line north, south, east, and west, we live in Nashua, and it's the best. From a night at home with their family to a night on the town, they live in the best city in the nation. So sit back, relax, and enjoy the next hour as Susan and Jim talk Nashua. And now your hosts, Susan and Jim.
2: Good morning, Nashua. It's a little bit gray, foggy, a little bit cooler than it has been, but don't worry, it's going to get warmer and muggier.
3: It's a foggy day in old Nashua town.
2: Right, it is. Good morning, Jim.
3: Good morning. Yeah, it's kind of overcast today. Traffic's light, though, so come on down.
2: I'm not sure if we told you last week, Jim and I went to help stuff backpacks that were distributed on Wednesday. We went on Monday morning and took part in stuffing 1,600 plus backpacks with notebooks and crayons and pencils and erasers and things like that for kids who are going to be starting back in school. They were distributed Wednesday, starting at 5 and at Holman Stadium, and the turnout was amazing.
3: Yes.
2: We found out that there were people who had waited in line starting an hour before they opened at 5, and it not only speaks to the commitment of the people who helped make it happen, and there were many who did. But it also speaks to
3: shout-outs to the Nashua Lions.
2: Yes. And the city parks parks department for getting really helpful. But it speaks also to the commitment of parents who want to make sure that their children get educated. Standing in line for an hour before they opened, that just kind of blew me away. I don't know how you felt.
3: Oh no! I felt the same way, and again, I agree with you. It speaks to our commitment here as Nashuans to educate our children at our public schools. And thank you all.
2: One other note, very important: if you are not registered to vote and you are a citizen, this Sunday at the Nashua Farmers Market, which is at Renaissance Park along the river, across the street from the Peddler's Daughter, right?
3: Right.
2: The city clerk, Daniel Healy, and some of his staff will be present and can register you to vote. If you choose to go, make sure to bring documents that prove your identity, age, where you live, and if you are registering to vote for the first time, make sure you bring proof of your citizenship. It's a lot to take in with the information, but if you need more specifics, you can Google the New Hampshire Secretary of State and just look for election information. If you are able to vote, please do. This is a critical time in our history.
3: And it's easier to do it at the farmer's market than it is on the day of the election.
2: Yes.
3: So, yeah, take advantage of this. It's a great opportunity.
2: Yeah. It doesn't cost anything, by the way. This is
3: right.
2: But it's important, and people will be there to help you walk it through. Okay. Speaking of elections, our guest today is Rich Green, who is a new candidate from Nashua Ward 5. And I'll tell you a little bit about him, and then he's going to tell us more about himself. He's been married to his wife, Vicki, who is a retired K-12 public school teacher since 1983. They have one son, who is a tax accountant in Manchester. Rich has run two of his own businesses and was a cell phone salesman. He was also a two-term selectman, a former Nashua Democratic City Committee webmaster, and a multiple-time ballot clerk that's working at the polls. And by the way, if you have never done so, it's an experience that is really richly rewarding. I'm not talking about money. I'm talking about feeling part of democracy. Most of Rich's career has been in IT management, quality assurance, and project management. But Rich is looking forward to retiring on September 11th to devote his time to serving the residents of Nashua's Ward 5 by being elected as one of its three state representatives. In his free time, Rich enjoys building model cars, enjoying Silver Knights and Fisher Cats baseball, working out at Planet Fitness, and attending local car shows like Make-A-Wish recently. Good morning, Rich.
4: Well, good morning. Good morning. And yeah, it's foggy and a little cloudy outside, but I'll say it's comfortable, and I deliberately parked a few blocks away to get a little walking in and a little bit to avoid the parking fee. To follow up a little bit on a couple things that you said earlier,
2: please do.
4: I love the farmers market. If people are on the call that haven't went this year, you really should. It's on the waterfront now, which was all redesigned, was opened, I think, officially around Memorial Day. It is beautiful. And they have live entertainment. They have enough vendors. It's not a huge farmer's market, but they have a good selection of vendors. The weather lately has been beautiful. If you haven't been there, you're missing something. It's Sundays. Something like 10 to 2, something like
2: that. Yeah, we have it as 10 to 1, but...
3: So, down by the river.
4: Yes, yes, it's in front of the riverfront. If you know where the Hidden Pig was, it's like right behind that. It's really gorgeous.
3: Okay.
4: The city did a beautiful job of updating that area. The other thing that you mentioned that I know firsthand from having worked the polls many times, yeah, it'll be a lot easier to register at the farmer's market than it will on election day. You can, but it's typically a long line. The process could be a little slow. And so if you're prepared on Sunday, it would be very much in your interest to do that for both of those reasons.
2: Okay.
4: I am delighted to be here, and yeah, I guess you could describe me as a techie. I'm not super techie, but I work with a technical team. Almost all of my career has been in the software business in one phase or another. For about the past decade or so, I have been a technical project manager. Project manager is all about human relationships. Successful project managers have as their number one tool the ability to communicate and influence. It's a position where we work with many and we try to assure that people honor their commitments and accept responsibility. But at the same time, They're not reporting to me. So it's all about your ability to persuade and convince people that what you're asking them to do is important and timely, and they need to prioritize it accordingly, because everybody I work with is on multiple projects managed by other people. So there's a lot of skill there to have the team focus on the things that are important to you.
2: And my guess is that part of the skill that you didn't mention but is likely to be there is the ability to listen and synthesize information that people give you.
4: Oh, absolutely. Absolutely. Communication is a two-way thing. And I do like to talk, but as a general statement, the more that you listen, the more effective that your communication would be. You know, so sometimes folks have legitimate reasons for not being able to do what you're asking them. You need to understand that and honor that and sometimes work around the situation as best you're able.
2: Now, how does that skill translate to the role of state representative?
4: Well, I have a tendency, given my technical background, to dig into things that interest me. Mm-hmm. And when I'm in that mode, I like to, how do you say, I like to not only understand exactly what is being presented to me, but I'm very open in sharing my opinion, listening to other opinions, and trying my best to, how would you say, to assimilate others' opinions into my perspective. And once I've established a position on a particular thing, work with others, especially those who don't necessarily agree with the position that I'm taking, to tell them why, to listen to why not, and to do the best I can to persuade them. So it's not just, I'm looking at this as not just about me. I'm looking at this as a group thing, a team thing, where my role would be not only to have a position and vote with my conscience, but also to share and to do the best I can to persuade others.
3: Hello, everyone, and welcome to Susan and Jim Talk Nashua with our guest, Rich Green, a New Hampshire State Representative candidate in Nashua's Ward 5. If you vote at Nashua High School South, you are in Ward 5.
2: Yeah, it's amazing how many people know where they vote but have no idea what the ward is.
3: Right.
2: So we're trying to just remind them. And what you've said about collaborating and listening and offering an opinion and voting your conscience all are critical pieces that it's important for people to know who you are. And you've just given them a whole bunch of that. You know, they are not only voting for you to represent them, but also to be a thinking person, because you're not going to be able to go and poll your constituents for what they think about everything. Some of them will get in touch with you, and you will figure out ways to be in touch with them, but they have to understand what your conscience is about, the things you believe in, and vote accordingly. So
3: absolutely, what I'm saying is
2: you've given them some really good information about that.
4: Well, thank you. And you kind of set up a good plug that I was going to do later, but I'll do now.
2: Go right ahead.
4: Anyone who wants to talk to me, I don't care what ward you're in. My email is green, spelled like the color, NH, New Hampshire, W5, Ward 5, at Gmail. If you have an opinion on something, I'll say anything. And you want to know how I'm thinking about it, email me. I'd love to have that conversation. I haven't been aggressively campaigning yet. I'm still getting my materials together. But I do have views going in on a lot of things. And I'd like to share and I'd like to listen. So greennhw5@gmail.com. I would appreciate that.
2: Super.
4: I would say, of all of the important things that are out there, healthcare is on the top of my list. And I'm very fortunate in that I'll be 71 next week. And, you know, sometimes I feel it, but for the most part, I'm doing very well. My wife, on the other hand, has many chronic issues, which has forced me to understand how our healthcare system works.
2: Or doesn't.
4: And oh my goodness, there is so, getting access to quality care, quality doctors in a reasonable time frame is some kind of hard. And one of the things that I hope to be able to do as a state rep is either sponsor or take active participation in bills related to improving healthcare. I don't know exactly how, well, I'll get into that in a minute. A specific that I wanted to mention is I visited the Nashua ER.
2: That's the new facility on Amherst Street.
4: Yep. It's where the old Lita Lanes used to be. There is a foundation of the Lita Lanes left, But you would never know it. It is a big and beautiful facility. And they are well-staffed. All of the equipment is brand new. It is super comfortable. I would encourage anyone listening who has that need in the future or knows someone who does. It is a very viable alternative to St. Joe's or Southern New Hampshire. It was lovely.
3: First of all, we have this term in our contemporary lexicon, I'll call it, which we speak about doc in a box. You know, oh, I can go to this thing that's sort of an ER thing, and I don't have to go to the ER at the hospital. And this is, let me say, Susan and I have been there, and this is not one of those. There are 11 separate beds in that facility. And
2: in each in its own room.
3: Yes, each in its own room. And they are staffed 24/7. It's a significantly different experience if you go there, and we highly recommend it, especially if you're in Ward 1 or Ward 2. It's right across the street. Like Rich said, it's where Little Lanes used to be. It's a wonderful facility.
2: The one caveat that you need to be aware of is if you go and you need to be transferred to a hospital, unless you tell them otherwise, the ambulances when you get into the ambulance, they will take you to Catholic Medical Center in Manchester. So
3: unless you
2: tell them
3: otherwise.
2: Right. But if you're going and all the care that you need is right there, you're in like Flynn, as the saying goes. But yeah, we were impressed too.
4: One of the specifics related to this that I learned a little bit more about online, and it's talked about in the news regularly. Bernie Sanders has been championing this forever, the idea of Medicare for all. I don't fully understand the implications of it, but it sure sounds like the right way to go to me. It was a bill that was killed in the House this past session. Interestingly enough, it was killed in spite of the fact that every single person who submitted an online opinion on it voted for it. But yet it was killed in the House. This one resonates a lot with me because for the longest time, I don't really understand how someone's health care got so integrated into their job. I don't know what events happened that made that happen, but we do have Obamacare. I think that was seen as a start to something more, and we all know the path that has went. So Medicare for all, everybody having access to good quality, affordable health care, is regardless of their job situation, is something that I am very interested in understanding further, should I be elected to the House.
2: One just as an interesting comparison,
4: yeah.
2: I read an editorial some years ago saying, driver's licenses aren't connected to you having a job. Why is
4: right.
2: healthcare? I have no idea. Someday,
4: yeah.
2: Rich, you could look that up. How did that happen? How did it go from wherever it was to you get healthcare mostly if you have a job that gives it to you?
4: Yeah. As a general statement, I like to, you know, I'm okay to kick the status quo around. I like to understand why we do what we do. And if it makes sense, okay. If it doesn't, we should talk about adjusting it so that it does. And this is something that might fall into that general way of thinking. There are a good percentage of people today who are generally averse to change, but sometimes change is important and helpful. And in this situation, I think it definitely is. And again, it relates a little bit to my background. If you're in the software industry and you are opposed to change, good luck to you. You will not be in the business very long. It changes constantly. So over the years, I've adopted a mindset where I'm very receptive to that, if it makes sense.
2: And it does. And think if we had kept that head in the sand mentality about things like medical care.
4: Mm-hmm.
2: All the changes that have happened in terms of treatment. You know,
3: we'd still be using leeches.
2: Yeah. to suck the diseases. Yeah. I can remember hearing about people. I mean, my mom stayed in the hospital for 2 weeks after she gave birth to me and then later my sister. I was out in 3 days.
3: Yeah.
2: I mean, and everything was fine. I mean, the statement that we've always done it this way is about the worst reason to do anything.
4: People who know me at work know not to answer me that way.
2: Good.
4: So they don't very often anymore. But when I was first starting to work in the business, a lot of people think this way. I'm doing this because this is what I was told to do. Okay, well, why are you doing it? And a lot of times the answer doesn't go beyond this is what my boss told me to do. I try to look at things a little bit differently than that. I was very surprised. One of the things I wanted also to talk about in general is I did a little bit of research around some bills that were passed around the past year. It's amazing to know that there were over 2,200 bills that were voted on in this session. So your representatives are really working. Are really working hard. That's a lot of work to understand and evaluate and process that volume of bills.
2: And it's also one of those because we've always done it this way. Mm-hmm. Things. When we had veto day 2 days ago, there were three separate bathroom bills, bills relating to trans people using the bathroom of their current identity rather than the bathroom of their gender at birth. Three separate ones. Why do you need three?
3: Yeah,
2: they were all the same thing.
3: I was going to say, were they significantly different in some way?
2: So one of the things that may be worth looking at is you can't limit bills. You can't tell a legislator you can't file that. And for some legislators, the more bills that have your name on them, they seem to think it makes them better as legislators. But can we see about, certainly within our own caucus, saying to people, you've got a bill that looks an awful lot like this one. Any way we can put them together?
4: Most definitely. In my business, we talk about efficiencies all the time. And that's what's the big motivator around the AI push today. It's all about efficiencies. I am also very interested in climate, in the environment. That's one that I'm looking at because I understand both sides to that one. In general, I am very much in favor of any legislation that helps wildlife, helps the environment. This one is deeper than that. Because it also talks about technology that a lot of people need and want. So I think that there's a trade-off there somewhere. That's something that I would very much want to research further should it be presented next year.
3: We're happy to have you with us. This is Susan and Jim Talk Nashua with today's guest, Rich Green, a New Hampshire state representative candidate in Nashua's Ward 5. If you vote at Nashua High School South, you're in Ward 5.
2: Was there a specific bill that you were thinking about in that regard in terms of climate?
4: There are actually several. My source of information to share, I didn't even know that this existed until a couple days ago, but there's a website called testimony.citizeninarepublic.com. And it is a wonderful site. It filters bills that were presented to the House last year, making them very easy to find, and it doesn't go in depth about any of them, but it gives you enough information that you can understand what the bill is about. And one of the things that I realized by looking at that I didn't even know you could do, is that the public can submit online opinions on bills. I didn't know you could do that until I was prepping for this radio show this week. So now I know, and hopefully I'm in the House and I won't have to take that route. But if I'm not, I know that route is there. So I pulled up a lot of things related to the environment. I also, before we're done, I want to talk about voter rights. It's another very important thing. Taxation, affordable housing,
2: okay,
4: education. There's a lot of things that I would like to discuss. But specific to climate, there's one here that was vetoed by the governor, the Paint Product Stewardship Program. For the life of me, I don't get that. You know, there were a few bills that were passed this year that were killed this year on the basis of it would cost the New Hampshire taxpayer more money at a level that is true. But, you know, you have to think about, you know, just how much is it in the scheme of things and what is the value of it? When you're asked to pay a fee or a tax, there's sometimes a discussion around the charge itself. And then there's another discussion that I don't hear about as often. It's what you're getting for the charge. Maybe it's actually worth doing.
3: Yes, it's called cost benefit, right?
4: Yeah. And this is one that would fall into that category. If I'll bet almost everyone on the phone, on the line today, has an old paint can in the house. I do. Disposing of them properly isn't easy. This bill would have, if I understand it right, it would have charged a fee that would allow retailers selling paint to for you to return and recycle the paint that isn't used, so it's disposed of properly. For the life of me, I don't understand why that was voted. Why that bill was vetoed, but it was, and the veto was sustained.
3: Yeah, I would pay my share of whatever tax it was if I could take those paint cans to a big box store or a hardware store or wherever and have them deal with it rather than me deal with it. Yeah, I'd vote for that.
4: Yeah. Yeah. There's another one that got my attention. Let me find it here. This one, a ban on releasing balloons outdoors. This is something that I'm sorry.
3: Yes. Could you say that again?
4: Yeah. There was a bill that was presented by the Democrats that was killed attempting to impose a ban on releasing balloons outdoors. Now, this is one that didn't get a lot of outside attention, but of those who voted, who cast an opinion on it, almost everyone was in favor of it. It was killed in the House. This is something that would interest me, that I would be very likely to vote for, because you know what happens to those balloons.
3: Everything that goes up must come down.
4: Yep. And a lot of times it goes down into an animal's digestion, and in some instances they die.
3: This is sort of the corollary to those plastic rings.
2: Yes, that hold soda cans,
3: right,
2: and soda bottles.
3: And that's together. And I still cut them up so that they're one long string rather than a whole bunch of circles, for the same reason, because they get tangled around an animal's throat, and they do not survive the event. So I didn't know that balloons had the same problem. So, yeah, I'd vote for that.
4: Yeah, it's not something that's on a lot of people's conscience, but I do notice it, and it is something that affects the environment, and it would seem like it would be a reasonable bill to have passed. Another one is a bill that was presented, was killed, asking for higher fines for environmental shoreland violations. It would have upped the payment for a given offense from $5,000 to $15,000. That bill, that was a Democratic bill that was also killed in the House. That's something that, again, without knowing all of the details, I would be very inclined to support and to attempt to convince others to as well. And you know, on that thread about working with Republicans, you might get the sense from me, I don't consider them to be an enemy. Some people do. I don't. They have different points of view than me, but I am always open to talking about anything with anyone in a civil way. So I was a little bit, I was somewhat satisfied for those who still get the newspaper like I do. I brought a union leader into the station. Right on the front page, there's a headline where the New Hampshire House censored a six-term state representative for apparently putting some very harsh opinions about a Democratic representative online. As a general statement, you have to be careful what you put online across the board. On a bigger level, I'm really glad that the House did this because the way to get things done is to understand and to work with people, not to put things out there that rub salt into a wound like something like this might have done. The paper did not say exactly what was put out there, but I was delighted to see that. The other thing on the front page of the union leader today that caught my attention comes back to the healthcare issue. It's on the bottom of the front page, but it's on the front page. It's under public health. New Hampshire still requires vaccines for schools despite the federal shift. That is wonderful. I'm very glad to see that.
2: That's not without several efforts at overturning that regulation. But to answer your question about why not increase fines for environmental issues that have an impact on all of us? If you befoul waters, unless it's your bathtub and you filter it before it goes into the general cleaning, water cleaning systems, then it affects everybody. You flush your toilet, whatever is in there, it doesn't get separately processed.
3: Mm-hmm. It ends up at the wastewater treatment plant. Yeah.
2: And you dump stuff into the water, and water doesn't stay still. It moves. Yeah. So anything that you put in is going to wind up someplace else. The major reason for not increasing fines is that it costs the taxpayers money. And we don't want to have any impact on our citizens, on our voters, that will cost them money. Mm-hmm. We're not taking into account downshifting costs for education or for public employees' retirement funds. That apparently is okay to increase the financial impact on our citizens.
3: Because it doesn't affect the state budget.
2: That's right. Mm. But doing something that, as you just mentioned, we can't do that because it looks like we're raising costs.
4: Yeah, there were a few pieces of legislation around that general theme that how do you say? I kind of get it, but at the same time, I don't know that I would have supported it. I was glad to see that the 10-year transportation plan was one. Actually, on veto day, which was Wednesday, 25% of the governor's vetoes were overturned. I think that that surprised a lot of people.
2: And for the most part, the ones that were overturned were not overturned by a little, but by overwhelming numbers, you know, 350-6 or something along those lines.
4: This particular one, the 10-year transportation bill, I'd like to talk about a little bit more. That is one, Sue, one specific to the general statement that you made.
2: Okay.
3: Hey, it's great that you're listening today to Susan and Jim Talk Nashua with our guest, Rich Green, a New Hampshire state representative candidate in Nashua's Ward 5. If you vote at Nashua High School South, you're in Ward 5.
4: Okay. Just to talk a little bit more about the 10-year transportation plan. Having it vetoed on the basis of cost to out-of-state residents, I don't understand that. If you're commuting to New Hampshire every day, presumably you have a job, and I don't think too many people make a determination on a job by the cost of the toll. I know that I wouldn't. And if you're an occasional visitor, I have never planned a trip where I thought about the cost of a toll. Ever. So I just don't get that.
3: And if I was a traveler that did worry about the cost of a toll, I would try to find an alternate route. And today we don't use maps, we use apps. I would tell the app, please don't schedule me on any roads that have tolls. And it would do that, and I would be fine. So yeah, I don't really get it either.
2: And one other thing worth mentioning, by the way, is that other states do that with their out-of-state visitors. So Maine charges more for on tolls for out-of-state people. Massachusetts charges more. So we're not instituting anything that's brand new. We're saying, oh, okay, that sounds like a good idea. It's also important to note that the funds go strictly to highway and bridge maintenance. This is not money going into the general fund. You know, we've all seen roads that have potholes and cracks, and that's what this money is for. So if you don't want to have to pay it through some other mechanism, this one works.
4: Another piece of legislation like that, which was also vetoed, the veto was overridden on veto day, was the ability to increase costs for out-of-state residents to attend New Hampshire state parks. Now, again, I haven't been to a state park for a while, so I don't know exactly what the cost is. But I just don't believe, just by the nature of what it is, that an out-of-state increase would impact anybody's ability or desire to visit New Hampshire. I just don't understand that. And then a third...
2: And by the way, it's similar also that other states do the same.
4: I didn't know that.
3: That is, they do charge.
2: They charge more for out-of-state.
3: They charge the out-of-state people more.
2: Yeah.
3: So we would just be doing what the rest of the New England states do.
2: Well, not all of them, but yeah.
3: So Vermont and Maine and those guys.
2: Yeah, I'm not sure which ones, but I know that there are several. So I'm sorry I interrupted
4: again. No, this is intended to be two-way as much as we can do it in the studio here. The other one that got my attention in this context is the attempts to repeal the state inspections. Now, this is something where I think that there may have been an opportunity to compromise some on this. I would have listened to legislation that would have made an exception for people who have new cars, like after a year or two.
2: We tried.
4: But, you know, but this and those other two bills, they all come back to the same thing. They appear to be promoted under the umbrella of saving New Hampshire taxpayers' money. Now, how much money are we talking about? A dollar for a toll? $50 for a state inspection? $5 for a visit to a state park? To get back specifically to the thing about state inspections, I believe that some mechanic shops probably took advantage of that. Whenever people are involved in anything, there are always going to be some that are going to take advantage of the system, no matter how hard you try not to. That said, this just doesn't strike me as a good bill. And beyond that, how much did the taxpayers who were saving the $50 spending on the legal issues that this has caused? This is still in the courts. So I do think, especially if you have an older car, that it's useful to force a periodic inspection. And the legal costs of supporting this bill, they're not being documented, but they're certainly there, probably affecting New Hampshire taxpayers as much as saving the $50.
2: And what's interesting is that there are ways to deal with the potential for fraud on the part of places where you get your car inspected. We lived in Massachusetts for a while, and I understand that that means a good part of what I say right now is going to be ignored. But the rules in Massachusetts are you get your car inspected in Garage A.
4: Mm-hmm.
2: If they tell you you failed, they are not allowed to do the repair. So there's no financial gain.
4: Wow.
2: You have to go to a different place to get the repairs done. So there's going to be another set of eyes taking a look without having to worry about these people will fail me, because you're not going to them for the inspection. You're just going and saying, I failed the inspection. Tell me what I need to do and see if it matches up with what you got from the first place. And then you get the repairs done, go back to the first place, and theoretically, at least you're going to pass. So there's another way. And unfortunately, it's from Massachusetts, which makes it suspect automatically.
4: But that certainly sounds like a viable alternate discussion.
2: Yeah.
4: That's very interesting. So again, it comes back to this big umbrella. The governor isn't talking about lowering your property tax, but they're talking about saving you a dollar here and there.
2: Yeah.
4: So with that, then.
3: We'll and as a trade-off, making the roads not as safe.
2: Yeah. And your bridges. I mean, just picture you're driving across a bridge with your two children or grandchildren in the back of the car, and the bridge fails. Was it really worth not charging somebody else another dollar? I know there were a few other things that you wanted to get to. So
4: yes, I wanted to talk about voter rights related issues.
2: Yes.
4: That's another one that's very important to me. Because you know, this is one that I've been involved with firsthand as a two-term selectman and as a multiple-time ballot inspector. There were quite a few bills that were presented to the House over the past year in this context. A bipartisan bill that was killed that I would definitely have voted for, and almost everybody who submitted online would have, would be early processing of absentee ballots a week prior to the election. maybe folks on the line aren't aware, but the way it works now is that they're collected and you can't do anything with them until the voting day. And then when the voting day comes, the moderator then opens the ballots and has to kind of squeeze in time from the ballot inspectors when they're not busy to register the votes for the absentee ballots. And they're tabulated separately at the end of the day. It's all distracting and time consuming. So why not? I don't understand how that's a bad thing. But it was killed in the House. Another one that would fall into that category, this one was passed by the Republican House, auditing voters' citizenship status. This would apply to registered voters who used a qualified voter affidavit. The public opinion was very heavily in the majority against this bill, but it passed anyway. Having worked as long as I did in the polls in Ward 5, I am 100% convinced that the Republicans are focusing on addressing a problem that isn't there. You know, it comes back to the comment about the registrations to some level. Yeah, there are, you know, people are human. I'm sure that there are mistakes now and then. I'm sure that there are people that game the system now and then. But as a general statement, this is an issue that doesn't really exist. Yeah. In Ward 5, I've never heard of it at all. So this is an example of a bill that the Republicans approved that I don't understand and would not have supported.
2: It's important to recognize that the underlying message of all the bills relating to so-called voter fraud is to disenfranchise people that aren't like you. So if you're not white, Christian, more often, most of the bills that relate to voter suppression are directed toward people who are not like the people who are voting, who are filing them. We have no information about anything resembling widespread voter fraud anywhere in the country. The Republican Secretary of State has said there is no evidence of voter fraud in New Hampshire, and nonetheless went out on a series of listening sessions to have people tell them there's no voter fraud, which he already knew. So it's a shameful thing that we're reversing years of opening voting, expanding the people who are eligible to vote, and trying to go the other way. We have just a little bit of time, so if there's some other thing that you want to make sure that you can bring in, please do.
4: Education, very important to me. I'm following the Claremont case around the Rand School. It is still in the courts. I don't exactly know. Did you know when it's going to come up for a vote again?
2: It's been adjudicated.
4: Well, I thought that the state was contending that they were required to pay the additional funds.
2: They are. That is true. They're saying that the Constitution, which clearly states that the state is supposed to pay for education, what it really means is they're required to ensure that somebody is paying for education, but it doesn't have to be the state.
4: Yeah, I even saw there was an option there where the state thought it was legitimate to consider local taxes towards the state's contribution. I mean, that, That whole thread is unbelievable to me.
2: Yeah. Rich, thank you very much for being with us today. And once again, could you just mention your contact information if people want to?
4: Sure. Contact me over email anytime. Green, spelled just like you think, just like the color, NHW5, New Hampshire Ward 5, @gmail.com. Thank you so much, and I'll look forward to hearing from you.
2: All right. Next week, we're going to have another new candidate for state rep, Michael Axton, and hope you'll hear, come back and listen with him too. In the meantime, voter registration on Sunday if you're not registered now. And meanwhile, have a good week.
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6: USA Radio News, I'm John Summers. The warship USS Abraham Lincoln began its long trek home from the conflict in the Middle East.
7: This comes after an unplanned 9-month deployment where the crew says they are running low on supplies. The aircraft carrier USS George Washington has arrived in the Arabian Sea, ready to replace the Lincoln. This Navy wife, whose husband works on the flight deck, says he told her the ship is deteriorating.
8: There's a lot of things on board that desperately need to get fixed.
7: There is no word when the carrier could arrive back at its home port at Naval Base Coronado. I'm Phil Farrar.
6: A Russian missile and drone attack on Kyiv killed at least 15 people and injured more than 40 others.
9: That's what Ukrainian President Vladimir Zelensky wrote in a social media post. He called the attack massive and said Russians aim to inflict as much damage as possible on Ukraine's civilian infrastructure. Ukraine's Air Force also said Russia launched an unspecified number of ballistic missiles into the country overnight, along with 168 drones. I'm Chris Caraggio.
6: The FBI says a female ISIS supporter was planning to attack New York's Capitol building in Albany.
10: FBI Special Agent Craig Tremorilli says 35-year-old Jessica Bowie wanted to blow up the Capitol and kill lawmakers working inside the building.
11: The complaint alleges that she arranged to have an explosive device made out to carry this attack, even purchasing several of the required materials herself.
10: I'm Sarah Lee Kessler.
6: President Trump's traveling to South Carolina to campaign for Republican Senator Darlene Graham. He'll headline a rally at the Myrtle Beach Convention Center today. Graham's facing Congressman Ralph Norman in South Carolina's Republican Senate primary runoff Tuesday. The special Senate primary came after Senator Lindsey Graham's sudden death. From America's News Network, USA Radio News.
12: 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That's all it takes to find out exactly how much you'll save joining MediShare versus what you're paying now for healthcare. It's very

0: of rain. The weather is going to be up in the 70s. And so we're cooling off now just in time for back to school. And it's really something how the weather changes like this that, you know, kind of prepares the kids for getting ready to go back to school. So I think school's going to start next week. And so kids will be going back. But this morning we have two guests in the studio with us. We are going to talk about Doorways, which is the connective hub that we have here in the city of Nashville and across the state, and some of the services that they provide. So our guest this morning is Susan Lyle, and she's a case manager over at Doorways. And Susan's got a little surprise that she's going to tell you about, because I just met Susan today while we were doing the walk, the recovery walk, to recognize those who have lost their lives to overdoses from fentanyl. So we're going to talk a little bit about that and the reason why that's so important for us to remember to maintain awareness, to look at options for services for folks. And so as a case manager, Susan's going to talk a little bit about that with us. And then we also have in the studio with us this morning, Cynthia Timmons, who's one of our community health workers. So good morning.
1: Morning.
0: You got to get closer.
1: Good morning.
0: Good morning. And Cynthia is going to just talk about some of the work that she does and the connections between the partnership that what we have at the Division of Public Health and Community Services with Doorways referrals and how we work with clients to get them into services by the connection. And so we use a very on hands, boots on the ground approach, but we do a soft handoff when we're working with individuals. And so we're going to go ahead and we're going to start talking about the role that our CHWs play over at the Division of Public Health and Community Services and how we all ended up over at the Doorways this morning to take that lovely walk. And it was really nice because we had quite a few partners that showed up there with this. And so, Cynthia, I'm just going to have you kind of kick us off a little bit because I know that you have to go because our community health workers always have something that they have to do. So Cynthia has some appointments that she's got to make, but she's here just to talk a little bit about our connection with Doorways, how we make referrals. September is recovery month. Today, we actually had purple bandanas and Susan is sitting here with her purple shirt on as well, because the color purple is actually the official symbol for addiction and recovery awareness and for National Recovery Month, which is in September. The color itself actually represents hope, healing, courage, transformation, and it also helps us to break the stigma, the social stigma that's surrounded around substance use disorder. And so purple can be also referred to as one of the illicit dyed street drugs, like purple fentanyl, you know, or heroin. And so when we think about the color purple, we want to think about it as the hope, the healing, the courage, and the transformation. All right. And we're going to talk a little bit more about addiction recovery and awareness when we talk to Susan, but right now we're going to just talk a little bit with Cynthia. So Cynthia, you've been with us at the Division of Public Health and Community Services now for what? Is it going on 4 years?
1: Actually, it's going on 3 years in October.
0: 3 years in October. Oh, that's right. Oh, I remember. It was mid-October when you started. I think it was the 13th, yes. If I'm not mistaken.
1: Yes.
0: Check that out, knowing the date and everything. Either the 11th or the 13th. I know it was early in October.
1: Yes. And I'm real blessed to still be here. As you said, we do work very close with the Doorways. As an outreach worker, we see folks that, are using drugs. And but the first thing for a person to in order to get treatment is for a person to actually want to get treated.
0: Right.
1: So we work very close with our clients or folks. And when that person does say, you know what, I want help.
0: Right.
1: So that's like when that light comes on is when we want to really be walking with that person and not letting that moment go away.
0: Yeah.
1: So we make sure that we walk actually I have personally walked a person over to the doorway, make sure that, you know, if the person needs help signing any form, you know, make the calls, make sure that the person's insurance is up to date. If not, how can we work it out so the person, so we just don't say, okay, well,

0: well, here are the numbers, you know, best of luck to you. No, we make sure that person, as soon as that person tells us, I want to get help.
1: Mm-hmm.
0: We make sure that person gets exactly what the help they need, whatever it looks like for that person, because every case is different.
1: Every case is different. And you're right. It's when the person's ready. And I think that's one of the things that we want to help our listeners understand. As you're listening to the Public Health Hour this morning on WSMN 1590, AM 95.3 FM, as you're listening, you know, our goal when we have these conversations is to help reduce that stigma, because there is a lot of social stigma around substance use disorder. And people are like, oh, so why can't you just say what it is? That's what it is. It's a disorder, right? And so people get to the point where people may have started out with recreational substance use. Some may have gotten injured. So we're going to talk a lot about some of those different reasons why a person may end up with some addiction to substances that may have been legal substances that they're using. But when the cost becomes prohibitive, then once a person needs that just to be able to feel well and make it throughout the day, then they may turn to some cheaper forms of that substance that's going to help bring them to a space where they feel like they can function. And then sometimes it just gets to the point where it's an overuse of it, right? And that's when we're looking at the substance use disorder. So this is actually a medical condition. And so when we talk about this, we're helping our society understand as a part of another social norm with how we treat individuals that have any chronic disease, that's how we have to look at it. And for individuals that have substance use disorder, it's when they're ready that we can get them connected to the services and then meet with our partners over at Doorways. And so the community health workers play a really particular role, is because we get to be out in the street all the time. We get to be boots on the ground, connecting with folks, seeing people on a regular basis, having conversations with them. And when a person says, I'm ready, then we can say, okay, let's go. And then that actually physically looks like a walk over to Doorways, right? Which is only down the street and around the corner from us, right? Yeah. Cynthia, is there anything else that you wanted to talk about in that, you know, that transition? Because it then becomes a transition for that person, right? So anybody that's ready to go into recovery has to also be at a place where they're ready to make some significant changes, right, in their routine and everything that they're doing.
0: Yes. So sometimes, and I guess, like you said, it's when that person's ready. And sometimes they'll come to us and we'll sit there, you know, and talk to them. And sometimes when they're really filling out the application, they'll say, oh, you know, I just need to have a cigarette. And they'll leave, and they won't come back.
1: Right.
0: And they're not ready.
1: Right.
0: You know, even though they did say they're ready, mm-hmm. they're not ready. And as an outreach worker, does it get frustrated? Yes, it does sometimes. But we have to know that they're, you know what, they made a choice, because life is about choices, and they're not ready. And if they got in a car and they would have gotten to the program, they would have walked away anyways.
1: Mm.
0: So it's best that they walk now. Because now it wasn't, you know, it gave an opportunity for another person to get a bed that actually
1: right.
0: is ready.
1: Yeah.
0: So that's, you have to be kind of a bit open-minded when you're going with a person that, you know, things look good, but it could just break. It could, you know, things could just break instantly really quick because the person's not ready yet.
1: Yeah. I mean, because when you think about it, you're asking people to make a significant change in everything
0: mm-hmm.
1: at that time, right? And so even though the mindset might be, I'm ready to stop because of all the different ways that substance use disorder can impact a person's life, friends, job, it's very expensive as well. And so sometimes people will get to the point where, I'm tired, I can't do this anymore. And then we start talking about recovery, we start talking about treatment, we start talking about going someplace. And then that other reality comes in of, so if I do this right now, everything changes. And think about it. I want our listeners to think about this. Think about anything that you've thought about that was going to be an abrupt change, and it was going to change everything in your life, and how you had to contemplate that, figure it out, and then just say yes and solidly commit to that, or this, am I really, really ready? And at the time when you're filling out forms, that's when people get to that point of a little bit of angst, a little bit of trepidation. And yeah, you can change your mind, you know, in a moment, right? And so, Susan, as a case manager, first I want to have you introduce yourself and talk about how long you've been at Doorways and what type of work you used to do and what led you to doing this work. And then just pick up from where Cynthia comes over, has a person in tow with her. And I don't want to say in tow like it's a bad thing, but literally sometimes that's the person actually feels that Cynthia is a comfort that gets them to that place. And that's why sometimes we walk people over, because they feel more comfortable when our staff comes. But just introduce yourself, Susan, how long you've been at Doorways. You can even talk about the spontaneity of, I met this woman in bright yellow today who said, let's go talk on the radio.
2: Thank you, Bobby. Yes, my name is Susan. I've been working for Doorway of Greater Nashua for about 4 or 5 weeks.
1: Yes.
2: So I'm pretty new to Doorway. But the reason why I was looking for a job in Nashua is because I live in Nashua with my family.
1: Yes.
2: And I just really wanted to be a bigger part of my community.
1: Nice.
2: And to be able to help people that I, you know, might see at the mall or might see as I'm walking down Main Street.
1: Yeah.
2: I really wanted to be able to be that person that could help them get to the next step in their recovery, whatever that looks like. Previous to that, I worked at Capital Recovery up in Bosquin, New Hampshire. I worked as a recovery coach there for about a year, a little bit more. And so, yeah, that's pretty much my history in recovery work. I am in recovery from alcohol myself. Mm-hmm. I've been sober for just over 7 years.
1: Congratulations.
2: Thank you.
1: Yes.
2: Thank you. Yeah. So I just really wanted to be able to be that person to help anybody, whether struggling with addiction, because it's all that addictive mind set. Like the reason why I chose alcohol over fentanyl is really just alcohol's readily available.
1: Yes.
2: Right?
1: Yeah.
2: And that was really it. Like if I was in a different life situation, I probably would have chosen fentanyl too or some other substance.
1: Yeah.
2: So that's kind of my story. So when you all walk people over to Doorway, they're greeted by our receptionist and then a case manager will come out and just talk with them, like kind of like, what are you looking for from us?
1: Right.
2: And then we have them fill out a huge paper. A packet. It's like takes a good 30 minutes to fill out because there's all these assessments and different questionnaires and all these different things that they have to do. So once that's complete, they come back with a case manager and we sit and we review all the paperwork because let's face it, when people are signing documents, they are often not reading it.
1: Yeah.
2: And if they are reading it, it's still... it's hard to understand.
1: Right. Yeah.
2: So we make sure that the client fully is aware of what they're signing before we really get started. And then they meet usually with one of our clinicians. If they've never been into one of our Doorways before, they need to meet with the clinician to go through some assessments with them. And then the clinician goes back to the case manager and gives them a recommendation for treatment. So that could look like residential treatment. It could look like PHP or partial hospitalization treatment. It could look like IOP, intense outpatient treatment. And then we also, the next step, just to move along that, right, would be after they graduate from some of those programs, we encourage people to then move into sober living. So like a specific house with other people who are in recovery that can love and support them, just because that gives them the best chances of doing well in their recovery.
1: Yeah. And it's another community, right? And so you're literally moving from one community to the next, because there is community. And we've seen and experienced individuals that are in active use, they have a community and it's a community of support in use, right? And so when people need to have, you know, certain substances, they share, you know, but that becomes that community for them. And it is a place of comfort. It's a place of a surrounding. I don't want to mean like comfort, like you're in a jacuzzi or, you know, comfort, like, you know, you've got like all the best things around you. It's not that. But as people, in order for us not to be isolated, we tend to, as a tribe, you know, hang around people that are doing the things that we do, right? And have like minds around those things. In the community where people are using together, that's what that is. And that's comfortable for them. Then we ask them, are you ready? Are you ready? And we've been working with some folks, like there have been a couple of folks that I've been working with for a few years now. And Cynthia, since she's been on board with us, have been working with folks for a number of years as well. They now are now used to us and we become a trusted part of that community. right? And mm-hmm. so it's not that we're condoning anything. We want people to live their best lives. So we want people to be healthy. Yes. And so for a person who has substance use disorder, that's an unhealthy state to be in because of what the substance might be doing to their physiological, to their body, mm-hmm. to the brain. There's a lot of changes that happen in the brain for an individual that has addiction or that has substance use disorder. Individuals, there are things that are happening in their bodies with the liver, you know, the whole body. There's a lot of impacts of different substances on that body. And so for us that are in public health, you know, our goal is to get people into a healthy state. But we also use the harm reduction model where we meet people where they are. And until a person is ready, again, to make that very, it's a stark change when you commit to that. So until they're there, we become a part of that tribe in a different way, though. So when we see individuals on a regular basis, we have conversations with them about how they're doing. We have conversations with them about what are some of the things that they need, because if they need to get connected to food, we try to help with that. If they need to get an ID just because they need to get certain things before they can get to that step of meeting you guys over at Doorways and being able to qualify. So we will work with them on some of those things. And again, like I said, we use that harm reduction model. What are some of the things that we can do to help reduce some things? And our biggest thing that we want to reduce is an overdose, right? So that's the biggest thing that we want to reduce, yes, especially with fentanyl or some of the other substances that folks are using. And Susan, you can speak to this as well, as you've been learning more about, you know, individuals when they come over, because a part of the questionnaire does ask people like what different things that they're using as well.
2: Yes.
1: And even though a person may intentionally be looking to, you know, use heroin, I don't think there's any street heroin that's out there nowadays. Mm-hmm. Anyway, a lot of things have fentanyl or some other substances that are with them. And so, you know, we're looking to just try and help people get some just really daily needs met, making sure there's nutrition, making sure that there's hydration. We'll actually give like sunscreen because people are outside a lot. So sunscreen. So we look at like taking care of some of those things until they're ready to commit to. Now we go over to Doorways and now we fill out these forms. And so some people might think, well, that's a barrier. What, 30 minutes of filling out forms? Susan, can you just elaborate a little bit more deeper on why those forms are so important? Because you mentioned assessment. So talk a little bit about like, so what's a part of that assessment and really why it's so important that that is complete. Mm-hmm. And you mentioned for the person to understand, documentation is really, really important in the success for individuals.
2: Yes, documentation is really important. And if someone's struggling with the forms, we'll actually sit with them and read it to them. And so they understand at the same time as they're filling it out. So that's not a barrier for them.
1: Right.
2: I've even written their name on the top and the date and had them just sign. Mm-hmm. As long as they're fully aware of what they're signing. That's the important thing.
1: Yeah.
2: But so because we're working in substance addiction and recovery, we actually, most people understand what HIPAA is that protects your health information. Well, we actually fall under something else in addition to HIPAA. It's called 42 CFR Part 2, and that actually protects you even more. So we have to have clients express written consent in order to share information. So a large part of that packet is actually what we call ROIs, or release of information that people need to sign. So that way we can follow up with their care. We can call those treatment centers, because without that form, we really can't do that.
1: Yeah.
2: So a lot of them are that. Type of thing. And then with the clinician for those types of assessments, obviously I'm not a clinician, but I know that they go a lot into their history, even family origin type stuff, and talk a lot about their previous drug use or substance use. Mm-hmm. So it can be, I mean, they meet with them for maybe 30 minutes. It depends how talkative the client is, obviously.
1: Right.
2: But it's just a really good way for the clinician to be able to then be able to give that recommendation.
1: Yeah.
2: Right. Because it's important to give someone that someone finds the right treatment at the right time, the right place too. Because not all treatment centers are the same.
1: Right.
2: For sure. And some fit better with other folks than other ones.
1: Right.
2: Would.
1: Yeah. And it really is sharing a lot of information that's so sensitive. The agencies that are working, you know, with even with doorways, because we, so at the public health department, you know, we even have to make sure that we have the right paperwork signed as we are interacting, you know, with our partnering organizations as well. And some of it, you know, sometimes for us is even like, so it's frustrating for us too, because we're like, listen, we all just want to get this person taken care of. We all, mm-hmm. we're all on the same page with being able to address the person's needs, but there's legality in some of the ways that we have to do this, because in all of the help and all of the work that we all want to do, we have to always keep that individual's best interest in mind.
2: Absolutely.
1: And that's where that paperwork comes in, because it's protecting that individual.
2: It is. And sometimes we have to protect that individual's information, because they might not mind right now until it gets misused, right? So like, as a case manager, I feel responsible to make sure that they understand what is being protected, what's allowed and what's not, just because they need to make an informed decision too of who they'll allow us to tell
1: exactly
2: about things, or for us to communicate with.
1: Yeah. And that's really important. And sometimes, like, for instance, we struggle with that, because we're like, oh, seriously? The client just told me everything. Oh, seriously? But it is serious, right? Mm-hmm. And so the doorways has become instrumental, you know, as a hub across the state, because we have our different doorways. We have our doorways here. We have at Manchester. And in fact, I'm not sure, Susan, were you able to attend the meeting that they had when all the doorways came together? Oh,
2: no,
1: I know. I missed it too. I was actually in Kenya. Yeah. I wasn't even in the country. But when Kristen mentioned that they were going to have all the doorways come together, mm-hmm. and all of our partnering organizations that attend. So we have the Mayor's Opioid Task Force, and you should join us at some of those meetings. Kristen mm-hmm. comes, but you should also join so you can see like what that is.
2: That'd be nice.
1: And what it is, it's a collaboration of organizations that work in substance misuse and addiction. So some of our sober living housing heads, the people that run them, they're there. Treatment facilities are there. Mental health is there. Doorways, you guys are there. Public health is there. The United Way is there. We have the hospital representation. So it's a nice group of folks that have come together. And we actually started this task force back in 2016 when we started to see the increase in deaths in mm-hmm. New Hampshire, and in particular in Nashua, or the greater Nashua region. And at that time, the numbers started to go up around 2014. And then this became an epidemic in our country. And around 2015, 16, we saw those numbers go up really high, 2017. And New Hampshire was actually number two with fentanyl deaths per mm-hmm. capita for the country. So we're a small state. Mm-hmm. Right. And so you're looking at per capita, meaning it was related to the percentage of our total population and the number of deaths. They came out with that rate, and it was number two in the country. We were in the top 10, but number mm-hmm. two when it came to fentanyl, because it was unfortunately very easy to access. And we saw those numbers go up. So now we're 10 years later, and we actually in May did a large meeting. I'm not sure if you were able, no, because you hadn't mm-hmm. started yet. So in May, we had a conference where we focused on our 10th anniversary of our response, our recovery response in Nashua with regards to overdoses, with regards to treatment, with regards to all of the things that have happened over the past decade to where we are right now. So doorways didn't even exist back then.
2: Yeah, I know.
1: So that was one of the, interventions that were put in place after Safe Stations. And that was amazing. That was with our fire department and agencies, and people could just go, because fire departments are open 24/7. Mm-hmm. People, when they were ready, could go to the fire station, get an assessment done by a paramedic or someone from AMR, which was our ambulance service. It still is our ambulance service. Mm-hmm. And then Harbor Care, they could go into sort of like a respite and then get connected to some of the services. So all the ones that you mentioned. And then we had the doorways that was set up that created this no wrong door. So anybody should be able to go to a doorway and get like those same types of services. The only difference, and hopefully we're looking at how we can change this, is that fire stations will open 24/7. Our doorways are not.
2: No, they're not.
1: Yes, yeah. Right. So that's the only difference with that. But it's a good service. And we've had some good outcomes as a result of having, you know, the doorways and getting people connected to the treatment services, recovery services that they need, as you mentioned, at the different levels that they need. And so it was amazing just to see over the 10-year period what has happened. Mm-hmm. We're now at a place where we have seen a decrease in the number of overdose deaths and overdoses in our state, and in particular in Nashua. And in fact, we had our task force meeting this past Tuesday, and AMR, Chris Dewas, who is he's our regional director now, reported out that this is, for the month of July, is the second time we've had the lowest number of overdoses and overdose deaths in Nashua over this period, which is absolutely amazing. And so as we continue with this work, we know that there are still people that are struggling.
2: Yes, absolutely. There is. And that's one of the things that we also provide is overdose prevention. The biggest thing that we do is hand out overdose prevention kits. I don't know if you saw the big pile of those yellow pouches.
1: We give those out as well. So talk about the kit. What's in the kit?
2: Okay.
1: And who should have a kit, Susan? Because it may not necessarily just have to be the person who may be dealing with substance use disorder, but who should have a kit? Where should they be?
2: Yeah. Honestly, I think they should be everywhere, wherever people are. They should be. I actually carry one in my bag. I don't call it a purse because it's so big because I have so much stuff in it.
1: Right.
2: But one of the things that I have in there is a prevention, is one of those overdose kits, because you never know when you're going to run into someone who might need that. So what's in the overdose prevention kit is 2 doses of Narcan. So that is the drug that you use to kind of come back from fentanyl or other drugs as well. Right. And then we also have saline in there, and we have gloves. We have a face guard in case CPR is necessary. And then we just have some like alcoholic wipes and some other little things in there.
1: Yeah.
2: But obviously the Narcan is the big thing. And that's actually, I think, why the numbers
1: seen a decrease. Exactly.
2: Yeah, exactly. Because New Hampshire, actually, I looked recently at the numbers for drug overdoses, and New Hampshire is actually decreasing faster than the rate of the nation. So like,
1: that's awesome.
2: Even though we're still really high,
1: right,
2: we're lowering our numbers where other states are not.
1: Yeah.
2: And I think especially in Nashua, I think that has a lot to do
1: with distribution. Access to, to Narcan, right? And so it's one of those drugs that is really powerful in saving a life.
2: Yes.
1: Right?
2: Yes,
1: because it's the one that, I mean, it knocks the opioids off of the receptors, allows for a person to be able to breathe again, because what the opioids do, it suppresses the respiratory system. Right. So a person will just stop breathing, right? And so, and they don't even know. Like, you take a breath, and then you don't take another breath because the opioids are sitting on those receptors and it depresses the respiratory response. And so the Narcan in itself pop those off, right? And so then oxygen starts to flow. And so that's why it's such a life-saving drug to have. And the kits are readily accessible. And so can people get kits if they come to Doorways?
2: Absolutely. We offer them to clients. We also do outreach where we go to certain places and just are there handing them out, like to anybody who wants one. We obviously target certain locations where we know people who need our services might be located.
1: Right.
2: And we do that just about Monday through Friday. Obviously, it does depend on how busy we are actually at the doorway, because we need to be there first and foremost for that person who walks in, of course. But yeah, that's... I really think that that is an excellent way for us to continue to lower our numbers just by having them even more readily available.
1: Yeah.
2: Like, I encourage all my friends and family to have one with them, just because you never know. I actually, we didn't get a chance to talk very much, but I actually had a cousin who passed away from a fentanyl overdose.
1: Yeah.
2: And it was about 10 years now. Mm-hmm. But I wonder if it was available, would that have saved her life?
1: Yeah. And at that time, so 10 years ago, no, they weren't as accessible to like the layperson, to like everyone. And so one of the things that we have been trying to do with our awareness, and in particular, you know, with regard to Recovery and Awareness Month, it's making sure that people are aware that these kits are available, aware that they can have access to Narcan. Now it's readily available in CVS as well. And so I think, Susan, it's as important as you said that everyone should have it because you never know when you're going to actually need it. And we actually have had people share. I remember there was one person, he was actually in his car and he was driving, and then he saw someone start to overdose and was able to get out of the car, had a Narcan kit, was able to administer Narcan and call 911, right? And so we do want to make it just as a normative thing for people to be able to respond in those moments when they need to. Talking about Narcan, because most people might say, well, I don't know how to use it. I'm not trained. But can you talk about how easy it is to actually use and administer Narcan?
2: Yes, it is extremely easy. It actually has directions on the package. Mm-hmm. So if you forget, you can always look at the directions. But pretty much you just insert it into the person's nostril and squeeze. And it's that simple.
1: Yeah.
2: And it can save that person's life.
1: It can. Yes. Yeah. Awesome. All right. And so for some of the other things that are offered at Doorway, so the distribution of Narcan, and then you talked about the outreach. And then aren't you guys also available to do like educational sessions? And so do you want to talk a little bit about that as well?
2: Because
1: companies might want to know. So can I? It might be for Wellness Week.
2: Mm-hmm.
1: Right. Yeah. That you guys could do a Narcan training for some of our listeners.
2: Yeah. So we do go out and do educational opportunities, like you said, just kind of demonstrating and showing how simple it is to use Narcan, as well as just overall substance use disorder and awareness of that and how really you might not know that someone's struggling. It could be the person next to you. Mm-hmm. It's not just people, you know, on the other side of the city or wherever, like in the other side of the country. It could be your neighbor or it could be your coworker. And just talking about that, making it and kind of trying to decrease that stereotype or that stigma that can come with those things. I know that prevented me from getting treatment for a long time.
1: Really?
2: Just like, you know, what would people think of me kind of thing. That can be really hard for some people.
1: Yeah.
2: So we do that, but we also, after people are kind of in their sober living situation, or even if they're not, we hold groups every day.
1: Mm-hmm.
2: Monday through Thursday, it is 3 to 4. And then on Fridays, it is from 10 to 11.
1: Okay.
2: Except on special days like today, when we did our walk.
1: Right. So we have to talk about the walk. So can anybody come to those sessions, or do they have to be clients of Doorways? Or can, like, say, for instance, if I have a family member who's struggling with substance use disorder, can I go to those sessions? Or are they for individuals who have active use or are in recovery and not so much for the families?
2: I wouldn't say that those were necessarily for the families.
1: Okay.
2: Just because it's a group with other people who are recovering
1: or trying to recover.
2: So the connection just might not be there.
1: Right, the fit.
2: Right, exactly. That, and I don't know how I would have felt if my family member was in a meeting with me. I definitely wouldn't share as much.
1: Right.
2: So there's that as well.
1: Yeah. But again, it's that tribe thing, right? It's that community of people that will understand and not judge.
2: Right, exactly. That being said, we'd be more than happy to see how we could support family members, talk with them, kind of that education piece as well.
1: Yeah.
2: For sure.
1: Yeah.
2: Yeah.
1: That's awesome. So I'm just going to share a little bit about National Recovery Month. So it is in September.
2: Mm-hmm.
1: So the walk was timely, and we're going to talk about the walk. And so in the month of September, you know, at the health department, we try to push out information to help increase awareness and the importance of addiction and recovery services, because recovery works. There are so many people. I mean, people may tend to focus on the data that shows, you know, addiction use, or they may show overdoses, or they may show how much people use alcohol or other substances. But the data that we really want to be able to show is the recovery, right? Because there are millions of people who have recovered because it does work. And so we want to encourage our listeners and those who might have been thinking about, well, am I ready to go into recovery? you know, is now the right time? It does work. And so don't be discouraged at all. And sometimes because of that journey, people may have to do it a number of times.
2: Mm-hmm.
1: And that's okay, right? I've met with folks that have gone a number of times. And I say, well, if you've done it 1, 2, 3 times, you can do it a fourth time.
2: Absolutely.
1: And we'll see, and just see, you know, how far you get in your recovery, but don't give up.
2: Yeah, absolutely. Yeah. That's very true.
1: Yes. So National Recovery Month, it actually started in 1989. And purple is actually the nationwide and global color that's used to honor individuals in recovery. It is the official color and was chosen by SAMHSA to represent, as I mentioned before, the hope, the healing, and the transformation. There are landmarks and bridges and buildings that will be lit up with the purple in the month of September. So your building probably will be lit up as well. And so that will be done again so that people can have some open conversations, demonstrate the solidarity around the support, because wraparound is needed when individuals are going through this change. There's an International Overdose Awareness Day that's held on August 31st. And purple is used to mourn those that have been lost to overdoses and support grieving families. So today is not the 31st. Today is after the 21st. So there's another opportunity, Susan. So make sure you tell Kristen, on the 31st, we got to break out the purple again. Right? Or we can actually have just a purple campaign where we just say, everybody in the city, you know, that's doing this work, let's wear purple, right? And so today we did a walk. So talk about the walk and the purpose of the walk, and why was it so important to have so many people there and acknowledging the recognition of those unfortunately have lost their lives to fentanyl overdose.
2: Mm-hmm. Yeah, so we all gathered in the parking lot beside Doorway in Nashua. Yeah. And we had, I'd say maybe about 75 people participate. And they came from all over the place. We had a couple of treatment centers there. We had vans from some of the recovery houses, which was really nice to see. People just excited to be together and coming out of those vans. Family members came. My husband came.
1: Oh, your husband was there?
2: My husband was there.
1: I didn't see him. I didn't get to meet him.
2: Yeah, I'm sorry.
1: I didn't get to meet Mr. Lyle. Another time, Susan.
2: Yes, another time. There were folks from mental health there as well. Mm-hmm. You guys from Revive. Mm-hmm. Like, it was just kind of, we invited so many people.
1: Yeah.
2: Just as many as we could get.
1: And so, again, speaking of another community, that's another community.
2: Yeah.
1: So for those of us that are providing resources and services and connecting with each other, we're another community.
2: Yeah, that's very true.
1: And then we need to wrap around and support each other, too, in this work, because sometimes this work can be hard.
2: Yeah, it can be.
1: Yeah.
2: It can be.
1: Yeah.
2: But so after gathering there, we then, we handed out purple t-shirts and bandanas, and we had the overdose prevention kits for
1: bright
2: people
1: yellow.
2: To
1: did
2: take.
1: Did you notice my color?
2: I did. Bright yellow. It looks good with purple.
1: It does.
2: Yeah. So then we walked down to the library and we stayed there just for a little bit to rest up and then walked back.
1: Yes.
2: So it was a nice, easy walk. So as many people could participate. I saw one child in a stroller.
1: Yeah.
2: I saw a couple of dogs.
1: Yeah.
2: It was great.
1: Yeah. It's a family affair.
2: Yeah.
1: Right. And it is one of those things to help family members overcome, you know, the stigma. You know, and sometimes people feel shamed and sometimes they feel embarrassed, you know, when they have a family member that have substance use disorder. And what we want to communicate is to think about it as another chronic disease, another health condition. And so, you know, people aren't embarrassed about a person that gets a cancer diagnosis or a person that gets a diagnosis of diabetes, you know, or any of the other chronic diseases that people may be suffering from. And in fact, we support them.
2: Mm-hmm.
1: And so we want to have conversations, especially during the month of September, around the support that's needed. So I'm hoping that that will be an ongoing. We're going to be talking about it on the radio here on the Public Health Hour on WSMM 1590 AM 95.3 FM radio. We're going to be talking about it during the Public Health Hour. Every single Friday, we're going to encourage people, you know, to do something that's mindful with regard to recognizing National Recovery Month, There are all the different types of activities that will be going on, and hopefully Doorways will continue to lead some more during that time. And Doorways, and I do, Susan, want you to give the address, because maybe they'll even have a table outside of their building right off of Main Street so people can stop by, especially on August 31st, because that's the Awareness Day. But there are going to be recovery walks. There are going to be rallies where local communities we're going to hold walks and celebrate. I was telling Kristen, who is the executive director at Doorways, how back in 2017, 2018, 19, how we used to have the opioid walk. We used to have a walk that we used to do right outside of City Hall. Just as today, all of our providers would come. And we actually at that time, and I don't see, he doesn't have it anymore. We had this a cowbell that we would ring as we were going down, you know, the street and into the neighborhoods to stop overdoses, right? Police were there, fire was there. It was huge. And so I was very happy when Kristen at our Mayor's Task Force on Substance Use Disorder announced that the walk was going to be today, because it brought it back. So we were doing them again. COVID hit in 2020, 2021. And so, you know, we stopped. But these are going to be some of the things that will be happening during this month. And some of these things will be happening throughout New Hampshire. Educational workshops, they will provide mental health and substance use prevention and recovery workshops. Storytelling events. There should be an open mic during the month of, so I'm just dropping this little for you to tell Kristen. We should have an open mic event where people can have storytelling. I know that Revive is actually doing something. I'm going to see if I can get Jess on in September to talk about some of the things that they're doing as well. But people that are in recovery get to tell their story. These stories are powerful. These stories are so impactful and so encouraging for us who work in and with individuals that are going through recovery or looking to start that journey. It encourages us when we realize that the up and the down and the up and the down and the up and the down, there is an outcome at the end where there is success, right? And so some of these types of opportunities will be going on. Community fairs. So we haven't, I don't believe, set anything up for anything, but I know, again, that Revive does have something coming up. And at those community fairs, there are screenings that will be occurring, and there'll be information that's provided for those that need help, and the social media campaign. So we will do that. We're going to have information that we're going to push out, again, like I said, on the radio, on our social media, and probably on Doorways as well. And now, Susan, this recording will actually be on your website as well, with your sharing this information about Doorways. But those are going to be all of these different things that folks can engage in, because, again, the ultimate goal is to reduce the stigma, create a social norm around understanding that substance use disorder is a medical condition, and can be deemed as a chronic condition where there's lots of support that's needed. And so I'm really glad that you said yes. And so Susan and I just met today. So we are only probably about we're going on almost 3 hours in our relationship, because I met you at 8 o'clock this morning when I showed up an hour early for the walk. But it's just, I actually appreciate, Susan, your flexibility so much. In that, when I asked about, because I love to have current topics talked about on the radio when we do the public health hour. And so I was excited about the walk because it reminded me of what we used to do. And now you guys are bringing it back, which is awesome. So I hope we do this again next year. But it was just, I'm like, oh, and of course, I'm just this type of person, Susan. Hey, come with me. And then what was your response? Right. And then I said, it's going to be fun. And hasn't this been fun?
2: It has been fun.
1: Yes. Right. It's always fun on the public health hour. Uh-huh. and then Kristen kept saying, no pressure, no pressure. And I'm like, Susan, you can do it. You can do it. Did you feel pressure?
2: No, I didn't. I honestly have a deal with myself that if I am asked to do something and I can like physically and emotionally do it, I will do it.
1: Awesome. So I appreciate you so much today agreeing to do this, meeting a stranger, because I mean, that's who I am to you. Just who's this strange person that comes here looking like a lemon asking?
2: You don't look like a lemon.
1: You know, asking to go on this radio show. But I'm glad, because this is so important for our listeners and understanding about what the Doorway does. learning about what you do as a case manager, you know, learning about your lived experience and how it's so important, because that's another thing. When people share their stories, it encourages others. It mm-hmm. really, really does.
2: It does.
1: Susan, there might be someone that's listening this morning as they're driving, or that has tuned into WSMN this morning, that heard your story and said, you know what? She was brave. I'm going to be brave. I'm going to take that next step just because Susan did it, right? That's why the storytelling is so powerful, because it does encourage others to do the same. As you were going through your journey, did you think that you would end up here?
2: Absolutely not. Absolutely not. I never thought I'd be strong enough, to be honest. But, you know, as time kind of went on, I was like, I think I can do this. I could do this.
1: Yeah.
2: And I just have a heart for helping people. And to me, this is like, this literally not just changes their lives, right? It can save their life.
1: Yes.
2: But
1: yes.
2: Think about all the people, loved ones that knows that individual. It affects all of them as well.
1: Yeah.
2: Because all of us know somebody who is struggling with an addiction. So it's just so important to offer that hope. And like you're saying, with stories, it's powerful for that person to share their story.
1: It is.
2: It gives them like motivation to continue on.
1: Yeah. It's liberating.
2: It is. It's very liberating.
1: It's starting all over. It's scary, but you've got a community that wraps around you. The recovery mm-hmm. community will wrap themselves around you, and service providers as well, to make this journey as achievable, mm-hmm. right? As feasible, as accessible, as doable, right, as possible.
2: Mm-hmm. Yep, absolutely.
1: Yeah. So what's the address over at Doorways?
2: It is 268 Main Street. And obviously that's in Nashua. Mm-hmm. We are open from 8 to 5. And our phone number is 603-402-2056. You can also reach us by dialing 211.
1: And a website? I think there is
2: a website.
1: You know what? I'm going to pop on it really quickly right now. Because I know that folks will also be able to access information about Doorways on the website. And let's see. Yep.
2: Oh, I'm sorry. I actually have it.
1: Yeah.
2: SNHhealth.org, and Doorways has a page.
1: Yes. And that is awesome. Right. And so we definitely want, and again, like I said, we're going to be talking about this during the month of September. It's really, really important. There are lots of different things that lead to substance use disorder. It doesn't matter what led to it. What's important is that there are options for recovery through a number of different programs that are available. And our access that we use actually goes through the Doorways in Nashua. And so mm-hmm. if you're looking to go through and start your journey, or if you're looking to give information to someone, a family, a friend, a loved one, that is seeking services and that's ready to connect, it's usually through the Doorways. And you know, the name Doorways, you know, allows for you to really envision that entry point, you know, that gateway into, is through the Doorway. And so we want to encourage folks to do that. And we're looking forward to people joining us on the Public Health Hour for the month of September, as we talk more and more, and we'll go into some deeper things. I do have some guests that will come on that will speak about mental health issues. We'll talk about recovery. We'll talk about, you know, addiction. We'll have some guests that will share their stories with us, their stories of recovery, their stories of, you know, their journey. We're going to do that during the month of September again, so that we can help increase awareness, increase understanding, reduce that stigma. And then we're going to talk about the successes of how our numbers are dropping, because that is the mission that we had with the Mayor's Task Force on Substance Use, you know, was to create this collaborative where we would all focus on the things that we could do at our prospective agencies to come together as a collective, to have a vision, to have a mission, you know, to have a goal to help save lives in our community. And that requires all of those different agencies and the different treatment modalities and the availability and access that people can have with our partners, and just for people to know that we are here. And, you know, that there's no judgment, because I think, like you said, that's the biggest barrier that some people may have. They may feel like they're going to be judged. And how does that look for me to out myself that I'm going to treatment or I'm going to recovery, especially if I'm in a role that people may say, "Ooh." Right. Mm-hmm. So we're glad that you were able to join us on WSMM 1590 AM 95.3 FM for the Public Health Hour. 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And I'm wishing everybody a very happy, healthy Friday.

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1: USA Radio News. I'm John Summers. A small charter plane with 8 people on board crashed Thursday in a remote stretch of western Alaska, claiming all 8 lives. Officials said the Cessna 441 left Anchorage earlier in the day, heading to Cape Nieuwenum, with the plane going down near the Cape Nieuwenum Airport, an Air Force airstrip which provides access to the long-range radar station. Iran promised a devastating response to new U.S. economic sanctions. This after the Trump administration said it plans to impose the toughest sanctions in history on Iran and economic consequences for any country which assists the Islamic Republic. The chief of staff of Iran's armed forces said today, with preparedness across land, sea, air defense, and cyberspace, Iran's armed forces will respond to the enemy's new threats with crushing, punishing, and devastating responses. The White House announced new sanctions against Cuba as part of the Trump administration's pressure campaign against Havana.
2: The latest round of sanctions by the Trump administration are aimed at leaders of the Cuban Institute of Friendship with the People, which Secretary of State Marco Rubio claims exploits educational exchange in order, he says, to radicalize subversives. Rubio says in a statement the Trump administration will not stand by while a hostile foreign power seeks to exploit our freedoms. In Washington, I'm Scott Carr.
1: The murder trial for the Massachusetts mom who killed her 3 young children wrapped early Thursday. Before the judge excused the jury, the Brigham and Women's Hospital chaplain Sheila Kavanaugh testified. Lindsay Clancy said a voice told her to kill her children.
3: And the voice, according to Lindsay, told her that if she did not follow the command, neither she nor her children would be safe.
1: From America's News Network, USA Radio News.
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5: Green flag goes in the air, and the NASCAR Cup Series is underway in Richmond.
6: Nobody giving up an inch. Blaney down low, Briscoe topside, still nobody able to get the advantage.
5: First 4 laps of this race have run side by side at the front of the field.
7: Battle for the lead side by side, lap 172.
6: Logano thought about wedging it to the bottom, but thought again about it. Here they come, down the back straightaway, heading for turn number 3. 3 wide around the Cole Custer car. Joey Logano to the bottom goes to the lead. As they go 3 wide, make it 4 wide down the back straightaway. Josh Berry gets bounced around. Joey Logano to the outside will gun down Chase Briscoe. Oh, they're both coming to pit road.
5: Logano gets on the hammer after they get rid of the pit road speed. Logano through the gearbox. Logano opens up 3-4 car lengths on Chase Briscoe.
7: Here comes Joey Logano off turn number 4. The checkered flag is waving, and Joey Logano has won the Cookout 400 at Richmond Raceway.
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2: 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The following program has been previously recorded. 10 and 22. Just numbers to most people, unless you work in and around mental health. 10 is the number of years it takes for someone with mental health to ask for help. And 22 is the average number of suicides per day by veterans. James Klein is not a therapist or a licensed professional. James Klein is a veteran and an advocate for changing how mental health is viewed by everyone. Join James Klein as he gets the conversation started to change the stigma around mental health. And now your host, James Klein.
3: 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You can call the post at any time. That number is 603-402-2999. It's been a few months since I've gone to a meeting. I think there's one coming up this Tuesday. You can stop by the post at any on Tuesdays and Thursdays. A member of the post is going to be there. Usually Lou or somebody else is there to fill in. If you have any questions about any benefits, if you have want to join the post, you know somebody who might benefit from joining the post. Maybe you're a community member and you would like us to help out with some kind of event, or maybe you would like to participate in one of our events, or you have an event going on and you would like us to be there too to help support that. So we've done it in the past where we've helped out local organizations like the Nashua Children's Home, go out there, raise some money and donate all that money to that organization. We as a post can only do the stuff we do out in our community. With the donations from you in the greater Nashua area, you folks donate the money, we put it into our relief fund, and that money goes right back out to those veterans. For our post, there is no administrative cost. All of our post members volunteer their time to go out there and raise that money. They just recently did that for the Memorial Day weekend, and 100% of that money goes into our relief fund, and 100% of that money goes back out to the veterans that are in need. So if you know a veteran that needs help or assistance with rent, maybe they need assistance with making some car repairs, registering a vehicle, maybe they need food, gas for the car to get to and from work, whatever it might be, contact the post. Again, that number is 603-402-2992, and the members of the post will do what they can to help everybody out. We got a good amount of money in our relief fund. We like to have that to be able to help out those out in our community. So don't be bashful. Don't be shy. Do not be prideful. If you are the veteran, do not be prideful. We have that money because of all the great people in our community that donate when we go out there and do those drives, and that money is there to help you out. And don't concern yourself with what you think your service is, whether you served 1 or 2 years or you served 30 years. That money is there to help you out. And I dare you to find an organization where they can say everyone is a volunteer, everyone donates their time, and all the money that's donated goes to the person it's actually supposed to go to, versus other organizations that say they help out veterans, but they take so much money out for administrative costs and salaries and all this stuff that you're really just paying their own salary. Most of that money does not make it out to the veterans. And if any of it does, it is not necessarily what the veterans are asking for assistance with. All right. If you are a veteran and you're looking to put in for your benefits, see what you qualify for, put in paperwork to VA to get medical care, disability payments, highly encourage you to seek out a veteran service officer. That is someone who has experience and has some sort of training

to get through the paperwork and the process that the VA has. A lot of veterans will get frustrated. The initial document is so long, and half of it's just instructions on how to fill out the other half, that a lot of veterans can get very frustrated. A lot of times they feel like they've been denied things automatically just to get you frustrated and not follow through on the procedure. And these veteran service officers can help you get through that process. The warning I do want to put out there is, if at all possible, and again, this is not disparaging any attorneys out there, but you have to be aware, attorneys are in the business to make money. So if you feel you need to go to an attorney to get your stuff through the VA, you need to ask very specific questions about what their cost is going to be. Some will try to hide the cost. Some will delay the process so they can get a bigger chunk of what you need. An example would that be, they'll say they won't take a payment, they won't take part of your disability payment, you know, the monthly payment. What they do is they'll say, well, I get a percentage of the back pay you get. So what they'll do is they'll drag their feet in the process. So if it would have taken 3 or 4 months, they might take it and draw it out to 18 months so they can get a bigger chunk of that money for helping you do something that a VSO, a veteran service officer, could do at no charge to you. There are situations where an attorney does need to get involved. I'm sure there is. Things can get complicated. The VA has a system that's set up not to benefit the veterans. And I still hear the stories from veterans that get frustrated. You know, people that were the front line, they're combat vets. They saw a lot of things, and they come back and they get rated like 40, 50%. Then you get somebody that only spent 2 years in, never deployed anywhere, and they claim that there was some kind of issue, like they got yelled at too much during boot camp, and they ended up getting 100%. So the system is not set up the best, and that's why you need a veteran service officer, someone that knows how to get through that system, knows what documents to submit, and how to get the process done to help support you the best through there. Sometimes it does depend on who you get for an examiner when you go for your comp and pen interviews. Some are better than others. They're not all created equal. They're under a lot of pressure from the VA and the federal government. And you know what? You might catch somebody on a good day, and you might catch somebody on a bad day, because even those folks are human, right? They may view things one way on a certain day and a different day. Maybe a little bit more strict or more... what's the word I'm looking for here? More picky, whatever it is. They might be, again, they might just be having a bad day. Maybe the person before you kind of got under their skin. Who knows what it is, right? But I encourage you to go see a VSO. And we have one of the best ones here in the state of New Hampshire. His name is John Barrett. You can contact him by email or by phone. The phone number is 603-222-5780 to the office in Manchester at the Federal Building. Or you can email them. And I want to make sure I get this clear. It's John, J-O-H-N, dot Barrett, B-A-R-R-E-T-T, and the number 1, at va.gov. So it's John.Barrett, 1, at va.gov. All right, see what else we got. You got 211, so if you have any resources that you're looking for, like you got food insecurity, you need clothing, a food pantry, shelter. There's also a way to get into the substance use doorways here in the state of New Hampshire. There's 10 across the state for each community health center. You call 211, they'll help get you set up with an assessment. You go to the doorway, and that's the easiest way to get involved with an IOP, an intensive outpatient program, a PHP, which is a partial hospitalization program. It could be outpatient therapy, could be residential therapy, whatever you feel it might end up being best when they do the assessment with you. And the last one is 988, and that's kind of what we're going to talk about today. That's what I talked about in the groups the last few days where I work in a residential treatment program. I am the only clinician for the First Responder Veterans Program. We've got a pretty big group right now, got some veterans mixed in with some corrections officers, firefighters. The majority of the group is actually police officers right now,
which is slightly out of the ordinary. We usually get like two or three police officers in the group, but, you know, out of a group of about 13, 14 individuals right now, I want to say at least eight or nine of them are currently employed as police officers around the greater New England area. I'm not going to get say what towns these folks are from or what states, but this does include like New York, New Jersey, and Philadelphia or Pennsylvania. So what we've been talking about is suicide. We've been talking about what people go through, what people talk about, what gets them to that point. I'd say at least half of the individuals I work with have either had strong suicide ideations to the point of coming up with a plan but not acting on it, all the way to the point of having acted on it, such as trying to hang themselves, but the rope broke, grabbing their service pistol and putting it in their mouth, or actually taking a bunch of pills and waking up in the hospital and not knowing how they got there. I know next week we will be talking about social supports and how to get through it, who to turn to, but a lot of these folks really struggle with the pride thing. They don't want to raise their hand. They feel like they're weaker then. But my view of it is a stronger person is the one that can raise their hand and ask for help, and the weaker person is the one that keeps it in, and they endanger everybody else around them when they don't ask for that help. Because if you go into a call, if you're working inside of a jail or prison and something happens, you want to make sure those folks around you are on their A game, not on their, you know, D or C game. But also when it comes to suicide, we've been talking about what those warning signs are, what their own warning signs are, and how to recognize that in other folks, to the point of having those conversations with others and how to talk to somebody when they are in a crisis. But what I did yesterday, because a lot of these folks don't like to open up and talk, just like a lot of veterans or people in the community don't want to talk about when they're struggling. If they have these thoughts, they feel like they're going to get locked up and have to go to the crazy house or however you want to term it. They don't want to be labeled as schizo or crazy or looked upon less than. A lot of these folks are those individuals that other people turn to for help. They're supposed to be, I think I heard this term multiple times in the last couple of days is, well, I don't want to raise my hand and ask for help because I'm supposed to be the rock. I'm the one that holds everything together. I'm the person that people come to when they're struggling. But these people, their backpack, their cup, whatever you want to term, is getting filled, and they have no way to empty it. They don't know how to take those items out and work through it. So here's some warning signs when people are struggling with mental health or thoughts of suicide. And what helped me yesterday was these individuals don't want to talk. So what I did was, for the first half of the group, I played some videos off of YouTube about people talking about their struggles. So it was two veterans that had struggled with suicide and had made attempts. But I also played another quick video of a brother who lost his brother to suicide and how it affected him and his daughter that was left behind. But I also played a little clip, and I'm sure some people might know who he is. He's pretty well known at this point. His name is Kevin Hines. He's the individual young man that was really just looking for somebody to check in with him to ask if he was okay. It never happened. I think the story is his father asked him once if he was okay, but he was looking for his father to ask him a second time, and he didn't. So he went to the Golden Gate Bridge in San Francisco and jumped off. He's one of only, I think, five people that have ever survived jumping off that bridge. I believe there's a SEAL involved that might have carried him to shore. And he's going around. He tells a story. He's got a book out there. I think it's called, I don't want to say, I'll look it up while I do it, but I played a quick video about telling his story. And I think that's maybe what I'll do today, too. So you guys kind of hear it from his point of view. Because anyone listening to the show, it doesn't have to be a veteran, doesn't have to be a first responder. It could be anybody out there. If you're struggling, it might help you to hear other people tell their stories about what they were struggling with and what they went through. Because what happened yesterday was, in the second half of the group, I asked, okay, now that we've seen other people
you know, that are not in the room tell their story? Does anybody else feel comfortable talking about anything they've struggled with? And I just let it pause for about a minute. And then finally, one person raised their hand and kind of told things that they've struggled with, you know, ideations. They didn't have a plan, and how his wife and stuff helped him get through it. And then another individual talked about his actual suicide attempt about a year ago. And he felt he was getting to the point that he was going to get to that point again now. And he raised his hand and asked for help. And before you know it, pretty much the entire room each shared a story or a struggle they personally had. So sometimes it takes other people to kind of prompt it. And that's also what I talk about when these individuals have critical incidents, when they have these debriefings. A lot of them don't want to raise their hand and ask for help. Sometimes it takes that one person, even the lowest person on the totem pole, to come out and actually say, hey, I am struggling, right? And then we also talk, and that's what we'll talk about this week, is how we do want these debriefings to go. Because a lot of folks don't want to raise their hand if administrative folks are around and things like that, because they feel it's going to be held against them in the future. But so some warning signs: appearing sad or depressed most of the time. Hopelessness, feeling like there's no way out. Anxiety, agitation, or extreme mood swings. Sleeping too little or too much. Feeling as if there is no reason to live. Feeling excessive guilt, shame, or a sense of failure. Rage or anger. Engaging in risky activities, behaving recklessly. Losing interest in hobbies, work, or school. Increasing alcohol or drug use. Neglecting personal welfare or deteriorating physical appearance. That could also be the opposite. Maybe someone always has a disheveled look and now they're all squared away all the time. Withdrawing or isolating from family and friends. Showing violent behavior. Giving away prized possessions. And that is specifically those items that other people say they would never give away. And getting affairs in order, tying up loose ends, or writing a will. The big piece with that really is it's a responsibility that most people should do, especially if they got families and they got possessions, to do up a will and things like that, or if they're going on a trip. So it's not necessarily mean they are going to take their life or want to, but it's definitely something to start that conversation. And that's part of what I did with the group the other day when they came back from a break. I started off where everybody got into pairs and they had to turn to each other and ask two questions. Are you thinking of killing yourself? Do you have a plan? So the exercise to look each other and ask those two questions. The other person doesn't respond. They're not supposed to laugh or giggle or things like that. Does it happen? Yes. People get nervous. It's uncomfortable. And then the other person turns around and does the same thing back to them. And then we discuss how people felt about it. And usually what happens is people feel really uncomfortable with it. They found out they're laughing and they were joking because it made them feel uncomfortable. And if you do get to the point where you feel you have to ask those questions to somebody, make sure you know those resources like 988, the access team, the crisis teams, and then make sure you can dedicate about an hour to that individual. You want to see if they have a safe place to go chat, know what those resources are, and then make sure you don't leave them alone. And the last piece is you want to make sure you give them what I say is a guided choice. Say, hey, can we call 988? Can we call the crisis team? Or go to the emergency room. The choice should be not to do anything. Most people out there are not licensed and trained to deal with these individuals. You don't want to take on that responsibility if something were to happen. Let those people that are trained and licensed to do that. But because you don't want to leave them alone. Can you make them do anything? No. You can only encourage them to. And let them make the choice. Because if you tell them what to do, one, they're probably not going to want to do it because you're telling them. And two, if it doesn't go well for them, they may not turn to you in the future because they feel like you made them go do it. So again, do some motivational interviewing. Let them figure out what's going on and let them decide from the choices you give on what to do. All right, before I get to any of that, let's see here. Where is
Before I play you that video, I am going to go through a list of those individuals that have given that ultimate sacrifice to our community, to our state, and to our country. So the first one for today is Army Specialist Alan J. Burgess, killed in action on October 15th, 2004. Part of the 2nd Battalion, 197th Field Artillery Brigade, New Hampshire Army National Guard, 24 of Land Off, New Hampshire, killed by an IED detonated near his patrol while serving in Iraq. Marine Private First Class Robert B. Buskey Jr., March 2nd, 2009, part of Operation Iraqi Freedom, 2nd Brigade, 2nd Marine Division, 24 of West Chapel, Florida, died of natural causes at Camp Lejeune, North Carolina. Marine Corporal Philip E. Chart, killed in action on September 7th, 2010. He's part of the 2nd Battalion, 6th Marine Regiment, 2nd Marine Division, 2nd Marine Expeditionary Force, out of Camp Lejeune, North Carolina. He was 22 of Goffstown, New Hampshire, killed in action while conducting combat operations in Afghanistan. Army Specialist Jesse Conger, killed in training March 22nd, 2002. He was part during Operation Enduring Freedom. He was part of the 2nd Battalion, 3rd Infantry Regiment, 3rd Striker Brigade Combat Team, 2nd Infantry Division out of Fort Lewis, Washington. He was 22 of Barrington, New Hampshire. Died in a cargo truck training accident at the Army's Yakima Training Center. Army Specialist Michael B. Cook Jr., killed in action on June 6, 2011. Part of the 1st Battalion, 7th Field Artillery Regiment, 2nd Heavy Brigade Combat Team, 1st Infantry Division, Fort Riley, Kansas, 27 of Salem High, killed in action when enemy forces attacked his unit in Iraq. And the last one for today is Army Private First Class Nicholas Cornier, killed in action March 18th, 2006, part of Operation Iraqi Freedom. He's part of the 2nd Battalion, 22nd Infantry Regiment, 1st Brigade Combat Team, 10th Mountain Division, Fort Drum, New York. He was 25 of Gilmington, New Hampshire, killed in action when an improvised explosive device detonated near his Humvee during combat operations in Iraq. Also, I would like to give a shout-out to my cousin Samantha Smith. She is no longer with us. I went to her services last Saturday over in Derry. Unfortunately, she succumbed to some health issues related back to substance use. So she was yet another person that has succumbed to the substance use war, you know, fentanyl, all those things out there. She leaves behind a couple children. And these individuals, we all need to work together. So when people are struggling, to help support all these individuals, know that there's a way out of things to make sure that, you know, they reach out. And again, we can't make these individuals that are stuck with these with this disease of the substance use. All we can do is support them the best we can. And unfortunately, you know, she got stuck in this trap, and her body did not agree with what she was doing, and she did pass. A lot of good memories for Samantha. She went by Sam. I know when I was growing up, we used to spend a lot of time together. Unfortunately, you know, at the age, she was right around the age of 39. We had lost contact for quite a while. Recently got in contact with her, you know, probably 4 or 5 months ago. I was supposed to meet up with her, but we always have that reason. Life gets in the way. You don't meet up, and then things happen, and you look back and regret it. And that's how you end up trying to help work through all this stuff. So my way is to recognize that, you know, she was a good person. She really tried her best to work through all this stuff. I have a lot of great memories from when we were younger. You know, even when I was older than she was, you know, by at least 10 years. And we had a lot of good times hanging out. She used to come over to my house, even when I was married, hang out, go swimming. We did all kinds of things with her and my other cousins, Amanda and Dana. You know,
my thoughts go out to them too. They just lost their sister, but the way to do that is continue those bonds with those individuals. So, all right, in honor of all those individuals that have given that ultimate sacrifice, I'm going to play this song. It is "The Ones That Did Not Make It Back Home" by Justin Moore.

0: All right, that was Justin Moore with the ones that did not make it back home. All right, so let's continue on with the talk of suicide. What I'm going to do is I'm going to play a clip by Kevin Hines about surviving the unthinkable, my journey back from jumping off the Golden Gate Bridge.
1: My name is Kevin Hines, and I am a storyteller, author, and filmmaker. In the year 2000, I attempted to die with my hands by jumping off the Golden Gate Bridge. I survived the fall, and ever since, I've dedicated my life to advocating for people in mental pain and people who love those people in mental pain. If I'm doing the story justice, I think I have to go all the way back to the day I was born, to biological parents who had manic depression. And they coped with their manic depression with drugs and alcohol. And they had me and they had my brother, and they had no way to really take care of us. And we were taken from them at very young ages. And that was the beginning of my mental health journey. I was adopted by a beautiful family, the Hines family. My new mom and dad, Pat and Debbie Hines, gave me a beautiful existence. We had everything a kid could ever want or need for. And so, you know, my childhood and adolescence was picturesque until at 17 and a half years of age, I started to have auditory and visual hallucinations. I started to have paranoid delusions, manic episodes, and depressive episodes that would follow, because once you go up, you must come down. But no one in my family knew what to make of it or how serious it was, and I didn't know how serious it was. I just knew I wasn't myself. And the year and a half, from 17 and a half to 19, was just this tumultuous, like, roller coaster ride for everybody who loved me, including my friends and my acquaintances. And everybody took a stance like, you know, I can't deal with Kevin, so I'm not going to talk to him. I'm going to be there for Kevin because he's going through something, or I just don't understand Kevin. What do I do? Then I hit 19, and the suicidal thoughts right before the day I was going to take my life, the suicidal thoughts came in, then the planning, and then the attempt, and
2: think safety.
0: Of course, we always get those ads when they pop up too. Go figure, right?
1: I really wish I would have been able to vocalize the severity of my pain, because in that year and a half, I got really good at silencing my pain. And when you silence your pain, I believe it only bubbles and festers and grows until it bursts in things like rage, aggression, violence, substance use disorder, suicidal thoughts, ideas, actions, eating disorders, et cetera. I always wished that I knew then what I know today, that my thoughts don't have to become my actions. And if we think about that, our thoughts don't have to become our actions. I say in presentations all around the world, especially to high school students or college students, if your parents' thoughts became your actions, how many of them would be in jail for road rage right now? And everybody raises their hand because they can relate to that comparison. And then I say, if you can recognize through self-awareness techniques in the face of suicidal crisis that your thoughts don't have to own, rule, or define your next action, guess what? You can always stay here. Then I relay to them that I live with chronic and regular thoughts of ending my life, but I'll never die that way. Every time I'm suicidal, no matter where I am, no matter whom I'm in front of, whether they know me from Adam or not, I'm going to say four simple but effective words. I need help now. And someone is going to help me, because I'm not going to stop saying I need help now until someone helps me. On the day of my attempt, it was an overcast day in San Francisco. I arrived at the Golden Gate Bridge parking lot at around 10 a.m. I just wanted one person to ask me if I was okay. Now, to be fair, my father asked me that morning. He said, "What's wrong, Kevin?" And I said, "Nothing, Dad. I just wanted to tell you that I love you." Because I thought it was the last time I'd ever talk to him. Nobody taught Pat Hines suicide prevention. He was so worried about me, but also so helpless, because no one taught him the signs of someone who is considering taking their life. He tried desperately to reach me so many times through his words, but he didn't know to consider asking the question, are you suicidal and have you made a plan to take your life? He did try to reach me on multiple levels that morning. I was not yet ambivalent until I got to the bridge. When I got to the bridge, all I wanted to do was live. But my brain was trying to kill me. I was compelled to die by my hands. I didn't want to. It was not a decision to attempt to take my life. It was a compulsion. And that's the biggest misstep people make in situations like mine, is people say they decided to take their life. I don't think it's ever that simple. So the bus gets to the Golden Gate Bridge parking lot. I walked across the 2-mile stretch of roadway that was the Golden Gate Bridge, the walkway there, for 40 minutes crying like a baby. I leaned over a particular light rail. I said, this is where I go. Crying my tears to the waters below. Bikers, joggers, runners, police officers searching for suicidal people went by me twice. They weren't trained either like my dad. And they went right by me. And that's when I said to myself, absolutely nobody cares. And that was the furthest thing from the truth. Everybody cared. Every member of my family, every one of my friends, my acquaintances would have been there to rip me from that rail to safety because of how much they cared. It was the millisecond my hands left the rail and my legs cleared it that I had an instantaneous regret for my actions and the 100% recognition that I just made the greatest mistake of my life and it was too late. Upon impact, I shattered my T12, L1, L2 lower vertebrae into shards. I broke the surface of the water. I bobbed up and down, and I did the one thing I've had control over since kindergarten. I prayed. God, please save me. I don't want to die. God, please save me. I don't want to die. I made a mistake on repeat. Three things would come into play that day that I call my three miracles. A woman driving by at the moment of my attempt saw me go over that rail and called her friend on her car phone in the United States Coast Guard. The only reason the Coast Guard got to my position in the water within a 3-minute window before I would set into hypothermia and drown was because of that woman making that phone call.
3: Hey, Meta.
0: Still got these ads popping up. You gotta love YouTube, right? Here we go. No, they're just gonna keep this going. Just so you can pay that extra fee, right? Here we go.
1: In the water, as I flailed to stay afloat and kept coming up and going down, something began to circle beneath me. Something large and slimy and very, very alive. And I remember thinking to myself, you've got to be kidding me. I didn't die off the Golden Gate Bridge and a shark is going to eat me. Perfect. I would later learn that there was a sea lion and the people above looking down believed it to be keeping your body afloat until the Coast Guard boat arrived behind you. And had that creature not been there to physically keep me buoyant until the Coast Guard boat arrived, I would not be alive today. Number three, when the ambulance got me to the hospital after the Coast Guard saved my life, and as I was entering the emergency ward, one of the foremost back surgeons on the West Coast was leaving for the day to go do something else somewhere else. He decided to do me a solid and stay. He performed a 10.5-hour back surgery on me to replace my shattered vertebrae with titanium, the singular reason I get the privilege to stand, walk, and run every day. I do not believe any of our purposes are to die by our hands. I do believe, however, that all of us, with that hard work, can, will, and do survive the pain. And that's why getting to be here is so important to me. Because I was given the gift of a second chance at this life. And I will not squander it, wasting time. I'm going to try to help as many people as I can with the people around me, with Psych Hub, with my wife, with my team, and with the larger group of mental health clinicians, workers, advocates, lived experience individuals over the course of the rest of my life, I'm going to find ways to be a part of the movement for brain health and well-being.
0: All right, that was Kevin Hines talking about his story and all the different things that kind of came together to kind of save his life there. And it's very clear what he said about his adopted father was not trained in how to talk to him, and he was looking for somebody for him just to ask, "Are you thinking about taking your life? And do you have a plan?" Says his father had said everything else, but that was the one thing he was looking for. Also, you can't see because obviously it's radio, but he's wearing a shirt that says "Be here tomorrow," and that's over an image of that sea lion that helped him stay afloat. So a lot of things that came together to help him survive that day. All right, so the next one I'm going to do is a really short clip. Hopefully there's no ads in this one. Thank you, YouTube. This one is called Jared's Story, and it's about his brother who was in the military and who took his life and how it affected him and what he's doing to make some change when it comes to talking about suicide.
4: What led me to stop soldier suicide was, like many others, as I've said, a personal experience. On March 3rd, 2019, my older brother died by suicide. It was probably around 7 in the morning. I woke up and I would normally receive a text from him by that point if we had plans about, more details or things like that, and I didn't have a text. And so I texted him and there wasn't a response. More time went by though, and still no response. So I texted again, I called, voicemail, and I couldn't get a hold of him. My mom called me and she asked me if I'd heard from Josh, and I said no, I've been trying to reach him and I'm supposed to go meet him. Did you hear from him? She said no, and that he never went to go pick his daughter up. So at that point I knew that something was off, like really off at that point. His truck was in the drive, or in the parking lot, and he lived on the third floor. I walked up there and started knocking on the door and no response. I found an off-duty police officer that was there, and I said, hey, the office won't let me up here. I'm concerned. Can you go check this out? And so she went up, and when she walked back downstairs, I saw her eyes, and I really knew something was not right. And so that's when she told me, she said, I'm so sorry, your brother committed suicide. And in that moment, time stood still. I didn't, really know how to respond. But what was more challenging is that in that moment too, my mom and my stepdad were pulling up because they had drove over unannounced. And so I immediately turned to the protection mode and trying to safeguard my mom, from that pain. I think that was the mechanism that made me want to do something, want to play a role in this fight. And so I had no experience, didn't really have any relevant education outside of psychology, but I took a chance and was provided the opportunity to come on board to learn and grow and develop. My niece was 3 years old at the time that my brother died by suicide. She's 7 years old now, and so she has questions, and she wonders, where is her dad? Why can't he be here? And things like that. And I feel better equipped now to respond to some of those things and talk candidly with her, even at 7 years old, about why this happens and why this is such an important fight for us. If you're looking for help, visit goroger.org.
0: All right, so that was Roger's story, Jared's story about the organization Roger. He started it because his brother took his own life after serving in the military. And he talked about how it affected him and his brother's daughter, his niece, and he's gone to the point where he's able to start talking to her about it now that she's, 7 years old. So a lot of folks that are thinking about taking their lives, in the moment, they're not thinking about how it affects those other people. There's all these different layers, you know, depending on the role that the person has within the family. I know a lot of folks, they ask the question, or they don't even ask the question, would anybody care? In the moment, they feel like nobody's going to care. They feel depressed. They feel down. They feel like they're wired for being worthless. No one cares about them. Maybe they had a bad incident. Maybe they just lost somebody. Maybe just lost a job. Hopelessness. They're anxious. Who knows all the different situations that the people are in to get to this point. But even Kevin Hines had said that, you know, people aren't wired to take their own life. And we're one of the few creatures out there on our planet that are capable of taking their own lives. So some of the things that you should be doing out there to help out is know what those warning signs are, which I went through earlier. Some of those are symptoms that people have to tell you. You know, if they're feeling anxious, hopelessness, depressed, ask those questions. Get comfortable with asking those questions. Educate yourself. Those are the same questions that Kevin Hines said he was waiting for his father to ask. Are you thinking of taking your life? Do you have a plan? Find a quiet place or a safe place where they feel comfortable and talk to them. Dedicate an hour at least. Know what the resources out there, such as 988, the crisis teams, the access teams, community health centers, what those professionals are. There's all these things in place. You don't have to call 911 each time unless you think it's an emergency. Call 988, talk to them. They can call 911 if they think it needs to escalate. They can have a crisis team come out and talk to somebody. That way, you know, people in uniforms aren't there, especially if they've had negative experiences or in the past with emergency services. Maybe they're worried about what people think of them, things like that. Have conversations with people if you haven't seen them in a while or things have changed. If they're a person that stays squared away and they show up to work all the time on time, and then they start, they don't care what they look like. They're not shaved when they usually are. They wear nice clothes, but now they're not. They're put together. They're showing up late. These are all those flags for you to start that conversation with those folks. And don't be those people that are afraid to ask those questions because you don't want to get involved. You don't have to be trained. You don't have to be licensed. All you need to do is recognize what those are, know what those resources are, and encourage those people to use those resources. And there could be situations where you might have to call 911 because the person actively has a plan and they take off, and you feel like you need to do a welfare check, which is exactly what he was talking about in Jared's story about his brother. They went and did a welfare check because they were concerned. Look for those things that are out of the ordinary. You know, if there's a certain pattern with somebody, you shouldn't necessarily be concerned. Can you check on them? Yes. But don't work yourself up if it's a regular pattern for somebody. You're looking for those things that are outside the pattern. If somebody always drinks 3 beers when they get home at night, but now they're drinking a 12-pack, that's a flag. Hey, what's going on here? I noticed that your alcohol use has increased. Is everything okay? Or maybe they don't use substances and now they are. These are all things, if you use your best judgment, use your best gut feeling, these are the ways to have that conversation. Don't be the person when you see somebody struggling, when you see something happening. How many people see incidents like somebody gets into a fight or a police officer struggling to arrest somebody or there's a car accident? And what do most people do? They pull out their phone and take a video of it. Very rarely these days do you see people come forward and help out with that. Put the phone away. Ask those questions. Get involved. Help out with those situations. Nobody cares how many likes or views you get on YouTube. It doesn't matter. And it shouldn't matter out in that community. We should be helping each other out regardless of the situation is. You know, if you truly feel uncomfortable, that's fine. Call 911. Get people there to help out, right? But get comfortable with asking those questions and having those conversations, because you could be the person that they trust. And if you don't speak up, they do what Kevin Hines did. They go and they follow through on something that they're struggling with. All right. Let's see. All right. I think we got enough time. What I'm going to do is kind of a heavy subject today, so let's kind of loosen things up with a song to kind of end things here. So I am going to play It's a Long Way to the Top by AC/DC.

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2: USA Radio News, I'm John Summers. Heavy rains threatening the battered Big Island of Hawaii as a tropical storm develops. Tropical Depression 2C could become Tropical Storm Moke today. The system may pass south of the state, but dump up to 15 inches on the Big Island. Saturated ground and damage from Lala increase the risk of flash flooding, landslides, and blocked roads. More than 240 National Guard personnel are ready as officials urge residents to prepare. The FBI is expanding its investigation into former California Representative Eric Swalwell.
3: Multiple reports say the FBI seized Swalwell's devices at San Francisco International Airport on Sunday night. The devices included at least one cell phone. Swalwell's home in Washington, D.C. was also reportedly searched on Sunday. The Bay Area Democrat, once a leading candidate for California governor, resigned from Congress earlier this year amid sexual misconduct allegations. The FBI investigation is linked with those allegations. I'm Daniel Martindale.
2: The California man accused of trying to assassinate President Trump during the White House Correspondents' Dinner in April appeared in federal court Thursday. Officials say 31-year-old Cole Thomas Allen rushed a security checkpoint armed with guns and knives in an attempt to reach the president. A judge didn't set a trial date. The next status conference is scheduled October 5th. The Lindsey Clancy murder trial in Massachusetts wrapped for Thursday after the judge sent jurors home early for the second straight day. Laura Jarrett reports Clancy admitted to killing her three young children in 2023.
4: Her attorneys arguing she should not be held criminally responsible because she was in the throes of postpartum psychosis and poorly medicated with powerful psychiatric drugs.
2: The judge excused the jury following testimony from a chaplain who visited with Clancy while she received treatment. But after the killings. From America's News Network, USA Radio News.
5: This is Your Money Minute with Alan Johnson.
6: 1 minute, your money, and here's what matters. Interest rates jumped this week. The 30-year Treasury hit its highest level since 2007, nearly 20 years. And this isn't just an American story. Borrowing costs are moving higher in Europe and Japan as well. Washington stepped in and tried to push those rates back down, and it worked for about a day. And gold noticed, and gold is up roughly 10% this month. And now, here's what you and I are watching. Friday, the 28th, Federal Reserve Chairman Kevin Warsh speaks in Wyoming, less than 3 weeks before the Fed's next interest rate decision. Wall Street will be listening, so will I. I'm Alan Johnson, 40 years in finance, 28 years in precious metals.
5: 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Call Alan Johnson at 833-577-4653.
2: Iran promised a devastating response to new U.S. economic sanctions. This after the Trump administration said it plans to impose the toughest sanctions in history on Iran and economic consequences for any country which assists the Islamic Republic. The chief of staff of Iran's armed forces said today, with preparedness across land, sea, air defense, and cyberspace, Iran's armed forces will respond to the enemy's new threats with crushing, punishing, and devastating responses. A federal investigation continues into Wednesday's deadly collision involving a small plane and a state police helicopter at a regional airport in Carlisle, Pennsylvania. NTSB investigator in charge Aaron McCarter told a news briefing this morning data cards were recovered from both aircraft. The pilot of the plane, 57-year-old Dr. Paul Sokolowski, was killed. The troopers aboard the helicopter were injured but recovering. Public health leaders call the rise of social media among children a mental health crisis. Dr. Daniel Flint treats eating disorders at Texas Children's Hospital.
7: What I see in my clinic is not a failure of Texas parenting. It's the predictable result of exposing developing brains to an unregulated digital environment.
2: He and others are calling on Texas state lawmakers to place more guardrails on social media. They want a requirement that developers turn off addictive features. I'm John Summers, USA Radio News.
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12: 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Well, welcome back, and as we often talk about on the show, I think we are truly stronger together, and we can't think that this week has been any less chaotic than the times we've been through. I don't know about how you feel about it, but each week I keep hoping that maybe this week will slow down just a little bit. Maybe we can just kind of take a deep breath, that this week certainly wasn't a deep breath week. But I was thinking and musing on a couple of things, and I want to step back a little bit, because as we talk through some of the things that happened this week, some of the things that went on, some of the implications, I'd like to ask us to think for a minute, if we go back to the election 2 years ago, what was it that we voted for in that election? Now, I don't care whether you were voting Republican or Democrat or independent, and I don't really even care so much who you voted for. As I want us to think for a minute, what were we voting for? What is it that we wanted to accomplish? Obviously, one president, the man who made made it into the White House, was running on things such as, no wars, and he was running on things such as, reasonable spending and make America great again. I don't know what that really meant, but there was a lot of buzzwords around it. Others in the Democratic Party or the independents, I think, were trying to run on little things. Some people were thinking we had become a little bit too kind of carried away with things like, how do we talk to people? Are they we, they, them, hit, all the rest of it. Others were a little upset with some of the financial things that were going on. But if I think back on it and ask ourselves, what did we vote for? And I think back also on a number of elections that I've participated in over the years. I find a lot of times I've been a Republican and now I'm more Democrat, but I typically look at the candidate, because one of the things I've found over the years that most of the people that I vote for are interested in doing something that betters our lives, our country, our economy, our world standing. And I find that the Republican or the Democratic Party will have a party position, and I look at it, I tend to vote more for the person, and not that they're not going to represent the party, but I'm not voting, I'm looking for somebody to lead me, And even in a local election, I want them to help my city or my town or my county or my state.

pieces of speeches from an individual by the name of John Ossoff. Now, I don't know whether you know John or not. John is a U.S. senator from the state of Georgia. He actually is the youngest incumbent senator. Prior to being elected to the Senate, he was a national security staffer, a legislative assistant to a U.S. Representative, Hank Johnson. He was elected to the Senate in 2017 in a special election. And he, interestingly enough, was the first Democrat to hold that seat, which had been considered up to that point an absolute Republican stronghold. Now, I find John Ossoff interesting, and I want to take a second just to give you a little background on John, because he was giving a speech, and I was just taken aback with some of the things. One of the things he said: this year, our country is counting on us to win here again, because only by regaining congressional power can we stop the chaos and corruption of the current Trump administration. And I was thinking to myself, interestingly, because I don't think, if I go back to that first set of comments we talked about, were we coming into an election last year focusing on stopping the chaos and corruption of a president? Now, some people like Biden, some people didn't, but I don't think you'd call him chaos and corruption. You might not like some of the things he was pushing on or some of the direction. But I found, as I was listening to John's talk, I found it interesting. He said, "Let me remind you why I ran for the Senate and why these midterm elections are even more urgent." He said, and I'm just quoting a few things that he said. He said, "Before I was elected, I led investigations of corruption and human rights abuses worldwide." He said, "We exposed wrongdoing in countries where criticizing the government is dangerous, where whistleblowers and witnesses will only meet in secret, and where protests carry the risk of prosecution." And he went on to say, "More and more, Trump's rule reminds me of those places where dissent was silenced by intimidation, or worse, by jailing, or maybe disappearance." He said, "I ran for the Senate in Georgia because I saw the danger in electing someone so profoundly unfit for the presidency and to confront the corruption that made his rise possible. We defeated him and I won." Now, he was referring to the person he was running against at that point in time. "By now, this president is staging a power grab unprecedented in our history." He said, "The president has tried to jail elected leaders of the opposition and prosecute Americans who have defied or criticized him." Now, again, as I'm thinking of his talk, and I mean, as individuals, as an American citizen, you and I have been up and down the streets. We've been talking to friends. We've been talking to people we didn't know. Over the years, we've said, "Gee, I hate this," or "I don't like that person," or that elected official I think is terrible. But we never said that with the fear that somebody might have overheard us and we could go to jail, be persecuted, prosecuted, go to, you know, whatever. And as I was listening to his speech and his talk, and I was reflecting on my growing up, my being with my parents, being with my friends, I've been married, as I've continued through my life. I mean, I've many times criticized what I thought was going on in Washington, criticized something I thought was wrong with the government. I've said I thought a lot of things were right. Well, I didn't get a Purple Heart or a Golden Crown because I said it was right, and I certainly haven't been criticized. Now, I might not have had the person I was talking to think that I was the greatest person in the world, but I didn't fear the state was coming down on top of me. He went on, he said, "This president has allowed masked federal agents to kick down American doors without so much as a warrant from a judge, assault, and even kill Americans.

Americans with apparent license from the very top. Now, again, I'm dating myself a little bit, but I remember going as a young kid going to Europe. And I saw, as I toured Europe, I was very young, but I remember very much seeing the results of World War II. And what happened to Germany, what the Nazis did, the Gestapo. And all I could think of from when I saw that, and then some of the things that I've seen, the visions I've seen, the movies, you know, all the other things that you read about, hear about, see about, think about, was those ICE agents that are walking around through the streets in America are no more than the Gestapo. They are Trump's anointed people to find us if we disagree with them and say we need, I don't know, put in prison, put in jail, disappear. As I was listening and thinking about this, John went on to say, this president has used the office of the presidency to enrich his family in a way we have never seen in American history. And then he kind of talked about that, and then he said, this is not a drill, it's not a bad dream. As citizens, this moment is our test of a lifetime. The only way we dig ourselves out of this chaos is absolute victory in the midterms. Well, I was just so taken with that talk. And then as I listened to some of the things he was discussing in it and talking about, and he reflected back on, you know, what people said and what they may have voted for, and I thought about it in the context of, I don't believe people thought about a ballroom. I think that we all talked about, when we think about what we voted for, we were thinking about something the country needs. We were thinking about something that maybe we need help with. We may have talked about or thought about a local law or rule or something that we thought was too bureaucratic or needed fixing. But I don't think any of us sat back and thought about we needed a ballroom. What really jumped out at me on John's talk and his speech was, as he was going through what this country needs, and yet he talked about what Trump is spending his time on. And what's scary is, here is the leader of our country, the leader of, well, was the leader of the free world. He is focusing his time and energy on the ballroom. Every time you see him in front of a camera, he is talking about the beautiful ballroom, how we've got gold gilt here, how we've got this floor is going to be that way. The grass, last time I saw him, he was talking about how the beautiful lawn, and oh, by the way, Scott, you know, the people who, the grass seed people, have donated to his campaign, and wow, isn't this lawn, it's going to be beautiful. We didn't elect somebody or ask somebody to go into Washington to be a real estate developer. Now, whether you like what he developed or didn't like what he developed, that isn't what we wanted. We wanted somebody to spend their time on what the country needs. But no, as John was talking about it, he was talking about this man spends his time on the ballroom. He's talking about the Trump Arch. He's talking about all the gold statues around. He's renaming airports. He wants, when he leaves office or dies or whatever, history to be Trump history. Trump will be everywhere. It's in the name of the airport in Florida, in Palm Beach, is now the Trump International Airport. He wants Penn Station in New York. I mean, on and on and on. And all I could think about is, here this man is spending time on this, on the reflecting pond, the statues. And then John Ossoff ended this part of the talk, and he said, and yes, not only is he spending time on the reflecting pond and the statues and everything else, he said, and yes, and he really wants to fly around in his gold Qatari jet with Nan.
And then he kind of went on to other stuff. Now, I'm going to stop there for a minute because I'm thinking to myself, who is Nan? What is Nan? Well, I'm sure if you've read the paper, looked at the news, looked at anything this week, you now know who Nan is. Nan is this young lady, and she looks like most of the young, very pretty women that are surround Trump from time to time. Turns out Nan has now been at his side basically since he came into the White House. She only recently got a security clearance, which is, you know, again, I come back. Here is the man, head of the free world. She is sitting in all of the important meetings with discussing state secrets, talking about bombing Iran, talking about all these different things. Here is this young woman sitting there, no security clearance, no clearance in the background. Who knows who she might be talking to on the outside? And as the time is, we learn more about it, she is this young lady who is the one who runs all his tweets. They call her the human printer. She is the one that, I guess, relates all kinds of information to him, sends him love letters and all kinds of. But I think what she does is filter news and words to make him feel good about what's happening. I mean, nobody could be in his position with the polls the way are now they rate him and what's going on, who could think he's doing a good job unless somebody is feeding them all kinds of, excuse my French, bullshit. Well, it turns out Nan must be feeding him a lot of stuff. Plus, she helps him write these tweets 24/7. She is the one that travels with him nonstop with a computer behind her. She's the one that carries a big bag over her shoulder. By the way, when he was taken off of air, hidden in the catering truck, leaving the Air Force to play one to go over to the side jet just recently, she was with him. So she goes everywhere with him. That was Nan. And that is Nan. Now, I guess, I have to tell you, if you don't know anything about John Ossoff, you ought to look him up. The guy is phenomenal. And I think he is a real riser. He's going to an up and comer. Very thoughtful, articulate, and focused on the right things, not focused on a bunch of garbage things. He is focused on what is important for this country, for you and I, and for the betterment of all of us. But that aside, his comment on Nan has caused a major, major ruff because the whole Trump administration now is scrambling to try to figure out how do you explain Nan. And of course, the press is all over it. So Nan has come out of the woodwork. But here we are. And I'm thinking to myself, here we are with Nan, this unbeknownst person, has access to everything. She can communicate to him. So you and I happen to meet Nan on the street, have no idea who she is, make some kind of a comment. It could be get to Trump then, you know, within 10 minutes, for all we knew, because we don't know who she is or where she is. Nobody has checked her security, where she is. Now, I understand they've done it now because they were finally forced to. I say that because here we are in a situation where a man who said he was going to make America great, he was a man who ran on no wars, no conflicts, all of that stuff. And where do we find ourselves now? And I want to talk about that because when this John Ossoff's talk was going through and I'm listening to it and I'm thinking about what's going on, and I'm saying to myself, you and I, we are stronger together. And I don't care whether we are Republican, Democrat, or independent. We have to recognize that the candidates that we look at have got to represent us. I don't want a Democrat. I don't want a Republican who is going to just vote the party line when that party line is wrong. It isn't doing what we sent them there to do. And I look at so many of these Republicans today. Now, the Democrats could be in a disarray, and you know what? I don't look at that quite in such a bad light. People say, oh, that's not good. I'm saying that is good. I think some disagreement is important. Now, I'm not saying that we want all kinds of disagreement, but I am saying that disagreement creates discussion. Discussion creates a sense of reality of what's going on. If Trump had had any discussion with anybody,
I mean, I swear he could have had a discussion with the garbage man or, you know, anybody, and they could have told him that going into Iran in a war was not probably the smartest, easiest thing. If he had asked anybody in the military any advice, now not Hegseth, because Hegseth doesn't have enough brains to come in out of the cold, but if he had talked to anybody, they would have explained to him that this is not a quickie in and out. You don't just go drop a bomb there and get out like you did and pull a guy out of South America. This is a different situation. They would have told him the logistics. People had researched this for a long time. The Strait of Hormuz was a really big issue. So here's a man that has just operates on his whims. Now we know Nan sits behind him feeding, make all good stories. And she's helps him, Trump, you know, send these tweets out nonstop, unsolicited, unfiltered. Nobody's thought about these tweets. So now we have a situation in Iran that is costing us a lot of money. And it's not just dollars. You know, it's costing us in the billions, but at the same time, what's happening underneath that is our weapons supply is being diminished. Now, you could say, well, that's tough. We can build that up. But you can't build that up overnight. That takes time and takes money. And it takes more money to accelerate the production of that. But there's other implications of that. Because when we don't have the ammunition, we don't have the support, our enemies look at us differently. And I want to talk about that in a few minutes. But if this man who said, I don't want wars, we're not going to have conflicts, he goes in and starts it in Iran, and he doesn't know how to get out of it. It is a mess. And every time he opens his mouth, he makes a bigger mess. And like Nan, he doesn't send qualified people with good security clearance, with understanding and good background in negotiations and everything. He doesn't send people like that in to work to try to see if we can resolve this. No. He sends his son-in-law, who's in trying to see if he can make, you know, a few more millions or billions on the side as donations into his real estate funds. So Kushner and Wyckoff are going in there, unqualified people. But guess what? Mr. No Wars, what did he do for us? He has now taken and disrupted us again. And again, I say this to you because you and I have to look at this, and we can't look at these. First of all, we can't put our head in the sand. And if we look at these as isolated things that will just go away over time, we're crazy, because this is not going to happen. What he is doing is stirring a pot, the ramifications of which will go well beyond our lifetime and our children's and probably into our grandchildren's. And whether they have any hope of writing this is scary. So what did we do now? We were about to do our annual drills, military drills with South Korea. And we've done it ever since the war ended. South Korea has been a major ally of ours. We support them. Obviously, a lot of their strength comes from the support with us. But a lot of our influence in that whole area of the world comes because of our relationship with South Korea, because the other countries know that because of what we've done together, they can depend on America. If something happens in South Korea or around them, we are going to be there. Well, what happens? Day one, we start to prepare the drill. Now, mind you, these drills are prepped for months and months and months ahead of time. We go into this day one, and then Trump says, no, we're going to scale it back. Because my friend, Kim Jong-un, he and I are such good friends. And therefore, you know, we don't need to do this. We're going to pull this back. Now, this has been viewed as dramatically critical, these drills, given all of the new warfare and battlefield experience it gained from the use of drones and how troops are deployed. So this is something that our military
sees as being very important, as do the South Koreans, but also our other allies see this as us staying on top of things. Now, there's already some criticism about maybe we're not on top of things like we should. I mean, there's been a lot of communication that we are really way behind in drone, not only production, but understanding. But here we are working with a major ally. Trump pulls it back. And he pulls it back because of his great friendship with the dictator of North Korea. Now, interestingly enough, the press all picks it up. People kind of shaking their heads. But what's interesting is Kim Jong-un's, I think it's his sister, sends out of a note that says, well, you know, kind of like, we don't care. Well, I'm thinking about, as I'm hearing this week, and I'm thinking to myself, Trump went to North Korea in his first term. He became buddy-buddy with Kim Jong-un. And what did that buddy-buddy relationship end up turning out to be? Well, it was quite dramatic because North Korea has really done a lot of things. They've developed nuclear capability they didn't have before. They possess over 70 nuclear missiles, and there's reporting that said it could be more than that. And they have a capability that is believed now to be able to reach the U.S. So Trump's first term, he goes over there, and his good buddy, because now they're such good buddies, North Korea we were worried about, now his good buddy has embraced everything that, guess what, we went into Iran to get rid of. We went in to get rid of their nuclear capability, which Trump has just sat back on while North Korea was developing it. So we now have a war in Iran costing us billions, questioning, and of course, the cost is huge, but look at the implications. It has soured our relationship with all our allies. We have a global financial crisis as a result of it. The cost of oil, diesel, fuels are incredible. Fertilizer is going through the roof. The implications on that for farming and for food is huge. And as a result of that, there's a kind of a realigning a little bit, or starting to move a little bit of realigning of the world order. Now, I know you can sit back and say, all that realigning, what does that do for me? I have to go to the grocery store, buy my groceries. I have to go and get oil and gas in my car. It costs me money. But what does that mean for me? Well, I hate to tell you this, but you need to step back and start to understand all of these things are going to have a huge impact on just not only your grocery bill or the availability of the groceries or your cost at the gas pump. And it's going to be getting worse and worse as the time goes on. Trump has stepped in there, started a war with Iran, which he said we would never do, no wars, no conflicts, to get rid of nuclear power. He goes into North Korea, buddy-buddies, and enables a nuclear power, gives them the opportunity, no pulls back or anything else, to develop it. They now have missiles, could possibly reach the U.S., we've heard. So now we have an enemy that is being developed, and Trump says, oh, but he's his good friend, so we're not fighting with him at all. And now we're taking our close ally, South Korea, which is the buffer zone against North Korea, and we're alienating them. And when you think about that, that is on top of all the punishing tariffs Trump already put on South Korean exports. I say that to you because we now sit here and I'm looking and saying, what is this man doing? At the same time, he is putting Saudi Arabia on a path to enriching their nuclear fuel, and North Korea is already there. So what we're doing is we're bombing one country because we didn't like to and spending a lot of money. We're enabling two others. We have now had a huge implication on the economies of the world.
And as part of that, we are now alienating all of the relationships. And those relationships are important, and you may think about it in the sense, well, that's above me, that's beyond me, but it isn't. It impacts us. And let me just kind of give you a little bit of things kind of around that. China and Russia look back, and I have to tell you, they're not quietly looking at this. They understand this. They are loving this. Just like Kim Jong-un is laughing. He's, you know, they look at Trump as an absolute fool, and they are loving what he's doing. And unlike when we've had parties in the past, when somebody got out of line in a party, the party regulars would follow up to a point, and then they'd kind of draw a line in the sand. They say, this is unacceptable. We start impeachment. We'd start something to rein this in. Or Congress themselves would start to rein it in because they would not approve the funding. There are a lot of other ways to do this other than just impeachment. But no. So China is looking at this, and what are they doing? Again, if you look at the little pieces, it's the little pieces, the little seeds that are all over the place that start to make you, that make me very scared, because you and I aren't going to see it tomorrow or the next day. It wears away a little at a time, but it's not easily reconstructed. So look at China. What are they doing? Well, one of the things, militarily, they are building themselves up. They are making new alliances. North Korea, for example, has an alliance with Russia. Russia's making new alliances. Now, if you look at that whole Southeast Asia area around Korea, if you were sitting there as a head of state and you said, oh my God, what's going on here? America is pulling away from their biggest ally, South Korea. Can we trust them? And the answer is they are going to start to question that. And when you start to question that trust, then you're not going to become an ally of China. You're not going to become an ally of Russia right away. Of course not. But you're going to start to hedge your bets. Now, what do hedging your bets mean? Well, it means that maybe you open some doors with them. It could be a number of fronts. It could be trading. Maybe we'll open up some trade on certain things with them. Now, if that happened to be trade that they bought from the U.S., guess what? We're not selling product that we would have sold before. What if it's something that they have exported to us that now they find they're going to move some of that because they don't have unlimited production of it? Maybe they're moving that to Russia or to China because they're trying to hedge their bets to make sure that in this global realignment, they don't want to put all their, they're not ripping themselves away from us, but they're pulling back a little bit and they're kind of helping themselves because if there's a major conflict, they want to be able to go where they don't get hurt or where they get hurt less. Well, if you look at China, and again, I'm going to back on them, what are they doing? Interestingly enough, they are becoming a very strong leader in all kinds of stuff related to technology. Now, we, America, used to be the technology leaders. People came here to go to our schools. They would stay here to invent, to build, etc. China is really becoming very aggressive. And in no way have they taken over where a U.S. used to be. I'm not trying to say that. But what they are doing is they are spending a lot of money and investing it heavily in technology, whether it's in, you know, in wind, whether it's in solar, whether it's in electric or advanced technologies, AI, etc. They are spending a lot of money in that. But what they're also doing is starting to attract those people who used to come to the U.S. because some of those people who would come to the U.S. in the past are now questioning a little bit, do they want to live in the U.S.? Will the U.S. throw them out? Will they be welcome in the U.S.? Oh, by the way, will they have the same freedoms?
Not that they're going to be totally free in China. I don't mean to say that. But what you're starting to see now is a country like China, not so much Russia, but a country like China, starting to attract. Now, all you have to do is, you think of Silicon Valley. Silicon Valley wasn't born that way. They became a center of technology because the brains were there, the initiatives were there, the funding became there, and it just attracted people. Well, that is starting to beginning to happen in China. They are starting to become much more adept militarily, whether it's in drone warfare, whether it's in any one of a number of things. They are also becoming more viewed as an ally. If you look at a number of the countries in Africa, China over the years has gone in and invested a lot of money in those countries, helping them with building dams, improving structure, infrastructure. And so they have become a welcome partner in a lot of those countries. So now those countries haven't said, oh, well, their allegiance is all to China, but the countries have hedged their bet a bit. And as we start to back away, as we have countries like South Korea looking at us and others looking at them and saying, wait a minute, South Korea, how could this be happening? And they're going to start to question. So we're not being looked as reliably anymore. We're not being looked at as somebody, as a trusted partner. They're skeptical. And they're questioning us as a trading partner. Now, each of those things strategically has a huge long-term impact because it affects us economically. It affects us, you know, can we sell product? Can we buy product? But it also affects us in a lot of other ways. It affects us in our ability to borrow money. It affects our ability to influence and carry a lot of influence around the world. So I say that because as we start to look at where we are and we start to understand the implications of all of this stuff going on, you and I have got to start to really step back. And I said this before, and I'm going to say it to you again, we have got to look at this November election as something as probably the most critical in our lifetime. Because what and how we come out of this election may determine the future of this country, not only for the country, but for our children and our grandchildren. And I mean, I have to tell you, I find that very scary. But it's one of those things that I think we have to recognize that if we don't step up to the plate, if we don't start to change the direction, if we keep our focus, I mean, again, I come back. Here we have the President of the United States, the man who we sent there to try to make America great again, to improve the country. He is there building ballrooms, gold statues, painting gold, 14-karat gold gilt, and spending our money. And, you know, I know it's easy to sit back and say, yeah, it's big money and it's government money, it's all that kind of stuff. But, you know, every now and then you and I have to step back and just put the pieces together as it relates to. Because you read and people will say, oh, the debt is getting scary. It is scary. People say that this AI boom could really create an economic downturn, which it could. All of these things could be bad. You and I can't fix that. But what we can start to do is start to rein in the problem before it hits us. And sometimes it's the recognition of the problem and the magnitude of this problem as it might impact you and I. Now, I did some interesting calcs. Now, these are my calcs, so you take it with a little grain of salt. But I wanted to give you a sense of the potential implications of this current administration, what Trump is spending his time on, what his political party is allowing him to continue to do unfettered, and how you and I, whether you like the man or you don't, we cannot put people in place in November who will support that direction.
we've got to put people in place who are going to put some brakes on this thing and put some controls around it. So let me give you just one scary example. We have a budget, our federal budget. I think it's, and don't hold me exactly accountable to it, but it's our budget in 2026 is about $6.28 trillion. Now, that's a lot of money. Now, understand, when they put a budget like that together, that is what supports our military. It's what supports the government infrastructure. It supports, you know, our courts. It supports, you know, all of the stuff that government does for us. Yes, and it includes Social Security, includes some of the payments that come out and all that kind of good stuff. Now, we have a population of about 342.8 million people. If you divide 342.8 million people into 6.3 trillion dollars in debt, that says that you and I, each of us, that budget, if we each had to pay our fair share of it, now I'm not saying we do, because we don't, it's some pay more, some pay less, but that's an average of about $18,400 a person. Now you just think about that for a minute. I don't know what you paid in taxes last year, but just think about the fact that if you take that population, there are some people, there's no way they could pay that kind of money because they don't make enough to pay $18,000. I mean, there's people in this country who make less than $30,000 a year. There's no way they're paying $18,000. So obviously there's some people paying a lot more. But I'm trying to get us to put it in perspective, because wherever you fit on that spectrum, if you are above average in your income, you're obviously paying more. But that's a hell of a lot of money. What's interesting is the budget doesn't balance, which means that the revenue coming in doesn't cover everything. And so what we do is we borrow more money. And I've talked to you about this before, but as we borrow that money, we have to pay the debt on that. Our debt is $40 trillion. $40 trillion. Now, we pay interest on that. It could vary a little bit. I'm just going to use a simple number. If the interest on that debt were 5,000 or 5%, then each of us, would owe $5,800 on that debt. Now, think about it, because that means that of that $18,000 that we're paying for the budget, that does not cover all that debt. Trump is looking at putting multi-trillion dollars more of debt on us, which means that that $18,000 or that almost $6,000 in interest alone could be going up. What is scary is who buys that debt, because that debt isn't money that we just printed. Somebody buys it. So in other words, China will buy our debt. They will buy $1,000 bond, $100,000 bond, whatever that may be. And we pay them interest on that. Well, they buy it because our currency is viewed as strong. The country is viewed as strong. The economy is strong. But guess what? Our currency is the trading currency. The minute that all falls apart, people don't come and borrow from us. Or if they borrow from us, they want a lot more money than just the 5%. They want 8% or 9% or 10% or whatever. My point to you is there's a lot of economists out there are saying we are on a shaky edge right now. And when I listen to those economists and I look at what's going on, and then I look at the track record of this guy who is running our country, he has a track record of doing exactly what these economists are telling us. He went in and started businesses. Other people put money into it, just like they buy our national debt. Trump used those
businesses to make a lot of money. Guess what? Just like he's using the U.S. country, our White House, he is selling his cryptocurrencies, of which he's making billions off of that. His kids are selling all kinds of, or getting all kinds of monies from the Saudis, etc. His kids are involved with businesses that are getting contracts out of the... So effectively, he is sitting there doing exactly what he did in his country, companies. He is making money and bankrupting the country, companies. And he bankrupt every single company he owned, including the casino. Well, if you start to look at what he's doing with us and you add these pieces together, you can say, well, the economy, well, wait a minute. He starts the war in Iran, that's costing us more money. He's undermining our relationship with South Korea, which is now potentially disrupting all of our relationships in that area of the world, which could impact trade, which could impact how people deal with us. Oh, by the way, he has upset the global economy. He is rearranging our alliances, our trading partners, our neighbors, Canada and Mexico, don't want to work with us much anymore. They're already finding other relationships. And every time they find those relationships, that's something they don't buy from us or sell to us. And it's something that we can't rely on from them. And guess, that is identical to what he did to the companies he built up over the years. I say that because I'm finding it, as I started this discussion with John Ossoff, I found John very interesting, but it triggered in my mind a lot of scary thoughts. In the scary thoughts that we just cannot sit back and hope that this guy is just going to disappear. We cannot rely on this Republican Party to put any controls around this man. There are no controls. And when I look at some of the candidates running who say they are a Trumpie or they're a Trump supporter, that scares me even more, because what we need is some controls. We need Congress to take back control. We have hollowed out every part of our government. Our military, Trump burps, Hegseth reacts. Hegseth didn't sit down with all of his key intelligent people and discuss going into Iran. Trump burped in the middle of the night and said, I think we can just go in there and bomb them and the people will rise up and they'll love me. So Hegseth did it. That's not the way we've ever operated in the past. We don't have somebody sitting at the top who is omnipotent and all knowledgeable. At least we haven't. This man isn't all omnipotent, and he certainly isn't all knowledgeable. And we used to have checks and balances. We have none in the military, and we are hollowing out the top end of that. So what scares me even more is, come to this election, if Trump decides to send military into the streets, and remember, our military is not supposed to be in our country. They are for external. But that doesn't bother Trump, because nothing with law and order or constitutional issues bother Trump. doesn't affect him. So I am very, very nervous as we move forward that this election coming up this year is critical, because we've got to put controls. We've got to put controls in Congress. We've got to get Congress to go back and say, wait a minute, we've got to put people back in charge. But do you realize how long it's going to take? When you've taken in the Justice Department alone, I think there's something like 1,000 to 1,500 lawyers have left. You don't replace those people overnight. First of all, a lot of them aren't going to come back. And if you get a few of them come back, that's great. But you've lost a lot of the tribal knowledge, a lot of the stuff that were what was there to protect you and I, the guardrails. We've lost all those guardrails. So this election is so critical, because we've got to get people in there. And I am urging all of us together, stop looking at party. If you're a Republican, do not think about voting Republican. Think of the candidate. Is that candidate going to represent you? Is that candidate going to step
forward and say, wait a minute, Mr. President, Mr. Secretary, Mr. Speaker of the House, that is not right. That is not the way our law says. Are those people going to push back? Because if they're not, they are not the people we want in office. One of the things I worry about right here in New Hampshire and any state, what are we going to do if there are federal officers that come to our polling places in November? I would like to be able to have every governor of every state stand up and tell us, you and I go to the poll, we vote. I want to know that my vote counted. How can I be sure that my vote counted if the feds come in and seize all those records? Now, if the governor said, well, wait a minute, if they seize the records, that's fine, but we have a mirror copy of every record first, all of a sudden I feel more comfortable, because now if somebody comes back and says, oh, well, there are only so many votes this way, they can come back and say, well, here's what the original record said. But if they come in and confiscate all those records and we have no backup, because once they have been confiscated, we've lost the chain of command. We've lost the linkage. Once we lose that linkage, we lose any way of going back. And I don't feel confident that this man and this party that's in place right now has any gumption other than to stay in party, in power. And if they stay in power at the expense of our futures and that of our kids and our, because again, we are the laughing stock around the world of all these other countries that we're allies. They think of Trump as a joke, and they don't think of America as a joke. They don't think of us individually as it, but they're saying leadership is taking this country in a different direction. And I think this November election is going to be a very big signal to the rest of the world as to whether there's any hope for relationships with us in the future. And so I ask you as us, as a group together, let's look at these different situations. Let's each look and examine every candidate. Let's test them. And by the way, let's look at their background. If we'd really looked at Trump's background in the past, we would have seen who he was, what he was, and what he did. He is doing for us exactly what he did through history. So let's look at candidates. Let's look at their track record. Let's see if we can really trust these people. If we can, then we ought to vote for them. If we can't, let's find a better candidate. Again, stronger together. We need to help each other to get through this. I know it gets tiring when we look at what's going on in Washington, but we cannot put a blind eye to what's happening, because all these insidious little things are adding up, and the picture as a whole, the implications to us as individuals, to us as a country, to us as a future, is really scary. Thank you. Please join us again next week. Stronger Together with Charlie.

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1: 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Again, if you can afford someone else to do this laborious, back-breaking work, then you should. 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I understand this is unrealistic for most, but you get my point. I do recommend that you make it a family activity if you can. Regardless of their ages, their kids should be outside helping and or playing. It's called the apprenticeship model of parenting. I think it's way more important that you make leaf piles for your children than take them to Disney. There's a few things going on. First of all, you're spending time together outside getting physical activity, mixing in some fun along the way. You do not make your kids' life easy by making your kids' life easy. They need to see that work is part of life, and that's okay. The number one attribute that is most closely associated with happiness is, drumroll please, work ethic. But if you are forced to do some raking this year, remember these few tips. Keep your chest up and your shoulders back. Try to keep a loose and open grip. Squeezing the rake too hard can lead to lateral epicondylitis and tennis elbow. Try pulling and stepping back opposed to bending and twisting to avoid lower back strain. And the worst thing you can do following a bunch of yard work is grab a beer and sit on the couch. This will just increase inflammation and cause things to tighten up and you won't be able to get up. Remember to maximize your recovery with RPM. 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And people always ask, how long or hard should I do it? My answer is, how long or hard would you want a massage therapist to go? Slow and deep, but it should be a good hurt. Rolling after your activities flushes out the inflammation as well as elongates muscles like a rolling pin. Not only will you be less sore in the morning, but you will have improved performance sooner with fewer injuries. 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
14: 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Be sure to like us on Facebook. You'll get notified when we have new live shows and upcoming guests. And of course, we're always looking for interesting guests. And yes, and once again, Morno Law gave me a wonderful, actually, I emailed Kate and I said, hey, I'm really reading a lot about this particular topic. Do you have somebody that will, you know, that could chat about it? And of course, she comes through with our guest today. So anyways, Mercy, how are you?
15: Are you?
14: I'm good. I'm just going to turn the right mic on. All right, there you are. Now you look, you are great. So anyways, let's get started. What do grasshoppers, what do Bill and Melinda Gates, Rhea Perlman and Danny DeVito, Maria Shriver, and Arnold

0: for older adults significantly increased in the last few years. And so our guest today is attorney Mercy K. Frank. We'll find out what the K is later, Mercy. And she focuses her practice on family law, helping individuals and families navigate life, events such as divorce, custody and parenting disputes, modifications, paternity matters, contempt actions. That's a whole show in itself, I'm sure. And she's committed to providing thoughtful, practical guidance during some of life's most difficult transitions. So first question for Mercy is, real estate law wasn't good enough?
1: No.
0: No?
1: No.
0: Okay. You really wanted to jump in, right?
1: The rules against perpetuity, that's the reason why it wasn't an option.
0: Oh, really?
1: Yeah.
0: Oh,
1: yeah.
0: Interesting.
1: And family law wasn't at first an option, but it's something that developed along the way.
0: Really?
1: Yes.
0: Well, I know as a nurse that we had to go through like different areas of the hospital to kind of learn what we would feel, you know, that kind of resonated with us, pediatrics, adult, medical, surgical, psychiatric. So is that something that you all have the opportunity to do too in law school?
1: Not really. Not where I went to school per se. I think we all have core subjects that we study so that we can be prepared to pass the bar.
0: Mm-hmm.
1: And there are electives that you can take also. I took family law as an elective, so I can know it well enough to pass the bar.
0: Mm-hmm.
1: But if I was to go by the feel of things, I think I thought I was going to be the next Bobby Donnell. I don't know if you've ever watched The Practice.
0: No.
1: You're from Massachusetts,
0: yes.
1: So The Practice is based out of Massachusetts, Boston law firm.
0: Oh, my goodness.
1: And Bobby Donnell had this fictional lawyer. He had this law firm that had really, really bad, you know, the kids these days call them baddie. They had baddie attorneys, females and males. And I was like, I want to do that.
0: Oh, that's awesome.
1: Yeah. But I get to do that now in a different scenario.
0: That's right. Oh, my goodness. So how long have you been with Kate Morneau?
1: I started with Kate in February.
0: All right.
1: Yes.
0: How's it going?
1: It's going great.
0: Yes. It's a great practice.
1: It is.
0: And if folks want to know who Kate is, Kate Morneau is the owner of Morneau Law, Morneau, Morneau Law. And she is on 47 Factory Street and info@morneaulaw.com for more information on Kate and all the things that they do, because it's not only family law. They do
1: estate planning.
0: There you go.
1: Exactly.
0: Yeah.
1: Guardianship and all that stuff.
0: That's right. For seniors and for children. Is that right?
1: Guardianship of minors and adults.
0: Adults.
1: Too.
0: That's right. Who need it. Exactly. Oh, my goodness. So we're going to talk about gray divorce.
1: Yes.
0: Oh, my goodness. So, yeah, it is. That's quite a thing, I will say.
1: Yeah, I see that more and more, too. And it's funny that you have to be 50 is a threshold. I feel like it should be 55 or 60 because some of us are getting close to 50. So you don't want to think about gray divorce in that area. But I think it is a prevalent trend that's happening around for various reasons. People are coming to our practice and looking for consultation or looking for representation. On various subjects, and they have different concerns, and there are different reasons why they want to pursue a dissolution of their marriage at this stage.
0: Mm-hmm. Wow. And so what are the questions that they ask when they come in? And you do they don't come in together, do they?
1: No, okay. No. So if a spouse is contemplating divorce, and some of the reasons I've found or some of the reasons I've heard spouses say is that they're concerned about this is their next stage. They've been married for a long time. The kids are out of the house and they want to be happy. So with that, they're looking for amicable divorce and they just want what's fair. I've also heard situation where someone's sick, their spouse is sick. They've had a recent diagnosis and they're concerned about the extent that Medicaid and other governmental agencies could have over their finances. They're concerned about debts. They're concerned about being responsible for debts and caring for someone and have

0: and that burden. And obviously, that situation, it's not the only reason. There's underlying reasons why they come in, and this new health condition just puts it to the surface. So they're wanting to know about protecting their assets. They're wanting to know whether they're going to be okay. Sometimes they're both in retirement. There are times where one person is in retirement and another person is in newly retired versus I'm still working. So they have questions about protecting their assets. They have questions. Some of them have received inheritance, and I've had to answer questions like, does my spouse get half of my inheritance? And what conditions do they get half my inheritance? So those are questions that we work through with the clients.
1: So what's the answer? Do they get half the inheritance?
0: Well, it's unfair to say, but it depends, right? So even when you look at the statute, there's not a clear cut reasons, there's not a clear cut benchmark, but things that we look at, questions that I ask them is your retirement in a separate account, or have you commingled your fund? When did you receive this retirement? If you recently received this retirement versus, I'm sorry, did you recently receive this inheritance versus whether or not this inheritance is something that's you've had separately for 10 years, 5 years? So it depends on how long you have commingled, whether or not you've commingled your inheritance. It depends on whether like the needs of the spouse. So if you together as a couple amassed a lot of assets, the court's going to take into effect what that means and how, if at all, they'll divide your inheritance. So I think sometimes it's frustrating when the answer is not a clear cut, yes or no, when it comes to division of inheritance or other assets.
1: So would a judge be making that final decision, or is it the law?
0: The law is not 100% clear. So in our practice and some of the options that we give folks is that we have different ways that they can approach it. Mediation, we have collaborative divorce, which gives people an opportunity to work collaboratively to come to a resolution. To answer your question in a short sense, is that you could make that decision. You could be part of the decision-making process. You and your spouse, along with your representative, could negotiate exactly what that looks like. We try to give people options about that, from mediation to kitchen table divorce, talking about what you think will work. So different couples are in different stages. Some people tell me, I can't talk to him or I can't talk to her. I don't think I can have a conversation with him or her. So that makes it a little bit more difficult to talk about kitchen table items. So with collaborative divorce, they have an opportunity to work with an attorney. They have an opportunity to work with a neutral, financial neutral, a parenting coach who can help facilitate some discussion. And sometimes those yield positive results. They can tell you what it looks like. What does it look like when you want to retire at this age and she wants to retire at that age, and neither of you have any other additional income? They're able to use their resources to give you a clear picture of what it would look like. So it's no longer a speculative, it's more information driven.
1: Because they've had some input
0: They have had
1: into
0: some
1: it.
0: input. So if you can't agree, yes, a judge is going to have to make a decision, but there are situations, if there's an opportunity for you and your spouse to come to an agreement, we work to try to facilitate that. If that's what you want, we show you what it looks like on path A. What does it look like on path B? And then path C. And then obviously the judge is the final decision maker.
1: But using collaborative divorce, as with a younger couple that haven't been married 30 years, I mean, it's brilliant. I mean, we've talked about this on Wicked Healthy Radio before, thanks to Kate, who's come, who's talked about it, and it seems like such a desirable way to kind of, and I know at More No Law, that is kind of one of your specialties, is that you do collaborative divorce. You know, Gisele Bündchen and Tom Brady, because it kept it all out of the courts.
0: Yes.
1: So you have no idea what they, you know, and I guess they had a rock solid prenup too, so...
0: Yes. So. It keeps things private. Mm-hmm. There are folks who may not want your information to be publicly accessible. You know, you can go to any court and be mm-hmm. able to see information that is not under seal. So it keeps things private. It puts the focus on trying to resolve things, and without the, I hate to say threat, but there is the overhead of like court proceedings and litigation and mm-hmm. motions and motions to compels and all those things are adversarial in nature. It doesn't make people feel confident. It makes people feel scared. So I would say that this is a way to make it more in your control, if that's what mm-hmm. if that's what I can call it. You have more of a say in that.
1: So with the, still talk about the financial piece of this, it, with the adult, now adult children, is that something that they would be included in at this point, or is that separate from, you know, because I know in collaborative divorce and there's children involved, there's a whole special sort of way to manage, and you have a system for that,
0: yep.
1: For what their needs are and sort of evaluating. But if the kids are older, I don't know.
0: Well, they are not included. I think that some of the ways that they're indirectly included is, let's say I take out a loan, you know, there's a spouse that takes out a loan to help one of their children go to college, but it's only in your name. And then the question becomes, if we're getting divorced, is it because the loan is only in my name that am I going to be the only person paying for this loan, even though I took on this loan for the benefit of our children? I've seen cases where, I guess you can call it collaborative because they're almost 50, where there's an issue about, hey, you know, we decided that I would take out this loan. What happens to this loan that we took out for the benefit of our children? Is it only my responsibility because it's in my name? So that becomes how the children become indirectly involved. But I don't see how they're directly involved in the financial piece of it.
1: No. Well, they've figured out that, you know, if everything's divided, that at the end result, probably they won't be getting, you know, as much of a financial assist when everybody is.
0: That can be tricky. And sometimes it could be the children, sometimes the way how couples handle finances in regards to the children, that could be leading them to this very place that they're in. I've heard situations where, you know, one spouse is spending like $30,000 on one of their children, and there is no prior discussion about that. And then this is a dispute. So again, children are being indirectly involved in these conflicts, but there is still not a direct involvement to that extent. I know there's division, and then people want to make sure that they have ways to take care of their kids once that they're, even their adult kids, once that they're officially divided. How much money do I have to live off of? How much do I have to help, you know, my child if my child needs help? So that's another way that the kids can be looking at this this process that their parents are in and say, well, how does that affect me?
1: Mm. There's no guardianship involved. It's just, obviously, it's just a, you know, how much information do you give them, the adult children?
0: I think that it's because they're adults, the court doesn't have that much sway mm-hmm. as opposed to when they're minor and they tell the right. parents, don't have adult conversations with little children mm-hmm. or with minor children. When they're adults, they're adults.
1: They should be having adult conversations with their adult children. Is that it?
0: Well, you know, the court's going to decline to make a ruling about that. Let's say, you know, that's what happens.
1: Wow. That's incredible. I just, there's so many questions going on in my head about, you know, details on, you know, how this all plays out. Because most of the time they would come, not most of the time, I'm making an assumption, but many times they may have already have their will, trust, everything all all done, because they didn't go into this expecting that after 30 years that this was just going to dissolve. So there's so much enmeshment in, well, everything, of course, you know, family, friends, finances, that it all has to be undone. And and that's what you help them do.
0: Well, to a certain extent, yes, because some of them, they already have an estate planning document. Some of them have already created a trust, or they recently created a trust. And then now they have to divide all of this.
1: Mm-hmm.
0: And there are implications, tax implications to all these things that may happen. I don't give tax advice. I tell you that there are implications. Definitely find a professional and consult with them. So we have to untangle all of these things. And it's not ad hoc. It's like you list in all the assets and list in the type of assets that they have. And one thing about it is that since they've been together for so long, sometimes over 20 years in New Hampshire, like if you've been together for over 20 years, there's always the presumption that, you know, 50-50 or equal division of assets. So you're not trying to do a math about how long you own this house for, how long you own this. There's the presumption of equal division, but you still have to divide everything up. And trying to tell the potential client that they're ready for that. Some of them are ready for that. Some of them says, I've already thought about it. I know this is going to happen. I'm ready. And some of them say, I'm not ready for that. I just want information.
1: Okay. But you let them know that everything obviously has to be divided in half.
0: Yeah, there's a presumption. Unless we have facts to show, or we have facts that we can argue that it shouldn't be divided in half.
1: Mm-hmm.
0: Because what happens from a first marriage, for example, someone was married before, 30 years before, and they got, a retirement from that part of their first spouse retirement, and then they bring it to the new marriage, but that retirement has been closed. What happens? So I'm very careful to say, well, this is the presumption, but it can be a rebuttable presumption.
1: Wow, the complicated lives that we lead.
0: I know, we can't give a straight answer.
1: It's so complicated. Oh my goodness. But at least you give them the facts.
0: I do.
1: And this is what you need to think about. If this is where you're going with that, this is, you know, and again, financial is, I would think that's one of the major issues, because they have to support themselves.
0: Yes.
1: So selling the house, you mean, they can, you know, draw a red line down and one live on the left side, the other one on the right side, or upstairs, downstairs, I guess that, you know, that might work.
0: But that's a good point, though. Downsizing, whether or not they want to downsize and get a smaller house, or whether they want to keep the house because it has a lot of memories and the grandkids are going to come visit and they need space. So talking to them about...
1: Mercy, it sounds like you've heard it all.
0: Yes. Yes, they need enough space for their grandbabies. And I've heard people say, we don't need all this house. You know, the kids, the youngest is 20. Mm-hmm. We're good. I need to downsize. We need to sell the house and split the proceeds. And I've also heard someone say that they want to keep the house and have it refinanced. And then I have to talk them through the pitfalls of that and the benefits of that and what to watch out for in those situations, because we're learning new things. And sometimes we're part of the learning process.
1: Mm-hmm.
0: So talking to them through the house aspect and what they want to do about that is something that I love, giving enough information. In fact, I think that they want me to give them a what to do. And when I'm just saying, I got to give you information, because at the end of the day, you need to make the decision. And I can tell you what each decision could lead to. Mm-hmm. I could tell you the pitfalls. I could tell you the benefits of it. But I don't want to make a decision for you. I want to help you make a decision.
1: Yeah, I'm going to give you A, B, and C, and you have to pick one.
0: Yes.
1: At least, or at least, you know, at least have the information to be able to do that.
0: Absolutely.
1: Yes.
0: And some of them are in Social Security. Some of them are on fixed income already. So what happens to the Social Security? One spouse is on Social Security and another spouse is working. are you entitled to your spouse's part of their social security payments and answering questions about that. So those are all the things mm-hmm. that we discuss.
1: And if there's a child, maybe a disabled child or adult, I mean, that person has to be in the mix.
0: Yeah, that's true. But sometimes in that case, they've already created some sort of trust okay. for that person, like a special needs trust
1: that's right.
0: for that person.
1: Okay.
0: And
1: so that's not affected.
0: Well, not through me because mm-hmm. I don't, our firm handles that. They can create a special needs trust, but I don't focus on that.
1: Mm-hmm.
0: But in those cases, if someone's disabled and people have a wealth of information and assets, they have most likely already created a, mm-hmm. a trust for that person or have already taken care of how they're going to be provided for.
1: Okay. That's a lot of information. And that was like just like number one on my list.
0: Oh, I'm sorry.
1: No, that's good.
0: Go ahead.
1: No, because that's the most important one,
0: yep.
1: if you think about it, because that is... that's going to open the door for everything that you think that you want to do mm-hmm. after this is all over,
0: mm-hmm.
1: right? So that is, you know, I was interested when you talked about the health part of that, that people might seek this type of divorce because of a health related. Now, is that only a financial divorce or is that a true, we're going to live separately divorce?
0: I think that they don't want the burden of taking care of that person. I've seen one situation where this spouse said, this person has recently been diagnosed with an ailment. It is critical. But in addition to that, they had what they called a bad marriage. They felt they were abused during the marriage and they could get saddled up with a lot of debt. And what can they do to mm-hmm. protect themselves? And then I've also seen I don't want the government to come and take over all the payments with Medicaid and all of our retirements won't be protected.
1: Mm-hmm.
0: And if he owes something, won't I owe something? Can't they come after me? If he dies and we're still married, like, you know, creditors can come after me. So I've seen both situations that people have expressed concerns about.
1: That's legit for folks to question all of that.
0: 100%. I don't live their life. Mm-hmm. You know, they're just coming to me for an hour or two of my advice and they've lived it and they were brave enough to come and say, this is what I'm concerned about. And the last thing they need is for me to judge whether or not that's legit. All I can tell them is legally, what's the path?
1: Mm-hmm.
0: What does the law say? What position will be more helpful versus the other mm-hmm. and what to be mindful of in that circumstance. Mm. Yeah.
1: So I'll bet one of the things you can't do is divide their friends.
0: Oh, man.
1: So do they take the Christmas card list and rip it in half and say, here's your half and here's your half?
0: I think that the friends list, you know, when you have a divorce decree, there's a part on the furniture and it says the parties will divide the furniture and then it says the parties have already divided their furniture. Just substitute furniture with friends because I feel like when they've come to see me, they've already divided their friends. There's no one on the hook, undecided.
1: Okay.
0: Yeah.
1: Oh, that's interesting.
0: Yeah.
1: How about the pets?
0: Oh my goodness. So this is a real thing.
1: It is a real thing. Oh my goodness.
0: This is a real thing.
1: Okay, go for it. We're talking with Mercy Frank from Morneau Law. And we're actually talking about gray divorce, which are folks getting a divorce over couples who've been married more than 30 years, seeking out consultation at Morneau Law with Mercy. And she will counsel them on what it is involved in a gray divorce. And if they choose to go further, one of them choose, do they get separate lawyers?
0: They do.
1: Okay. So the, you might be assigned, to that, whether a person is going to, hire Morneau Law. Is that how, and then the other person gets their own lawyer?
0: Yes.
1: Okay.
0: Unless they come in for mediation because, Morneau Law also has a few mediators. So if they're and they and their spouse are coming for a mediation consult, that will be different. But when they come into just one attorney, then they're hiring or they're interviewing that attorney, and they're not going to be considered for mediation from our firm.
1: Okay.
0: Yeah.
1: All right. Great. Okay. So talk about the pets.
0: So the pets, it's, you know, honestly, my heart bleeds for people because they're very attached to their pets.
1: Yes.
0: And they're people who have situations, let's say, you know, we're getting divorced. We love these pets. How can we work out an arrangement where we both get to see these pets? And sometimes the situation is so fragile that they don't want, they want to share the pets, but they don't necessarily want to be in a situation where they're coming into contact with their former spouse. And I've had a situation where it's not necessarily a great divorce, where the pet was the sticking point.
1: Oh, my gosh.
0: We resolved a lot of things. We resolved the house. We resolved other things. But both spouses love this pet, and nobody wanted to part with the pet. And all I can tell you is it's a real thing, and just trying to get a solution so that it can work out. We did arrive at a solution that it can work out, but yeah, I've seen at least two different situations recently where the pet, it was a sticking point. So
1: it's almost like they should start at the pet and then go from there. If we can't divide the pet, then we can't divide the finance. Well, maybe, you know, the finances or whatever, but it's almost like let's start with the pets.
0: Let's start with the pets. Or, you know, since the kids are all adults, let's start with that.
1: That's right.
0: But truthfully, I think they have a lot of assets, and they have a lot of things on the line that they start there. And I haven't been able to see an agreement yet where there is a parenting or pet sharing time where, you know, maybe you have them for 1 week and I have them for 1 week, but I'm still hopeful that that could happen.
1: That's right.
0: Yeah.
1: As opposed to somebody just takes total guardianship or whatever of that pet.
0: Yeah.
1: So somebody's going to lose out.
0: Somebody's going to lose out, and someone's going to feel like they're losing out because they're thinking to themselves, we've already resolved everything. Are we really going to go to court for the pet? And then they make a decision.
1: You can't ask the pet. Don't you wish you could? Like, okay. The pet stands here. The pet
0: Who do you like more?
1: Who do you like more? That's right. Go to your favorite.
0: Go to your favorite. You know, you've seen some of these Instagram shots, but yeah.
1: That's right. That's right. And so, yeah, who do you love most? The one that feeds you, of course. That's
0: right?
1: Usually it.
0: That's true.
1: Oh, my goodness. Yeah, that's a lot. That's a lot to handle, especially if there's more than one pet too.
0: Yeah.
1: So, which most
0: you may have to divide have. That may just be
1: easier.
0: Right.
1: Oh my goodness, wow! And so, I'm thinking socially. I think this whole, and you may not know the answer to this or have, but they're creating a whole new identity. You know, being a divorced person, you are now single. And you have to kind of morph into that after being married for 30 years and sort of being a couple. Mm-hmm. You're now uncoupled. And so, do you have any, like, what do people say to you afterwards? Like, is there any feedback from them? I'm so glad I did this. Oh, my gosh. You know, this was harder, easier, better than I thought it would be. Mm-hmm. You know, I just didn't know where folks... I'm sure everyone's different. You know, everyone's going to react differently to it. I did read that some people do get back together. Always the optimist here. Mm-hmm. Yes. They find, oh, this isn't really so good.
0: I'm going to be an optimist about this.
1: That's right. All right.
0: I honestly think that it depends on how you go through the process and how much wound that process and the marriage left you, as to whether or not you'll be able to enter another union, whether you want to enter another union. Mm-hmm. My anecdotes are from people a little younger than the gray divorce, but for what it's worth, the people around my age say that, you know, it's tough. You know, if I had it to do all over again, I would have stuck it through for whatever it's worth.
1: Really?
0: Some people felt like they would have stuck it through. Yeah. Okay. It's not easy. They said the market out there is not looking good. But I know people who are gray area and they meet people online and they live in this next chapter and they're going to pickleball and they're traveling and they're happy. So I don't know if it fits in one corner or not.
1: Yeah. So yeah, it's right. It's all over the place. And I know a COVID situation where the couple, when they heard that they were going to have to be locked down together for, you know, it started out 2 weeks and then it was a lot longer. That was it. It was a COVID divorce.
0: So did they get back together? COVID,
1: they did not get back together. In fact, I think the gentleman, you know, moved on to, you know, till, you know, after COVID was over, just has another partner.
0: Yeah.
1: So, but there's this new thing called LATS. Did you hear this acronym? So after, you know, divorce or death, that and if it's in the gray category, living apart together separately, they have their own acronym: living apart together separately. So they're basically boyfriend and girlfriend,
0: but they're married.
1: They're not married.
0: Really?
1: Yeah, they're not married. Yeah, but they're just partners.
0: But they like that.
1: And they this is the new thing, apparently.
0: Huh.
1: Yeah. She's like, oh, I'm going to look that up.
0: No. Maybe this will get the divorce rate going down because less people will get married. And then that's how it's going to happen.
1: So what advice would you give your clients or whoever, their young self when they were getting married? You know, because nobody expected this.
0: No.
1: You get married, especially if there's a religious component to it. And I think that's another. One article I read never mentioned religion at all. And then the other article I read was based in, you know, that one is married by the church forever. And so when you dissolve this relationship, you're also dissolving that's one of the reasons why they wait. We can't get, you know, we don't want to do it when the kids are little or, you know, whoever decides that this is, whether it's both of them or one of them decide that they want to do this. We're going to wait till the kids are older. We're not going to affect the kids. We don't want to traumatize them. I'm sure they're traumatized anyway. Mm-hmm. So, you know, there's the whole religious piece of it where now you're, I don't know, sinning. I don't know what the word is. I'm sure.
0: Living in sin.
1: Well, yeah, exactly. Yeah, especially if you're a lat.
0: Yeah. I know, but I wonder how they got to that step to decide that this is where they want to go. I know that someone did try to consult with me about a legal separation just for the religious aspect of it. They don't want to be divorced on paper. So that
1: is that a thing? Can you do that?
0: Yeah, you can get legal separation. The only difference is that you can't get remarried, and you can get parenting plan. You can get some sort of division. You can get almost everything you can get in a usual divorce, but you won't be granted a divorce.
1: Mm-hmm.
0: And some people do that for religious reasons. I don't know. The LAT people, obviously, they've thought of the cost benefit ratio of things. And are they people who've already been married before? And
1: they were one. Yep, they were been married before, and or widowed,
0: mm-hmm.
1: and so they just don't want to combine everything again with a marriage.
0: Yep,
1: finances. I mean, everything's all set, right? They've got their estate planned. You know, individual estate. So if they're together, if they're married. It all starts over again.
0: And they were traumatized by the first
1: And they
0: process.
1: Were traumatized by the first process. Exactly.
0: That's true.
1: Yeah. So they're just like playing pickleball, you know, and going hanging home out, and they're
0: traveling
1: together. You're exactly right.
0: Yeah.
1: That's exactly what they're doing. So
0: as long as they're happy doing that, mm-hmm. and you know.
1: Yeah. And it's, you know, I think the children, you know, from what I was able to sort of gather, the children feel like At least they have somebody to play with, you know, that they're, you know, they have somebody to travel with, mm-hmm. to, you know, go places on Friday night. And mm-hmm. again, pickleball is always a big thing.
0: I'm telling you, that's,
1: isn't it?
0: Have you talked to someone about the pickleball trend?
1: Oh my gosh.
0: People are obsessed with uh-huh. pickleball.
1: Obsessed.
0: Yes.
1: Exactly. And they're getting hurt. That was coming up on my phone, that there are wrist injuries and mm-hmm. falling and yep. so yes. Yeah, there's definitely,
0: it's the anti-pickleball defamation people. They're just trying to talk bad about pickleball. Nobody's getting hurt playing pickleball.
1: Do you play pickleball?
0: No, but I will be soon.
1: Oh, really?
0: Yeah.
1: Oh.
0: How can you avoid it?
1: You can't.
0: Everybody's doing it.
1: We did the big grasshopper and I. We've been married. Shout out to him. 44 years. Yes. Mm-hmm. So far, we beat at least the 30 to 40 year. So now we're going to meet the 40 to 50 year category.
0: So they're very, very proud. I know one of my family members, when he beats the younger people, he's 71 now. Shout out to you, James. When he beats the 71 and the 30 to 40 year olds, he's so proud.
1: Oh.
0: And I hear about it and I'm so excited to hear about it. So yeah, good for you guys.
1: Yeah. So anyway, but yes, we have not done pickleball, even though we did get the pickleball paddles mm-hmm. for my daughter for Christmas. We haven't broken them out yet. We are still playing badminton with the grandkids. So
0: nice.
1: We haven't gotten to the pickleball level yet. Right. Exactly. It's like, wow. But we do have a pickleball court where we live.
0: Nice.
1: And we do hear the balls.
0: And I bet they have it at the local YMCA.
1: Everywhere. Yep. And in Massachusetts, they just built a huge pickleball on Route 114, a huge pickleball court that, like, double layers.
0: Which part of 114?
1: It would be down in the Middleton area.
0: Oh,
1: yeah.
0: Just to venture there.
1: You'll have to venture down there.
0: I will.
1: Oh, yeah. Oh, my goodness. So when their friends, I'm socially back to, so when friends are, talking about this, I'm sure they've gotten advice from their friends.
0: Mm-hmm.
1: So when they come to you, do they say, my friends?
0: Oh, yes.
1: Oh, they do.
0: Oh, yes, okay. They do. And the funny thing is, like, not everybody's story is the same. So you don't want to discredit the friend of the potential client, but sometimes they're telling you something that seems like an enigma. What's mm-hmm. the word?
1: Yeah, that's
0: so
1: it.
0: They say, my friend went through this and they said this. Well, my friend said that. And I do get a lot of my friend giving me advice, and you don't want to spend a lot of time talking about the friend's situation to see if it's the same. So I just redirect and say, what are you looking for?
1: Uh-huh.
0: What possible outcomes you want? What are your goals? And talk about the rules, because then you get to the point where you're playing compare and contrast the friend situation
1: right.
0: to their situation. And I don't know if that's the best to use.
1: It's only ones of your time and
0: of their time.
1: And their
0: actually
1: time.
0: My time is okay, but
1: yeah,
0: you know,
1: that's right,
0: you're telling me about your friend, but what you really want to know is what you want to know.
1: Mm-hmm.
0: Because what your friend has really doesn't really matter to you. You just want to know how certain things apply to you, and mm-hmm. that's how I have to pivot it and make sure that I'm understanding what you need.
1: Okay, that's good.
0: That's what,
1: yeah, otherwise you're a counselor.
0: Yes. So, you know, your friend had this, and then I want to get more information about your friend. It's only through trial and error that I realized, why am I talking for 15 minutes about someone's friend? And it's like, no, this is not what they want to know. This is exactly what they want to know. Let's get them back to that information.
1: That's great. Now, how many folks do you think that come in asking about gray divorce or follow through?
0: Well, they may not call a gray divorce, and the truth is that they could have a gray divorce and haven't been married for a significant
1: right.
0: period of time. They could have been married for 10 years. I think it's how enmeshed they are, like
1: okay.
0: how much assets they have, close to retirement, and they're over 50-something.
1: Mm-hmm.
0: So they're coming in, and I would say it's 50-50, because I look at my list, and I think that half the people follow through, and sometimes
1: wow.
0: they don't follow through because they're not ready yet. And you know, I don't push people to be ready. And if you have questions, your questions are good, because this is not something that just happened overnight. You're talking about the end of a marriage.
1: That's right. 30 and plus years, yeah, or 20 plus years.
0: 100%. Yes. It's so long, and you have a lot of questions, and your questions tell me you're thinking.
1: Mm-hmm.
0: Your questions tell me you want to do more thinking. So hopefully I've given you enough information for you to sit with that information.
1: Mm-hmm.
0: But I think that they think about it, and maybe some of them are going to give me a call or give the office a call.
1: Mm-hmm.
0: And follow up, and others maybe decided that they go in a different route, or maybe they don't want it. Mm-hmm. They don't want that.
1: All right. Maybe they found that this is really going to be harder than I thought it was going to be.
0: Yes. For example, there could have been someone who came to see whether or not their spouse is eligible to get half of their inheritance, and trying to explain certain things about how New Hampshire divide things. And maybe they were hedging their bet on one circumstance and explaining how things could happen. Maybe they decided a different outcome, or maybe they decided a different way to go.
1: Mm-hmm.
0: So, yeah.
1: Okay. Okay. So for younger couples, is there anything, but it's even a hard question to frame, because if I was my younger self, what, you know, knowing that this is a possibility, what would I have done differently? Probably nothing.
0: It's hard, because how can you even go into something thinking that it could not work?
1: Mm-hmm.
0: So keeping that aside, how could you do differently? Just speaking, it's thinking 20 years later, you may not want to be here. If you're a young couple, you may, I don't know. I don't know if my advice is one of legal or more like philosophical, yeah. Like, think about what it will look like 20 years from now, and think about where you are right now.
1: Mm-hmm.
0: They probably plan and have estate planning documents. And
1: exactly.
0: Maybe when you do a loan, I guess, okay, so if I could tell my daughter 15, 20 years from now, and she decides to get married, maybe the loan, if you get a loan for your children, definitely put it in both of your names, and all these things that you see and you wish, yeah, that.
1: How about the house? Should the house be in both names? Because I know sometimes the house is, you know, in.
0: That's a good question. So if you own a house jointly, whether your name is on it or not, it's a marital. If it's a marital asset,
1: okay,
0: you got it while you were married.
1: I gotcha.
0: I've even seen an agreement recently where the one spouse bought the house a year before they married, but they're still going to split the house.
1: Okay.
0: So most likely, even if your name is not on the paper, if it was bought during the marriage, it's a marital asset.
1: Okay.
0: Some people may want to put their name on the paper, mm-hmm, but in New Hampshire, that does not take away your equitable rights on as the owner, as part owner of the property.
1: Okay.
0: Yeah.
1: Okay. Now, the most important question, Mercy.
0: Yep.
1: What do you think, Taylor and Kelsey? Do you think it's going to be long enough for a great divorce? The most important question. You can just shake your head, your eyes.
0: I don't know if you're going to like my answer, only that I always wish people who do this the best. I always wish them.
1: That's right.
0: The longest, the happiest. May they ever, you know, may they go through every disagreement with ease. Like in a religious wise, I would say may God be the center stone of your marriage. It's just being a part of people's pain for the past 15 years, I can't help but wish people well and wish them the proper skills necessary, the proper patience necessary to have a long and healthy marriage.
1: Mm, such a good answer.
0: It's the truth.
1: I think there's some betting folks out there that are not hoping. I hope they do well.
0: I get that too.
1: Many children.
0: Many, whatever their heart desire.
1: Mm-hmm. That's great.
0: Them. Yeah.
1: So what else? Believe it or not, we're almost over.
0: Oh, wow.
1: I know. So what else do you think that folks need to know from More No Law about gray divorce?
0: What folks need to know is that gray divorce can happen unexpectedly, and sometimes it can happen according to plan. It can be a spouse who's been waiting patiently for this benchmark, you know, the kids are out, they're 20, and then they look at their spouse and say, I'm all done. However way you find yourself in that position, we're able to help you navigate through that by giving you options. We're big believers of options. You know, I talk to people about mediation. I talk to people about collaborative. I talk to people about the litigation process because that's what they know about. And that's what it's the scariest. It's like him versus me, and they get nervous. And everything about it is nervous and stress-inducing. We get that. So when people come to us, it's important for us to give them several options and a pathway to navigate their circumstances. So we're hopefully able to help people make a decision about which way is going to cause the least amount of conflict and look at their goals. Some people tell me right off the bat, I want amicable. I want 50-50. I don't want less. I don't want more. And we say, that's perfect. Mm-hmm. Here are all the options that could work. Let's go this route. And here's why we like this route. You guys have a lot of retirement assets. You have a lot of investments portfolio. Mm-hmm. And it's easy to put things on paper, but you may want to consider this type of divorce because you'll have a financial person using a software and putting numbers in and talking to you guys about what you want and what your goals are and hoping that that meshes with the outcome that you want. Mm. So we're able to work with people through any stage, be it gray or not, but definitely through gray divorce.
1: And we have a question from my dear friend Jeanette, who says, you recommend counseling as an adjunct service.
0: You know, I don't know whether I recommend it or not recommend it, but I do ask if it sounds like what the person is telling me. I do ask. I said, you know, did you do counseling? Mm. Did you talk? If they tell me that they've seen a therapist or they themselves have seen a therapist, I do ask. I don't know that I recommend it.
1: If you can.
0: I don't feel comfortable recommending that.
1: Yeah.
0: No.
1: But you do ask.
0: I do ask. Yeah. If they bring it up and they tell me that they have a mental health person that they're talking to, I do.
1: That's great.
0: I do ask.
1: Wow, you gave us a lot of information, Mercy K. Frank from Morno Law. Thank you very much. Grasshoppers, if you need any more information, info@mornolaw.com, and you will be able to talk to Mercy in person. Thank you, everyone. Have a good week.

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1: Green flag goes in the air, and the NASCAR Cup Series is underway in Richmond.
2: Nobody giving up an inch. Laney down low. Briscoe topside. Still nobody able to get the advantage.
1: First four laps of this race have run side by side at the front of the field.
3: Battle for the lead side by side, lap 172.
2: Logano thought about wedging it to the bottom, but thought again about it. Here they come. Down the back straightaway. Heading for turn number three. Three wide around the Cole Custer car. Joey Logano to the bottom goes to the lead. As go three wide, make it four wide down the back straightaway. Josh Berry gets bounced around. Joey Logano to the outside will gun down Chase Briscoe. Oh, they're both coming to pit road.
1: Logano gets on the hammer after they get rid of the pit road speed. Logano through the gearbox. Logano opens up three, four car lengths on Chase Briscoe.
3: Here comes Joey Logano off turn number four. The checkered flag is waving, and Joey Logano has won the Cookout 400 at Richmond Raceway.

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5: You don't owe anyone land. 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
7: Underneath President Trump's leadership, we're almost at 16 months with zero illegals released into this country. And by the way, these same authorities that the president has used to secure our border, President Biden could have done the same thing, but he chose not to. And so every single death. So when you said a while ago that the blood is on their hands, you're absolutely correct, Sean, because every single death that has occurred by an illegal that was released into this country underneath a Biden administration, every one of those is 100% preventable. And the Biden administration turned a blind eye, and thank God the American people put President Trump back in office. He used his authority and he secured our border, the most secure it's ever been in history. Underneath President,
8: we've had relentless recruitment. We have impressive candidates. These candidates fit their states, but we're all united in the issues we're fighting, the cost and chaos and corruption of the Trump administration. And the message might be different in Iowa than in Texas, than in Alaska, in the way each candidate makes it fit the needs of their state, but the overall theme is exactly the same. We built multiple paths to the majority. No one ever thought we'd build any path to the majority, but now there are multiple paths.
5: He's trying to make it to where it's, oh, look, the socialism is okay. It's not so bad. Look, which is multiple paths, guys. Well, what the hell does that? I don't want. What if people don't want that path? Right.
9: All those paths lead to nothing.
5: So you have political ideology that's getting redefined on both the right and the left. And I find it insufferable. We're going to talk a little bit about that today. Welcome to the radio program. Dana Lash with you, top of the first hour. So that's it. It's something that we're going to talk about quite a bit. And I think, honestly, any other programmer, if they were smart, would be talking about it as well, because there's a monumental shift that's taking place in both the right and left. And with the left, you're seeing the socialist aspect. You see the socialist aspect of it. And then on the right, it's kind of the same, but they call it post-liberalism. It's the same stuff that we fought during the Tea Party. But all of these people who are fame whores desperately want to convince you that it's no, it's just common good. If anyone ever sits here and lectures you about the common good, that person is not a conservative, because it's Marxist claptrap that they're trying to repackage. Here's the problem getting into this, and this is what Democrats don't address it. We handle our business. You know what I mean? Like, we handle it. Republicans, their immune system, as it has been put, kicked in. It kicked in with this. And the idea that in any way that Republicans would do what Democrats have done and elevate and promote this kind of ideology is insane. But yeah, we have some doing it, as I said. But with the left, this is, I don't want to have a socialist left. I really don't. As much as I dislike them, I don't want to have a socialist left, because the worst, like, it feels like the worst that the Democrats get, Republicans want to follow. Oh, because Republicans love big government. Make no mistake, they love big government. The Tea Party was about trying to rein them in, because they thought, oh my gosh, well, the Newt Gingrich of the 90s, that whole thing is over. All those people were leaving office. There were all these new seats up for grabs. And the establishment was going to pop them all full of establishment toadies, for the lack of a better way to put it. And the Tea Party really opposed, this was when Bush was still president, opposed a lot of this. And now we're seeing it repackaged and repurposed today, which we're going to be discussing later on. So all of this stuff, I see it on the left. I look at it and I don't, that's why I'm not like really celebrating the collapse of the left, because it portends something wicked for the right, especially with the people chasing influence. So true, it is what it is. So we've got we're going to get into that. We're also today, we're going to talk about data centers and walk people through the real truth with data centers. You've heard me discuss it before. There's a massive psyop that is being pulled on Americans right now to get them in any way possible to

of this, people just simply aren't paying attention. They don't pay attention until you get halfway through the process, and then pretty much the development has been approved, and now you got to fight over zoning, or you have to fight over drainage, or you have to fight over something, traffic, you know, surveys. I mean, that's really what has happened in some of these areas, where you have data centers that have not been wisely built or wisely situated. Now, that doesn't mean you oppose them altogether. Here's why. If you hate data centers, get off your phone right now. Get off your internet, get off your phone, never use your social media again. Never watch another video, never stream another program or film, never play another video game ever again. Because if you hate data centers, you are fueling data centers with every single one of those activities. That's the truth of it. The other part of that truth is that you have foreign powers like China who desperately would love nothing more than to get Americans to position themselves against progress, to position themselves against creating and curating our own information, having our own data centers, having our own AI centers. They want to oppose all of that. They want you to oppose it. They don't want to have to do the heavy lifting of military kinetic action. They would love to split the American perspective on this. And that's what has been happening for quite some time now. This push to get people to oppose any kind of progress at all whatsoever as it pertains to data centers, etc. That's the true thing. And so this op is now, I mean, it's having some consequences. This is all misinformation, and it's being pushed by bad people. It's misinformation that is being pushed by people who want China to control all of the information in the future. What gets me is that people like coal power plants near their homes at a higher rate than they do data centers. This is just absolute, this is like, it's just a panic. It's like reefer madness, but with data centers. Like reefer madness. Back, when was that? Was that the 50s or 60s when that was a big PSA? Like the 50s or 60s? Yeah. There's just no other explanation for why the hysteria is the way that it is. Other than, and I've seen it, and we know for a fact, because there have been people who have been paid to mislead people about it, and we know for a fact, because China's algorithm within TikTok is all anti-data center, trying to convince Americans to turn against their own self-interest. China wants to control all of this. Now, think about this. If you are suspicious over AI now, and if you're worried about the control of information now, because these are two separate things, then how are you going to feel if China controls it all? Do you think it's going to be better? Do you think it's going to be better? It's a real question. The answer, obviously, it's rhetorical. It's no. But there exist real conversations that need to be had about the incorporation of data centers, the building of data centers. And we have to talk about people not being apathetic and paying attention to what the hell happens in their own town halls. I can tell you every single development that's coming up in my town because we pay attention and we get locked in and we can do it with busy schedules. There's literally no excuse. The only excuse is people who want to be situated in their freedom and they believe that freedom is a guarantee of happiness and they don't want to do any of the heavy lifting. So they're proud and happy to outsource it like political welfare queens to the same group of activists year after year. We have to have harsh conversations about this because we are coming up against the wall on it. I do not want China to eclipse us in this, but it literally is a major influence campaign to mislead you about data centers. So we're going to correct some of the myths coming up, including the water usage and the power usage and the property values and taxes and all of that stuff. Because there's literally no reason at all whatsoever, if you're looking at the facts, to have such a moral panic about it. There really isn't. And I don't think everyone realizes, the people who are driving the moral panic organically, I don't think they even understand what data centers do and how much power they use. I mean, I see members of my own family sharing things, and I'm like, what are you doing? That's not even in any way accurate. That's completely false. So I get it, but it's a huge issue.
It's, it, and this, it's only going to get worse, especially as we go into midterms, because the same

0: people who are driving this narrative about opposing all of the data centers, et cetera, they're using this also to divide the numbers going into the election. They would like for this to be a standalone issue for Republicans in the same way that gun rights or right to life is, and for other issues. They're trying to make the opposition to data centers similar in terms of importance. So we're going to dive into all of that. And of course, the latest with Podcast to Stand, we're going to look at some domestic issues, et cetera, as we move. The folks who help make the program possible, Burn a Gun, which, you know, I always carry. I tell you guys this every single time I mention this. I have no problem using lethal force. I'll sleep happy at night. I do not care. But I also understand that we have to go to places sometimes as big kids where local or municipal property restrictions mean that you can't exercise your Second Amendment right. You're deprived of security, but you need to still be secure. So what do you do? Or what if you're a college student and you got to walk back to your student housing or class to class at night? What do you do? You're not old enough to carry a handgun. This is where the Byrna comes in. Byrna CL, which stands for compact launcher specifically. What it does is shoot chemical irritant projectiles that can deter threats from up to 60 feet away. 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

0: And now, all of the news you would probably miss. It's time for Dana's Quick Five.
1: Okay, so let's see. Nancy Kissinger passed away age 92. Henry Kissinger's wife, if you're keeping score of the death pool. Dana, that's mean. Guys, I'm just delivering the news. I'm not going to sit here and act like I'm best friends with every single person that's in every one of my headlines. And we're just, you know, lovely. I'm sure they were lovely, but I'm just giving you the news. And some people keep track. So does this technically kick off the new rule of three, Kane?
2: I think so.
1: Dear good night. Seriously?
2: I think so.
1: All right, we need to start putting hedges of protection around some of these other old people. I'm just saying, because we can't have them be part of rule of three. I'm just saying. New York City might give grants to local grocers losing business because of stupid commie, terror simping, nepo baby, Mam Donnie's city owned stores. It's like dealing with, I don't know, I can't say it.
3: So they acknowledge that they're undercutting their own.
1: Yeah. Yeah. So, yeah. It, yeah.
2: But yeah. The taxpayers have to.
1: Uh huh. 70 million. $70 million, Kane. So the senior vice president of groceries, I didn't know there was such a thing. I would like to be the grocery vice president. What do? Groceries. Food. It's for the Economic Development Corporation. Spark City Hall to attempt to backpedal after backlash, etc. They said the grants could be used to support independent businesses alongside the city-owned stores because, just as Kane said, they're being undercut. This is the dumbest stuff ever. I can't deal. Can I just say that I don't want a freak to be in charge of anything corporate? You're only allowed to be a barista or a tattoo artist. You're not allowed to do anything else. Or work at a record store if they exist still. That's it. No other jobs for you. Let's see. Zuckerberg buys a Gothic castle in Ireland. Apparently, a bunch of people got killed there over the years, just pretty much with anything. I don't care. He's a rich person. I would buy a castle, too. By the way, this is how you could tell I've sold out. Is if all of a sudden I also own a crazy Irish Gothic castle. He and his wife, they said they're excited about their historic home, blah, blah, blah. They also have a place in Hawaii, but honestly, the Gothic castle's where it's at. I mean, you couldn't get me out of this thing. I would be in there forever. You would have to send a drone in to inspect the premises. It's a really cool place. There's also apparently a death hole on the property, which makes it even more attractive to me.
2: What?
1: Yeah, death hole. No, that's not what feminists call their copulatory organs. That is actually, it's literally a hole that the dude who owned the property, like way back in the days of yore, they threw people down the hole. It's great. I love it. I would love to have something like that. Oh, this is where we put, that's our train station. We put people we don't like here. Let's think about it. I mean, they had train stations like they did in Yellowstone back in the day. Too much TV shrinks the brain. I have a question. I'm curious as to whether or not it's not just TV, but it's also like the streaming aspect. Do you think that the streaming, like doom scrolling and streaming, affects the brain the same way that watching too much TV does?
2: I would say so.
1: I'm wondering about that. I mean, it's the same, right? It's just, I mean, it's technically it's the same medium, whether it's on your computer or on a television, right? But the study says that, it's a 22-year study. They studied this for 22 years, and they said that basically out of 1,700 adults, they found that frequent television watching was linked to smaller volumes in brain regions vulnerable to Alzheimer's, and there was more damage to the brain's internal wiring. People who often sat at work, a more mentally active form of sitting, showed larger volumes in several of those same regions. Guys, just mentally active form sit. Just mentally active sit, whatever the hell that means. They said that these TV watching associations held up even after accounting for exercise, blood pressure, diabetes, smoking, drinking, and body weight. And it was much stronger, the pattern, in men than women. And they can't explain why. So that's another fun study for them. We have a lot more on the way. Stick with us. So Human just released the best Super Beats Archie that they've ever made. It's watermelon. 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
1: Welcome back to the radio program. Dana Lash with you. We are at the bottom of this first hour. It's Friday. Your kids are already back in school. You're probably either super happy because it's summer outside and the house is quiet, or you're sad because that means that you dropped a kid off to school and all of that good stuff. We should talk about that because it is that time of year. I wrote something several years ago when my oldest left the house and went to school for the first time. I promise you, parents, it gets better. And then the moment they sass you, like, all of that sadness goes away. It's crazy. That's what nature does. Nature is like, remember you wanted to kill him a second ago? Now you're sad that they're moving into a dorm? Really? Nature rolls its eyes at you. It's okay. Did me too. So welcome back. A few things. We're getting you set up for the weekend. And I want to get this one out of the way just so I can get it off my plate. I do not get into the Oprah type topics. Like, I'm not Oprah, right? I'm not white Oprah. I don't do that. I don't get into the we ridicule, we make fun of people. We talk about politics and culture. This is part of it though. Now, the reason that normally I wouldn't talk about the redheaded whining ginger and his Z-list game show wife, very little, Kane, correct? Have I talked about them? Very, very little. Sure. But did you guys see the post? Let me pull this from Arlington National Cemetery. Did you guys see this? This was literally just 2 days ago. So they tweeted, quote, on August 19th, Prince Harry participated in a public wreath-laying ceremony at the Tomb of the Unknown Soldier at Arlington National Cemetery. And they said, oh, he visited these sections and he was meeting with families and at the graves, etc. What? I'm really shocked by this. This guy is supposed to be a private citizen. He's an entitled foreign brat who trashed our country. He went after our First Amendment, said it was bonkers, and just trashed it. He inserted himself into American politics. He and his Z-list wife were trying to tell people how to vote. They were saying, oh, don't vote for, what did they say? Don't vote for hate speech or some stupid nonsense like that. Don't vote for hate speech is what they had said. They tried inserting themselves into our politics. I want to know why an entitled foreign brat who trashed our country and trashed the rights and ideals that the soldiers lying in Arlington defended, why he's being allowed to use our national cemetery for his latest PR stunt. I just find it incredibly disrespectful. He keeps trying to, he's swanning through Arlington Cemetery with his title, Prince Harry. I'm surprised his game show wife wasn't up there throwing herself all over the wreath. That's what she does in every other instance. I just find this monumentally disrespectful, especially the way the guy's trashed our Bill of Rights, which he has. And he's swanning around Arlington and doing it for photo ops. He did the same thing in Los Angeles in November of 2020, where he was at the Los Angeles National Cemetery. And this was after he and his desperate, desperate, fame-hungry wife were denied, I guess, taking part in some sort of military appreciation or exercise in Britain. So they decided they were going to do something in Los Angeles, and they went to the Los Angeles National Cemetery. And I know you guys remember that he brought his own film crew traipsing through the cemetery with a film crew. I have no words. Making sure he was getting the right angles. It was so incredibly just garish and tacky and just blah. I cannot stand those two. Apparently they're moving back to Britain. Good riddance. It's Britain's problem. You deal with them. But to do this, and the timing of him leaving to go back to Britain, the announcement, and then this, that's all organized. What is a guy who's trying to shove his British title down everyone's throat? Why is he LARPing around in our national cemeteries? Now, you could say, well, Dana, he served. I don't know. I've heard some differing accounts of what his service entailed. And there are, I don't look as a civilian, military can handle military matters. But there were a lot of British soldiers and apparently some American ones who had familiarity that were criticizing, saying that all he did was sit in his tent and play Xbox. I don't know. I don't care. That doesn't entitle him as a foreign titled member of some other noble royal family to come over and LARP around in our cemeteries. I don't think I'm being too sensitive over that. He really trashed our free speech. He said he didn't understand our First Amendment. It didn't. And oh yeah, he did. As Steve reminds, he lost because he was trying to sue Daily Mail because he kept saying that his privacy was violated. And then he ended up losing that case. And he's got to pay money, apparently millions that he doesn't have, to settle the case, which might explain why he has to go back to Britain, because him and his wife can't make any money over here because they're idiots. I've never seen anybody try so hard to fail in my life. It's like they wanted to fail. I've never seen anything so stupendously ridiculous. Launching business after business. There's no identifiable brand. No one can actually identify anything other than Wickless Candles and Runny Jam for her stuff. Nobody knows what the hell he does. What the hell does he do? He was pulling six figures advising some kind of startup that I've never heard of again. I don't know what he does. Does he just, what, take money out of the Invictus stuff? I don't know. But it's ridiculous. I just don't like somebody with a title coming over here running their mouths about our First Amendment and then LARPing around our national cemetery. Doing act like he had to have a whole little group walk with him. He had to have his whole squad just for the photos. It just looks disrespectful and ridiculous. I just do not understand these two. I do not. Oh, here's the other thing, too. There was an article that came out. This is not going to surprise you. So these two, and I tweeted about this, this article that came out, they apparently really asked for everything under the sun. They thought that they were entitled. So you have this desperate fame whore of a wife that goes over there. She purposefully hunts for and marries the dumbest member of the royal family. Then they come over here, live off everybody, sponge off everybody, Marx style. And then this article from the New York Post comes out where apparently after she gets back over here, she just assumes I'm a duchess now. Everyone must recognize my title. They demanded that the Bidens host them at the White House. There's receipts. There are receipts. There are all kinds of emails, etc. They apparently were demanding that the Bidens host them at the White House. They demanded a free stay at Blair House. Now, Blair House is the house that all of the visiting dignitaries, heads of state, et cetera, it's like the bougie guest room, but it's a whole house for visitors, you know, of note to the White House, right? They stay at Blair House. So Harry and Meghan, they demanded a stay at Blair House. They demanded that Gavin Newsom appoint her. She wanted to be appointed to fill Kamala Harris's Senate seat when Kamala Harris was added as the VP on Biden's ticket. Can you imagine? She actually felt entitled because she had married the dumbest member of the British royal family and scored herself a duchess title. And she thought that that somehow, if it wasn't her giving oral sex in a 90210 series, surely this will qualify her to run for Senate. Yeah, that happened too. She did. That's the kind of acting she did, apparently. Demanded the appointment of the Senate seat. So I can't believe I'm saying this. I'm about to do a give credit where it's due. And I can't believe I'm about to do this, but I am. They also, at one point, when the Bidens were over in Britain, they had asked. They were there for the Harry and Meghan were there for Invictus, I guess. And the Bidens were there for, I guess, meeting prime minister, etc. And they had demanded to be, they'd asked, oh, can we get a ride with you back to the United States on Air Force One? They actually expected to be flown back on Air Force One with the Bidens to the United States. Now, to their credit, the Bidens said, hell no. I can't believe I'm giving them credit, but they at least said no. And they said no to the Blair House demand, and they said no to the private White House meeting. So they kept telling them no. Now, they did score a meeting with one elected official, Gavin Newsom. They apparently were able to get a meeting with Gavin Newsom to talk about Megan with her wickless candles and runny jam to get her that Senate seat, which apparently never came to fruition. She wanted to be appointed to the seat. And there, I mean, and they did meet with Newsom. That's apparently, there's a memorandum from his office that stated that, that confirmed that they had had this introductory meeting with them back in 2020, but they didn't disclose what they were talking about, but you know what it was. Can you imagine? Now, here's the other thing. Had she been appointed to that seat, that would have been a constitutional violation. Now, why do I say it would have been a constitutional violation? Article 1, Section 9, Clause 8, quote, no person holding any office of profit or trust shall, without the consent of the Congress, accept of any present emolument, office, title of any kind, whatever, from any king, prince, or foreign state, end quote. So you cannot be a member of the royal family and have your title and also serve in our Republican and elected capacity. That's a violation of our Constitution. In fact, it's Alexander Hamilton who wrote in the Federalist Papers, quote, the importance of the prohibition of titles of nobility is the cornerstone of a Republican government, he wrote. For so long as they are excluded, there can never be serious danger that the government will be any other than that of the people. So there you go. Can you believe this, though? They had requested, an Oval Office meeting, Blair House accommodations. Now, and again, to the Biden's credit, I can't believe I'm saying this, they, quote, quickly rejected the idea. They also didn't want to, as the source put it, cause a major diplomatic kerfluffle with 10 Downing Street, the residence of the prime minister and the British royal family. So they said they didn't want to get into a family squabble. Can you believe the thirst of these people? Craziness. They demanded it. They're entitled. Well, you can tell that they're leftists because this is exactly how leftists behave. Gimme, gimme, gimme. I deserve. So now they're apparently going back to Britain. Bye. Fell flat on your ass here in the United States. Nobody wanted them. They made everybody mad, apparently getting dropped by their agents and all kinds of stuff. They made everybody mad. They had a revolving door of staff. They had no, they could not figure their way out of a business, much less a paper bag. It's comical. So coming up, data centers and the big PSYOP. This is one of the biggest things right now because this is the future. I think that the data center debate is one of the most important debates in the entirety of the United States. Also, influencers getting paid by foreign states. Another story, more influencers compromised. We're going to discuss that as well as we move. The folks who will make the program possible, it is our friends at Chapter. Medicare is confusing on purpose. I say, hey, this is what happens. If they wanted single payer, here we go. Ooh. Medicare is confusing on purpose, and you can get into the wrong plan and end up paying so much more money, but yet getting so little service, so little coverage. If somebody's, when people are getting paid to recommend stuff, you should be like, who are you actually working for? 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
8: Absolutely. 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
10: Thank you. It's been a great day. Love to all.
11: Thank you. Darth Vader?
1: Oh, boy. He's really committing.
12: The Emperor is a fan of Flock, and we must continue utilizing Flock technologies so that we can follow and surveil the rebel scum as they move from playground to playground, from playground to pool, from pool to gymnasium, because we all know that the Flock cameras are not only following the license plate readers, they are following children. They are following children in parks and gymnasiums, and we need this. I need this so I can stalk my ex-girlfriend.
1: I feel like he could probably have done a better job at that. I'm just saying, you know, like nobody likes the Flock cameras. I'm one of them as well. I don't think that just being in public is consent to be recorded. Your privacy can still be violated in public in such a manner because you're not at a public event. You're just out and about. I think there's a difference.
13: I have a problem with, so if it's a regular citizen doing it, I have no problem because everyone can film in public. It's your responsibility to be, you know, to secure your privacy if you're in public. But if it's an authority, like the city or some sort of other government entity, yes, I am 100% against that.
1: I don't know. I don't even like that. So the other day, we had a drone fly over, not the other day, the other week, a couple of weeks ago, we had a drone fly over our house. And it was like 30 feet above the roof line. Yeah. So I'm not saying that I did anything that is a felony. Yeah. I will never know. I will never say, but I did like mimic shooting it down with a rifle at which point it immediately right the hell out. I'm not kidding. It's like, I feel like they were absolutely, it was out in my backyard. They were absolutely watching. Came into my property.
13: And see there, it's unknown who's doing that, right? So what if it is a government entity doing that to you?
1: I think that it should not be a felony if I want to shoot it out of the sky because it's my airspace and I pay enough in tax. So I pay the blank you amount in tax. So I feel like I should be able to shoot whatever the hell I want out of the sky over my property. I will get it out of the sky. I won't tell you how. But if I see a drone, it's my drone. Free drone for Dana. That's how I look at it. I will take all your property. If you're stupid enough to have something fly over my property and it's a package, it's mine now. I don't care what it is. Unless you're the neighbor down the road and you have weird things Amazoned. That's a whole other story. I'm not allowed to share it, though. At all, but I do want to set it on the table just, you know, because it's intriguing. What'd you say, Juan?
14: You did already.
1: Yeah, it's pretty bad. All right, so we're going to talk about the local data center because it's actually costing communities, believe it or not. It's a PSYOP. Stick with us. We've got a lot more in store. Second hour.

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5: Mark James recapping the Ontario Honda Dealers Indy at Markham. Marcus Ericsson started up front, stayed up front throughout most of the day, at least in the top five. The pit strategy in a caution-filled race worked to his advantage, and with four laps to go, he was able to cruise around Romain Grosjean and grab his first win in the NTT IndyCar Series since St. Pete in 2023. Grosjean held on for second, and Will Power finishes third for the second weekend in a row.
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13: 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One truck on fire.
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19: You don't owe anyone land. 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
19: Welcome back to the program. Dana Lash with you. We're at the top of this second hour. So what? Look at a lot of stuff we gotta jump into. Because we've been having this huge, huge, huge debate about post-liberalism. And I've explained to you before, what is post-liberalism? We talked about this last week. So if you missed anything, obviously, you know, you can go back to the podcast and download it. But if you missed it, just for the jumping off period here, the idea of post-liberalism is, and you're going to hear this a lot as we go towards midterms and even more as we go towards 2028. This is what you need to know. All of this stuff that the Tea Party protested against in the early aughts, too big to fail, the consolidation of power at the federal level, everything that Republicans did, you know, for compassionate conservatism was the phrase, is back. It has a new name. It's called post-liberalism. And instead of compassionate conservatism, it's for the common good. But they never actually tell you what common, what good, and what is the common. They don't ever actually define what the common good is. Now, why are we having this conversation? We're having this conversation for several reasons. First off, I think the post-liberals are morons that completely showed their cards way too early as they tried to posture for 2028, right? The loudest activist amongst them, not everybody, but some. The reason that we're in this, we're having this conversation is because we're seeing a rise. This is how it started. We're seeing a rise in socialism on the left, but we're also seeing it on the right, but not so much socialism, authoritarianism. You have people on the right that think that the problems caused by big government can be fixed by more government, which we all know isn't the case. And this is the same argument that we had back in 2008, 2009, 2010, 2011, 2012, during the height of the Tea Party fight, right? We were fighting against all of the stuff, all of the bad big government stuff that Republicans did. And then they just handed Barack Obama the keys to it. And he scaled it up and made it even worse. So it's back. Now, it is this philosophy that does not, conservatives in the Tea Party grassroots movement believe in free markets and limited government. This philosophy of post-liberalism, they don't really believe so much in prioritizing free markets and having a limited government. They actually advocate for using aggressive state intervention. That's a big thing. They want to orchestrate specific social and economic outcomes using the lever of government. That's, they believe that the government can be a tool. They don't believe that government should be a neutral presence in the lives of Americans. Post-liberals believe that it should actively go after reshaping the economy, promoting the traditional nuclear family, even going after enemies, weaponizing bureaucracy. They believe all of these things. In order to do those things, what must you have more of? Big government. And whether it's using the government's federal regulatory power to reshape the economy, whether it is looking to go after corporations, whatever, it is all distilled down to using big government power. That's it. Now, there's a huge post-liberal faction within the Republican side. Now, how this came to be even bigger of a conversation, this was discussed as a way to remedy those individuals that seemed to be more favorable towards socialism or authoritarianism, not just on the left, but on the right, because you had these people who were like, oh my gosh, a $20 DoorDash burrito is so expensive. And then we had a big discussion about the burrito economy. We talked about that with Carol Roth yesterday. And also Phil Magnus. He was, I think, Monday. So it went from that to the vice president saying that he thinks that the dollar should not be the world's reserve currency. He thinks it promotes the resource curse, which I disagreed with vehemently earlier this week. The resource curse, again, is not the strength of the dollar. The resource curse is big government regulations, high taxation, excessive government spending, which this administration is doing in spades. I have consistently called that out. And I said it in the very beginning, right when after the election, Republicans have got to get a handle on the spending. I said this Trump's first term, Republicans have to get a handle on the spending. You can cut. He started off great, cutting the bureaucracy, cutting all of the dead weight in government. I mean, all the people were crying and moaning, well, government.

ad nauseum. And we disagreed with it. But then other video came out where he has consistently said that. And I watched the whole video. The whole video does not make it any better, in fact. I did not just, and I have a post coming out about this later today. I watched the whole video. There's a ton of other clips where he talks about the dollar should not be the world's current, the reserve currency, should not be the world's reserve currency. Tons of different video speeches, interviews that he's given where he said this over and over again, consistently for a span of years, even before, even like when he was in the Senate. And he's also said that he's a post-liberal. He's called himself literally post-liberal. He has said that verbatim, numerous times, actually. And so if you wanted to know what that meant, that's what this means. They think it's something different because it's a new label. Post-liberalism is not new. Now, post-liberals, they share social views with constitutional conservatives, but they share, that's where the similarities end. Then they go to big government, regulatory control, big government run economy, all of that. And that's not what conservative constitutionalists believe. So that's the major difference. You see some of this emerge in policies like, and I'll use this because it's one of the best and most immediate examples, the Trump accounts. The Trump accounts are post, it's a post-liberal policy. Now, by the way, Trump himself, I don't think, is a post-liberal. He has completely disagreed with Vance on the dollars, the world's currency reserve. He's got interviews saying the exact opposite. He and Vance are not on the same page economically. But the Trump accounts, for instance, that's a socialist wealth redistribution scheme because it's not just the Dells that are giving private money for those accounts. That is $1,000 per child taken from our treasury, that's our tax dollars, and redistributed to newborns born in a specific period. And there is no limitation on the immigrant status of those newborns' parents. So anchor babies are included. I've read the bill. I not only have read the bill, I linked to it in a Substack post, and I screenshotted it for people too damn lazy to click the link and annotated it so you can literally have it almost read to you. It verbatim includes anchor babies. There is no debate about that. It verbatim does not check the legal status of the participating parents. There is absolutely no debate on that. This passed. It's already part of it. This was one of the accommodations that was in the one big, beautiful bill that was ancillary to it. So that being said, that's an example, excuse me, of a big government policy, right? You could argue that tariffs, to the extent that they are being used, is similar. There's all kinds of stuff. The post-liberal faction that included some lawmakers that were promoting the idea of paying women to have babies because they said, look, Viktor Orban did it in Hungary and look how well it worked, except it didn't work in Hungary. They incentivized families to have babies and they were basically giving them a stipend. I think at one point they were giving them a vehicle. And what happened? It didn't do anything. It was a Band-Aid because all of these other issues were creating, we're suppressing the birth rate. If you're not dealing with the issues, all of the other economic, societal, what, et cetera, issues that are suppressing the birth rate, simply paying people to have kids is not going to fix those issues. And guess what happened? They never fixed the issues. They just threw money at people, welfare. And then the birth rate after this little experiment was over plummeted to a lower point than what it was previously before they started this program. That's a fact. Also, I've written about that and linked it gratuitously over at Substack Chapter and Verse. So, we thought there were post-liberals that thought they were going to try it here. I've had debates with some of them about it. I'm like, that's welfare. Welfare does not work. And it didn't work in Hungary. And it hasn't worked here in the United States. You're talking about more welfare. But they're like, well, Republicans are pro-family. You know, we should do things that are pro-family. But we're also anti-big government, or at least the conservative constitutionalists, which is why I don't call myself a Republican. They're too lefty for me. The post-liberals are the leftist faction of the GOP. And what they're trying to do is what the Whigs did back in the day. And they're trying to appropriate and hijack words and say, no, no, no, that's actually the people who are against big government. I had one of them tell me that today. I'm like, are you on crack? I'm endlessly amused, and I'm going to get really, I'll get a little snotty about this because I feel like I paid the cost to. I get really pissy when people try to lecture me about what post-liberalism is when it's the same big government, big Bush, too big to fail nonsense that we all protested against during the Tea Party days. I was in the streets. I was at the very first one. I was on the very first phone call. I helped recruit

0: and fundraise and canvass and phone bank and elect numerous candidates across the United States to fight this. So I'm not going to be lectured by people who weren't there, who are going to try to play semantics with me, leftist style, about renaming bad policies that have already failed. We're not doing that. So another part of this, because that's post-liberalism, that's what post-liberalism is, and we're going to get into this coming up at the bottom of the hour. One of the other big things is they try to argue, instead of debating the merits or lack thereof of their post-liberal ideas, what they try to accuse people of is, well, the Tea Party didn't do anything. Well, coming up, I'm going to share with you all the Tea Party wins and how everyone can bow down and kiss the backside of the movement that enabled Trump to take office. Again, people who weren't there trying to redefine what happened so that they can push on you big government, big Bush League, too big to fail nonsense. And they're doing it again. History always repeats. Rinse, wash, repeat. Rinse, wash, repeat. Same thing over and over. Coming up, we're also going to talk to Brandon Herrera. He's scheduled to join. We'll see. But about some of this ATF NFA stuff. So you had the ghost gun ban. Remember, after SCOTUS upheld it on statutory grounds, well, a judge struck it down. And also the whole suppressor issue is very interesting because we're waiting to see what the ATF does with the whole suppressor issue. Is this something, because we got to go into September before we find out if it's permanent. And there are some FFLs that are not selling suppressors just yet because they're waiting to see if the ATF tries to appeal. So we'll keep an eye on that. We got Brandon Herrera, who's running for office, who's going to join us as we move. 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

0: And now, all of the news you would probably miss. It's time for Dana's Quick Five.
1: All right, so bears apparently are no longer happy just getting in the woods. Now they're going to come knock on your door. So if you hear this, and you go, who is it? And they go, pizza delivery. It's a bear. I'm kidding, but still. A man at a Colorado apartment complex. It's like the land shark, by the way, in SNL. A man was attacked by a female black bear. He was doing laundry in his Colorado complex in Eagle Vale, and a bear attacked him. He was leaving the laundry room. Bear scratched his arm. He tripped, injured his foot while trying to escape. Did it steal his clothes? I'm curious. He was taken to a medical facility and treated for injuries to his arm and his foot. He was later released. But yeah, you just got to be... Everybody that I know that lives in Colorado, it's like bears are a part of their everyday lives. I would be afraid to let my dogs outside because there's just... I had a friend who took a picture of a bear on her deck. Yeah, just sitting on the deck, chilling in the morning. She was going to go out there with a cup of coffee. Bears chilling on her deck. Right? Terrifying. Bodies of climbers who vanished 34 years ago were found on a melting glacier in the Swiss Alps. Well preserved. Belgian climbers, 34 years ago, they were found freed from the ice. Two bodies on the glacier in southern Switzerland near the Italian border. They were taken to the Institute of Forensic Medicine for identification. And I guess they said that they're establishing their DNA profiles. They know who they are and they're notifying their families. So they didn't give out their names, but goodness. Let's see. Also, speaking of bears, they will get in your car. Apparently, a 250-pound black bear got trapped in a Colorado car and died. That's so sad. It died in a car. That is so sad. They can open and unlock doors, but then they can't get out of the cars. So this bear became trapped in the vehicle, and it just totally destroyed the interior, and the heat killed it. I mean, it looks like a bomb went off in the car. I've never seen anything like... I mean, the inside of the car doesn't even look like a car. It's crazy. But yeah, this poor bear. So people are told to keep your windows and doors closed. Keep your cars locked. You know, you've got to keep the bears out. They're able to open, unlock doors. They're like raptors. And don't keep food and all of that. That is so sad. This car is completely destroyed. That is insane. I mean, it kind of looks like there was a fire in it.
2: I mean, I wonder how much, because apparently there was more than a couple days that bear was stuck in there.
1: Yeah, that's so sad. Ugh. Oh, it's heartbreaking. Popular eye drops are recalled due to potential contamination. Oh, the eye drops used to treat red and itchy eyes are being recalled because they might be contaminated. 40,000 bottles of Clear Eyes are being recalled due to a lack of assurance of sterility and possible contamination. Look up. I mean, I'm not going to sit here and read all these lot numbers, but you can look at FDA's website and look for Clear Eyes and you'll see how to check that because there's a lot of numbers there to read. And then apparently a woman who died, she died and came back to life and got just in time to get a parking ticket. Of course. Yeah. It was in Auckland, New Zealand, a woman who received a parking ticket for staying too long. She actually was dead. Apparently she died and came back to life. I don't know. 54 years old and it was in a supermarket parking lot. We got a lot more on the way. Stick with us. The fight for America's freedom is happening right now in our courts, and the decisions made today will help shape the country we leave to the next generation. That's why I want to tell you about Alliance Defending Freedom. Alliance Defending Freedom is leading the fight for free speech, religious liberty, parental rights, the sanctity of life, and the truth that men and women are biologically different. They helped win major legal victories, including helping overturn Roe v. Wade and securing a landmark free speech victory at the Supreme Court. But the fight isn't over. Right now, ADF is defending women's sports and standing up for our constitutional freedoms, but they can't do it without patriots like you. Right now, your gift will go twice as far. 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
1: Welcome back to the program. Dana Lash here with you. We're at the bottom of the second hour. You can listen coast to coast. You can watch the stream, Channel 347, DirecTV, YouTube, Facebook, all that good stuff. As aggravated as I get with a lot of these Texas races and the way that the GOP is performing in some of them and some of the campaigning, there's one race, though, that's kind of a bright spot. It's like, oh, everything's going correctly. And now the polls, you're seeing some momentum being measured. I was actually looking at the breakout of this. So right now, Brandon Herrera in Texas's 23rd congressional district is plus six over his opponent, whose name isn't worth mentioning on my valuable, precious, holy airspace. And so this is really, because remember, they were trying to gaslight you into thinking this guy can't win. He's just a gun enthusiast from Texas. He doesn't know anything. Well, he actually does, and he can. And he joins us now via video, because all he does anymore is live on the road, going out and talking to the good people of the Republic of Texas that are going to vote for him coming up. Congratulations, by the way, because you're well out of the margin of error. And I noted that also the average of all of the polling recently even has you a little bit higher than that, measured against this socialist candidate. So that's huge. I mean, clearly voters in the 23rd are responding well.
2: Absolutely. Well, I appreciate you having me back on, Dan. It's good to see you again. We're out there doing everything we can. You know what? They can outspend us. They can throw a bunch of California money, New York money, D.C. money at us. They'll never outwork us. So I've been out pounding the pavement in all 27 counties in the district. I'm right now dropping off signs out here in the Big Bend region and Alpine. Just pounding the pavement, talking to people, and making sure we get that message out there, because I think the people of West Texas resonate a lot more with what we consider our values than they do a lot of the Democratic Socialists that the DNC has to offer these days.
1: Well, and the other choice on the ballot is someone who's not only against their way of life, but against the industry that pays for the roof over their head and pays for the food on their table. And just, I mean, by implementing all of the policies that DSA is wanting that they're proposing, I mean, I don't see how the way of life out in West Texas continues as it is with that kind of leadership. I mean, clearly, I mean, there's a reason why they're leaning towards you.
2: Absolutely. And not only is it just a gun issue, I mean, that makes up, I think, very little of what people talk about in West Texas. It's the data centers. It's keeping water. It's stopping oil field theft. There's so many issues that you need a competent leader for. And one of the issues that she's talked about, and this is just a reminder, the biggest border district in the entire country, Texas District 23, has more border with Mexico than any other district in the country.
1: Interesting.
2: And she's talking about returning to catch and release. She's talking about returning to the Biden border crisis. And anyone who's lived in any one of these border counties knows exactly how bad it was during the Biden administration. And they know that we can't go back to that.
1: Right. And also the illegal crossing issue in Big Bend, because you were really outspoken on this, because there was some construction going on in Big Bend as it pertains to the border. And you were one of the ones saying, we got to make sure that we're doing right by the land and that we're not, you know, actually changing the land and altering the resource out here. Tell me a little bit about that, because it seemed like that Customs and Border Patrol agreed.
2: Sure, absolutely. And that was great to see that they were jumping on board with that. I was a very vocal proponent for this, directly to the White House. I talked to the White House political team. They've been very receptive. We talked to DHS about this specifically. But the biggest thing is that Big Bend is not only one of the most beautiful national parks in Texas, one of the most beautiful in the country, but it also, the entire Big Bend sector made up, I think, less than 2% of all illegal crossings at the peak of the Biden border crisis. It's just not an area that's traversable. It's the terrain is, you're talking about putting a 20-foot fence on top of a 100, 200-foot granite cliff. It just wasn't something that was necessary, and it only served to destroy the tourism industry that this area heavily relies on, and just everything that this area needs. All of the local sheriffs that touched this county, all of them were against it, and not just the Democrats, but it was the Republicans, it was the Independents. Anyone in this region was against that wall because they knew that it was unnecessary, but it would just harm the tourism economy, harm the ecology. And it was just something that we didn't need and we didn't want. Yeah. So listening to the people here on the ground and understanding that nuance that, yes, we want a secure border. We fought very hard to get. And that was one of the things that President Trump campaigned on. We want a secure border. We want America to be Americans. We want to put Americans first. But we also want to protect that America. And so finding that nuance and finding ways that we can still enforce the border policies and still make sure that illegal aliens are not getting into our country and draining us of resources, but not necessarily needing a physical barrier in places like Big Bend. Yeah. And I think finding that nuance is why you need people on the ground that actually understand the needs of the district.
1: That's a great point. That's such a beautiful area out there. I don't think, if people aren't familiar with the Big Bend area, when you think of like the traditional West and that, you know, American iconography, that's that area. That's what they think of. We're talking with Brandon Herrera, the AK guy, AKA the AK guy. Your opponent also suggested raising the purchase age of firearms to 25, which I never understand DSA and that side, because they want to lower the voting age to like 16 or fetus age, whatever, while simultaneously raising the age to own a firearm to 25. I mean, you're talking about suspending someone's constitutional rights and making it dependent upon being 25 years old to exercise them. You obviously oppose that. What do you say to your opponent?
2: Well, so she said specifically that she wanted to raise the age because that your frontal cortex wasn't fully developed. And most, you know, scientific evidence today points to the fact that your frontal cortex isn't really finished developing until 25 to 30. So that's a wild thing to say. And even if you're just talking about raising the age to 21, you're talking about a market of a ton of people, right? A sample size of a ton of people who are over 18. They're legal adults. They're able to serve in the military, fight and die for their country. They're potentially responsible for protecting their own families, their own children, and you're denying them access to a firearm, a constitutionally guaranteed right. I find that to be absurd, especially when those same people that say, oh, well, you're not adult enough to make decisions for yourself, are saying that at that age, oh, you should be able to not only vote, you should be able to chemically castrate yourself, perform transgender surgeries, get tattoos, drive a car. That just seems like they stop at firearms. They want you to be able to do everything else. But they want to have a restriction on your right to defend yourself, your property, and your family. And I just completely disagree with that. And I think West Texas does too.
1: Oh, completely. Yeah. My jaw dropped when I saw her say that, because she, I mean, it feels like other Democrats kind of very reluctantly would sort of push it. She just went full on running at the wall, saying, no, increase the age to 25. I wanted to ask you last question. The suppressor issue for people following, there's a little bit of a legal, I don't know how to put it. I'm just going to say, just for the lack of a better way to state it, like a weird area right now until we see what the DOJ does, which I don't think that this DOJ is not going to, I don't think that this is going to be made a, it's going to be rescinded. But right now, currently, you know, depending on where you are and if you're a member of certain groups, et cetera, you can get a suppressor, which you did. You videotaped, you recorded yourself going and making a purchase. What was that like? Because I could never, for the life of me, do not understand why these things are NFA items, because anywhere else you're looked at as a hillbilly if you go hunting without a suppressor. But in the United States, they act like it makes guns shootier or something. Talk to me about your experience, because that was huge. I think you were one of the first.
2: Yes, ma'am. So that was, if you go to places like in Europe and different areas that are a lot less gun friendly than the United States, it's considered common courtesy. It's looked at like, you know, if you don't have a suppressor, it's like driving a car downtown without a muffler.
1: Yeah.
2: But it was beautiful, and we appreciate Gun Owners of America, Silencer Shop, all of our partners that helped on that. But yeah, it was one of the, it was if not the first transfer. That's, I mean, we did it at midnight in Silencer Shop headquarters. The first transfer of a suppressor without an NFA tax stamp in over 92 years. And so being able to do that and be a part of history is just, it's so cool to me. And to be able to not only just talk about, you know, being a gun advocate, but really putting my, you know, my life on the line, my my legal standing on the line, to be the tip of the spear on that is the honor of my lifetime. And so what we're waiting for now is legal guidance from the ATF. So don't harass your local FFLs for not selling you a suppressor without the NFA, because there's a lot of questions that haven't been answered yet.
1: Yeah.
2: You know, how do you remove it from the NFA books? How do you legally go through that process without the ATF coming back, let's say, in a less gun friendly administration? Let's say we have it 2 years from now. I hope we don't, but we might. And then how do they do this and go through the process without losing their licenses later down the road and losing their entire business?
1: Yeah, because
2: so that's
1: weird,
2: where we're waiting on the ATF.
1: We're in this weird gray area, because previously, especially under the last administration, the Biden-Harris administration, I mean, there were people that were having their licenses yanked, FFLs having their licenses yanked, because they would have just like this, like maybe they used an Oxford comma or it was like a stupid grammatical errors. There's a list out there on the internet somewhere showing all of just the dumb grammatical errors that they were using as justification to pull these licenses from these retailers, which is stupid. So you obviously, I hope people, and I think what you just said is a great point. I hope people, you know, give a little grace to some of these retailers because they've been through it the past several years.
2: Absolutely. Considering, yeah, what you're referring to is the Biden administration's zero tolerance policy yes. through the ATF, where FFL revocations were up like 500+% because they were finding any excuse to go after these mom and pop FFLs that didn't have the lawyers, that didn't have the ability to fight it. And they were just they were stripping them of their livelihoods. And so what they're trying to do is we're trying to avoid that in the future and try to figure out the way to do this the right way. But either way, this is the battle done or is the war done? Absolutely not. But we did win the battle.
1: Yeah.
2: Now it's on to the next thing. Yeah. So now it's, you know, focusing on individual states and it's pushing this further to where this applies to everyone and the further dismantling of the unconstitutional National Firearms Act.
1: Yeah. Last, actually, this will be the last question for you. I lied. Because I think one of the reasons why you resonate with so many people is because it's you have a very you're very practically political, if that makes sense. It's not, you know, it's not like some brand ideology. It's just practical common sense politics. That's it. And obviously people, I think, walk through that Second Amendment door with you and got to understand you better through that perspective. Taking that, you know, to elected office, how are you, how would you be able, how can, or how do you plan to leverage, you know, the authority invested in you by people in Texas to kind of change that environment, particularly with the ATF, because it seems like a lot of lawmakers in D.C. just sort of look the other way, like, ah, well, you know, we'll deal with the ATF later. Is that, would that be a priority for you? And what could you do in your capacity to maybe either bring it to the attention of the White House to limit the authority of the ATF or do it yourself?
2: Well, so it's hard to be one of 435 members of Congress yeah. and say that you have any sort of authority on paper. But in reality, when you're talking about it, you're talking about voting margins of sometimes just a couple votes. And especially with the House having control of the purse strings, you have a lot more authority than you think. You have a lot more ability to affect change positively. And so that's something that we're going to try to leverage. And again, just be backup to guys like Andrew Clyde, who is a huge warrior on this front.
1: Fantastic. Yeah.
2: Incredible congressman.
1: Yeah,
2: and great being able to
1: and,
2: you,
1: and you're going
2: to
1: be
2: what
1: one
2: he
1: too.
2: With I hope so. I'm working pretty hard to try to get there and give those guys backup. You know, just really like with what he did in the Big Beautiful Bill fight, we tried to go farther. We didn't quite get to where we wanted to be, but at the same time, I was telling people, I was screaming from the rooftops, this will be the step that allows us to continue to take apart the NFA, to reducing the tax stamp down to zero. It makes it completely unconstitutional by the Supreme Court's own words. Let's fight this in court. And that's exactly what happened. Are we finished? No. But man, we're making strides.
1: I just, my goal is to see you part of like literally a Young Guns caucus. Yeah. Like call it that and have like, you know, 2A minded in the House because God knows that they need it. They need more 2A minded folks there. Brandon Herrera, I'm so happy to see that you're really pulling away now and this momentum is kicking into gear. And we have, I know the information in the lower third where people can go if they want to donate or support your campaign. Brandon Herrera for Congress, as always, the AK guy. Thank you so much for what you do. We're grateful. Appreciate you.
2: Thank you, Dana. We appreciate it.
1: We have more to come, folks, as we wrap up the second hour. We're going to roll into Florida Man as well. We're also capitalists, God bless America. 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

0: It's his life mission to make bad decisions. It's time for Florida Man.
1: All right. First and foremost, let's get into it. We've got another. Oh, I think we had this guy. I always remember face injuries. I think this is, yeah, we had this guy. This guy's the drunk guy who tried to flee on foot, and he ended up getting caught, so we had him. Let's see. We also have a story of, it involves all of Kane's favorite things, old people, Popeyes in Florida. So a 65-year-old man named Michael Knight was arrested just the other day at a Popeyes because he started exposing his bits. At a Popeyes. He has been in and out of prison for the exposure of his sexual organs, S-E-C-K-S-H-U-L, sexual organs since 1986. How are you busted so many times since 1986 and you're out walking around still? So he's facing third-degree felony charges. He's a registered sex offender. He's back behind bars because he was going to a Popeyes and showing off his Frankenbeans. I'm not kidding. Like, literally taking them out. Sir, this is a Popeyes. But how long do you, I mean, obviously he's not going to stop. No. So how, can we just like take him off the face of the earth?
2: Yes.
1: I'm done with the suicidal empathy. I'm done with it. He's a pervert. He's always going to be a pervert. What are you going to wait until he rapes a kid before we do something? Take him out. Arrest him. I mean, you know, because if you don't, then maybe you're going to get vigilantism. I mean, falling down was kind of a prophecy more less than it was a film. So. But he's, what is that going to do? He's facing third-degree charges. That clearly has not been working. These types of things have not been working with this guy. And why are they always the grodiest-looking people? Let's see. Ooh, a Boca, Florida woman, Boca Raton. She bit off part of her husband's ear as he drove on I-95 in Broward County. Oh, goodness, woman. Oh, I'm taking a peek at her now. Deerfield Beach. Florida Patrol, Highway Patrol, arrested a Boca Raton woman over the weekend because she done bit off her husband's ear while he was driving with his two kids in the car. Her name is Amy Baker, and she was arrested following the incident. According to the arrest report, 911 dispatchers were taking the call, and they sent out police due to a domestic incident in Broward County. They had gone to the medical center, the woman and her husband, after the event. She was the one who called 911 and reported that her husband had hit her. And then when they spoke with the husband, he was wearing a right bandage around his head and had blood all over his face and neck. And he's like, yeah, we were coming back from a boat party in Fort Lauderdale and we were arguing about past problems in the relationship. And she called me a gay slur. And then he told her, who's the one with the felony? And then she slapped him and then she bit his ear off, Mike Tyson style. So they had a 1-year-old and a 7-year-old in the car. And apparently the woman laughed and appeared to not take the severity of his injury seriously. So she's facing aggravated battery causing bodily harm and disability, 2 counts of child neglect without great bodily harm. And I guess she bonded out, but I don't know what her bond is. I just feel like getting drunk at a boat party and driving back home is not the way to do anything. Driving, boat parties, kids. I mean, clearly.
3: Pray for those kids.
1: I'm telling you, those kids are in it not to win it. Oh, man. We have a lot more on the way. Third hour coming up. What did the Tea Party accomplish? I'll answer that post-liberal question coming up.

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2: As NASCAR heads to New Hampshire this weekend, one driver I want you to pay attention to when you're listening to the race is Christopher Bell. He's a two-time Cup Series winner at the racetrack. He's got four wins in the second-tier series and even a truck win. He's going for his third straight top 10 at this racetrack as well. So all this is to be said, Christopher Bell is pretty darn good at New Hampshire. I got the chance to talk to him not too long ago and asked him, what type of racetrack is this for you guys and the 20 team?
4: New Hampshire is, it's a tough cookie because you have to balance the short run versus long run there. And, you know, typically, I mean, that's a common theme across, I guess, every track. But Loudon, you have a really rough corner in turns three and four. One and two is pretty smooth. The track changes a lot. And it's a place that we only go one time a year. So you just don't have as much data at that track as you do other tracks. It's a very unique place. Like, there's, you kind of compare Loudon to like a Phoenix or maybe a Gateway or, you know, some of those type tracks, but it's so rough that, you know, it's much different than all of those other tracks. So yeah, it's a fun place to go. I'll tell you what, the crowd always shows up at Loudon. It's always a super busy packed place.
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13: 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One truck on fire.
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1: You don't owe anyone land. You don't owe anyone a benefit. None of these people deserve any of these things that they're demanding. I just think that certain people are incapable of actually integrating into certain societies. There's nothing that you can do to compete with basic centuries of that kind of barbarism that teaches people and affirms that this behavior is okay.
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1: Welcome back to the program. Dana Lash with you. We're at the top of this third hour on Friday. I hope everybody's having a little fun back to school. Back to school. I'm telling you. I actually like the back to school. There's something about getting new school supplies that I have loved since forever. When I was a kid, I had to get like hand-me-downs, but then when I first could actually get my own mechanical pencils and that, it was amazing. Just, I love school supplies. All right. Anyway, it's awesome. School, going back to school is awesome. All right. So we've been having this big debate about post-liberalism, and I was explaining to you post-liberalism and how it's all the stuff from the old big Bush days of compassionate conservatism. When did you first hear that phrase? Do you remember hearing that?
3: I do.
1: Someone asked me, where did that come from? And I had to Google it. I'm like, that was the phrase used by so many Republicans, like in the early aughts, to describe their policies of using government to manipulate and get certain outcomes.
3: What did Google say when that started? So like 2005-ish, or was it in 2008 when Barack Obama came into play?
1: It was before then. This was during Bush's term.
3: Yeah.
1: I think it was the first term, maybe. The phrase was, I mean, it really was used to describe all of that. I'm going to actually go. I have to search my tags.
3: It's synonymous with suicidal empathy.
1: Technically, it started in like 79, 80, the first time it was used. Now, but it did not come into mainstream until George W. Bush. So a guy named Doug Weed, and I'm going to bring all this, you're going to need to know this. A guy named Doug Weed, he was arguing that, now you'll understand why, because this comprises the backbone of all of the big government stuff. Doug Weed in 1979 was arguing that the Republican Party needed to shed its image of not caring about the poor, right? Which I always thought that played into the narrative that Democrats were trying to establish about the Republican Party, which I don't like. But he did this thing where the Republican Party has to shed its image of not caring about the poor anymore, right? So that's where it kind of started. And then one of George W. Bush's advisors worked with him in the late 90s as he was getting ready. This is when he was governor, before he was getting ready, as he was preparing his presidential run, to develop this as like an ideological tentpole, for the lack of a better way to put it, for addressing Republican policy. So he had this book that came out in 1992, and it was called The Tragedy of American Compassion. And that was the way that he addressed everything from education to healthcare to like everything fell into that. Like the Republicans need to be seeing you dealing with poverty and all of these other issues through conservative principles compassionately. And then it really came full circle when Bush had said this of it in an interview, quote, "It is compassionate to actively help our citizens in need, and it is conservative to insist on accountability and results." So it became one of Bush's like key slogans going into the aughts. And it was viewed as, oh, it's so nice. It's conservatism and compassion could go hand in hand. That has never been the issue. The issue is the means through which you address these problems. And you had people that were saying it was compassionate to use large government or the lever of government for this purpose. That was the big thing. So this has snowballed, and now we have post-liberalism that's using the same thing. Now, you remember, we had the No Child Left Behind. We had all of this other economic assistance, because the compassionate conservative philosophy of Bush during that era was, well, we need to make sure we provide for the American family. We have to steward for the American family, and the poor need society support, et cetera, et cetera. And if that all sounds well and good until you realize that their method of dealing with it was through larger government, that they literally had to expand government to address these issues. And that's the problem that real conservative constitutionalists have, because that's not what the government is supposed to do at all. In fact, we view the presence of a large government to be the problem. It has caused all of these issues, subprime mortgages. I mean, everything, name an issue. It's been caused by big government. You don't fix these issues with the introduction of more government. It just never works that way. So I lay the ground with that phrase, because now, instead of compassionate conservatism, now the phrase is common good. It's the same principle, new phrase, common good. Now, during my criticisms of post-liberalism, post-liberals get very upset. They get super upset when you criticize and you draw these very legitimate and completely inarguable analogies. And then I get this all the time, and I'm sure you've seen this, Kane, because I've said, look, during the Tea Party days, we fought against this stuff. I am not about to be lectured to by people promoting the same stuff that we fought and defeated back in the early aughts and repackaging it to me as post-liberalism. Well, then the post-liberals get mad, and this is what they say. But what did the Tea Party accomplish?

what was it, Fox Business, Rick Santelli, who said we need a modern day Tea Party. And that was sort of like the catalyst for the creation of it. The next day we were on the, we were on a conference call, a Sunday conference call with people. And then we were planning the Tea Party. The first one we had the first day where they had them around the country, we had one under the arch in St. Louis. And we were very clear in that we were what we were opposing. It wasn't even Democrat or Republican. We just didn't like big government, period. The Democrats tried to invalidate it because they saw it as a threat to the big government they were pushing through Barack Obama. So they called us all racist when it wasn't. I mean, there were Black Americans that were part of the Tea Party because nobody likes big government. That's just very simple. So fast forward 2009, have the first Tea Party, and it grows from there. And I was all over the country. I helped other Tea Parties. We helped recruit candidates. So let me tell you what the Tea Party accomplished. Because I was, I think we are probably, I wonder if I should write a book on this. It feels like maybe. So the first, I think, let me start at 30,000 feet. One of the biggest accomplishments of the Tea Party was completely, I would say, stopping the juggernaut of the Obama agenda. Not entirely, but we threw enough obstacles in its way that it slowed it down precipitously. And we single-handedly halted the legislative momentum of one of the most popular, youngest Democrat presidents who had the momentum of cult of personality behind him. We swarmed town halls, and I can't tell you how many town halls I went to or how many town halls I recorded, how many fights I saw. I mean, it's crazy. We swarmed town halls in 2009. We absolutely destroyed the media's illusion that Barack Obama and Democrats had a wholehearted progressive mandate, that the nation just gave them a full-on statist mandate. We destroyed that narrative. And that's incredibly important because the media told everybody back then. Remember the one thing that said we're all socialists now? Those headlines aren't new. They were saying this back in 08, 09. We destroyed that. We also completely destroyed the media's ecosystem. We exposed every single one of these hacks. We exposed the game. We explained how narrative building works. And we forced the press to address its bigotry, hatred of flyover America, and really expose how they are not representative of flyover America. That's the 30,000 foot view. I would also add to that, we just gut punched the Republican establishment. Absolutely gut punched it. We were willing to primary and destroy every rhino out there. We started our first race. It was one that I kicked off against Didi Scozzafava up in New York's, I think it was New York's 23rd. A Democrat recruited actually by Newt Gingrich at the time to run against a conservative guy who wasn't charismatic and he was a nerd, but he was a good conservative. And we were like, well, if you're going to play this game, we're going to tank the whole damn thing. Newt Gingrich, actually, after this race, because they lost, called for a meeting with grassroots activists in St. Louis with me and to pick other grassroots activists that came in. And he got it right away. He saw, just as he saw in the 90s, there's a new conservative movement. This is it. And he saw what was happening here and he agreed and he was really amenable about it. And I still to this day give him tons of credit for that. He was the only one in that first year that came around and was like, I get it, because he sees this stuff and he's a smart man. So that's the 30,000 foot view. I can go on. I can talk about, you know, the ruling class and get all of this stuff, but there's others. So to get more specific, the biggest test was that midterm election in 2010. We snatched that majority from Barack Obama and we took 63 seats. 63 seats. We were flipping blue districts. 63 seats. I was, they actually, because I was a Tea Partier, they had me, it was my very first election night coverage. They had me go up with ABC
with George

0: Stephanopoulos and Diane Sawyer to do election night coverage for midterms. So I got to see all this stuff as it came in. And it was really, I mean, it's like drinking from a fire hose. And it was really exhilarating. And I love this stuff. And I could see that we were winning big. And the mood on that set was just dismal. It was like being at a funeral. These people were so sad. And we were just getting seat after seat after seat, 63 seats. Obama had to address it the next day. And his quote was, "We took a shellacking. We created the House Freedom Caucus. We politically eliminated numerous swamp creatures who stood in the way of reducing the size and scope of government, who were standing in the way of reducing regulatory abuse, who were standing in the way of lower taxes, less government spending. We took them out politically, and we replaced them with the most conservative candidates that could win. We blocked Merrick Garland. Imagine that guy on the Supreme Court. That was a Tea Party win. We forced budget limits and sequestration through the Budget Control Act. We pressured leadership to end earmarks in 2011. We fundamentally altered how bills were negotiated. We stopped the move along to get along style of GOP governance because we played hardball during debt ceiling standoffs, and we refused to cave, which led to the 2013 shutdown, which only actually scored us more seats in the next midterm. We fueled that whole red map initiative with aggressive redistricting fights. We swept state legislatures that allowed for the GOP to redraw the maps for the next decade. We rejected federal Medicaid expansion, right? We won restrictions on public sector unions. Wisconsin is the biggest note of that. We stopped the federal government. Remember this, they were going to try to make the states run the federal ACA exchanges, and we stopped that. We blocked multiple assault weapons ban attempts, nationalized and attempts at nationalizing red flag law. We expanded concealed carry across the nation, won tax cuts in multiple states. And you know what? We destroyed narratives right and left. We were too few in numbers. No one's ever actually tried full-on constitutional conservatism. They half-ass it, and then they go, "Oh, well, it failed." No, it's because none of you people, including a lot of the post-liberals, don't have the balls to do what it takes. And in fact, some of them don't. It's not about spine. It's that they don't want it. A lot of these people really want big government. They're rhinos. Know them by their fruits. We got a lot more on the way as we move. 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Wade and securing a landmark free speech victory at the Supreme Court. 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

0: And now, all of the news you would probably miss. It's time for Dana's Quick Five.
1: I went really long last segment, so I'm real short this segment, but I'm going to make it up to you. A mom claims that an airline made her buy an $800 ticket for a toddler who sat on her lap on a previous flight. Look, if you're going to fly and your kid needs a seat, they got to have a ticket. That's completely the way that that works. Also, Gallup poll, Americans drinking remains at a record low. Record low 54% for 2 years in a row now, which is probably why big alcohol in Texas moved to go after, I don't want to say big weed because we don't really have big weed here. And also, Pasadena neighbors are mad because a mailman was seen on video attacking a peacock. 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
1: This actually is the perfect song for this because I'm going to start with a Jill Biden video, and then I'm going to tell you exactly what big government republicanism, a.k.a. post-liberalism, has done. So buckle up, kids. Woo! All right. First and foremost, guys, do you realize the reason Joe Biden sucked out loud so bad and was like losing like it was his job is because he got roofied?
2: What?
1: Yeah. What's up? This is Cut 12, Jill Biden. I'm not kidding. This is not AI.
3: Still to this day, you don't have a gut instinct on what was that moment?
4: No, I mean, there's all kinds of theories. You know, he had been traveling. I know he was tired. He didn't feel well that day when I saw him. But there was nothing definitive that I could point to. And I had been on the road for 2 weeks up until that moment. So I wasn't with him. I didn't see him days before, weeks before. I saw him maybe 1 hour before.
3: And there's no way anyone could have, God forbid, laced his drink or
4: Who knows? Right? Who knows?
1: Can I do this? I feel like I should be her for Halloween. Hold on.
5: So you're telling me that there's like nowhere that anybody didn't spark his drink?
2: Stop.
5: Is that what you're telling me?
2: Stop it.
5: That nobody sparked his drink?
1: I can't stand the vocal fry. It makes me, honestly, when I hear vocal fry, it makes me want to try to talk like a dude. I feel like I want to talk like Randy Savage. When I hear chicks like that, I just want to talk like this. I just can't help it. Right? Oh, my gosh.
5: Baby.
1: It's that whole, like, late 90s, early aughts Britney Spears vocal fry. I can't. Kane, if I ever do that, will you throw something at my head?
2: Yes, I will.
1: Gonna have to talk like this the rest of the show.
6: I almost just did it.
1: What?
6: I almost just threw something at your head.
1: Well, I was imitating.
6: Right.
1: I
6: held myself back.
1: So hold up for a sec. You're telling me that it's not because he's literally, he had a stroke and he's got all kinds of stuff. He was just maybe had his drink laced before his debate with POTUS. Okay. Or you suck. Let's just admit it. You know what? I would have more respect for him if he came out and was like, Jill, shut up. You know what, folks? I just sucked out loud. That's what happened. I blew it because I am horrible at this. You know how you really can do a save? Be like, I'm much better with policy and kicking the beans out of people behind doors. I don't sit here and do this performative clown work. I mean, there's a million different ways he could have done it. But no, he's got to be protected. It's maybe because he had a drink laced. I can't with these people. What are they going to do to make money? They're earned, what is it called? Earned to spend ratio. What am I thinking of? Is completely out of sorts.
6: Profit and loss.
1: Yeah. They spend way more than they bring in.
6: Yeah.
1: There for 1 week, I kid you not, I saw her in like no fewer than three different Dolce & Gabbana outfits. And she looked like a damn slip covered sofa in every single one of them. I'm like, how are you doing that to Dolce & Gabbana? I mean, you're supposed to wear the clothes, not the clothes wear you, which is why your girl wears all black. And I literally got this shirt off Amazon. I'm not even lying to you right now. It came from Amazon. And it was, you know how much this shirt that I'm wearing was? $12.99 without tax. That's how much this shirt was.
6: Yeah.
1: I'm not even messing. There's certain things I'm super bougie with and certain things I'm like, no. His drink was laced. That's all. Okay, I wanted to also do really quickly this New Jersey governor. Mickey Sherrill, who says, well, just listen to this.
7: It's easier to get an AR-15 in the United States than it is to get an abortion.
6: What?
1: Yeah.
6: Wait, what?
1: You know what? She's exactly the type of girl at last call who's trying to look and find a hookup partner before, because no one else approached her until and they're not going to approach you after the lights came up, especially. First off, she says it's easier to get an AI. What? Are we still doing this? Are we still doing this? Is it Mickey Sherrill? Her name is Mickey Sherrill, not Mikey, right?
6: Yeah.
1: Oh, it is Mikey? Oh, I don't like her even more now. She took a man's name. How dare you? First off, this is one of the stupidest things I've ever heard. Both of these, for it's a blanket state. It's a dumb blanket statement. It is not easier, by the way. And also, you're talking about an abortion as birth control. Let's be real. An abortion as birth control. That's how they're putting this. I mean, anybody can walk in. You can walk in and they can, I mean, you, in fact, it's not even where you go really into a brick and mortar anymore. You just do the pill and they send it to you in the mail now. That's like, that is becoming, those abortifacients by mail, that's actually becoming like bigger than walking into a Planned Parenthood. It's not the way it used to be anymore. What gets me is they're like, women have to have waiting periods, 24 to 72 hours. Can you believe it? Oh, like you try to make us do with guns? Huh. Wow, imagine that. This is, it's just a stupid thing to say. And I mean, the fact that we have lawmakers out there, grown women, it's just, it's embarrassing. But no, that's not even remotely true. She was signing, so that press, the presser that she was at was at this press conference for a SHIELD law bill that was aimed at, let me read this, aimed at protecting access to individuals seeking reproductive and gender-affirming health care. What is gender-affirming health care? I don't understand the gender affirmation. Words are important. I don't get that. Like you look, pull down somebody's pants and go, yep, you're a girl, or yep, you're a boy, I see it. I don't know. What is that? I affirmed you. Right. You've just been affirmed.
8: It's like saying cancer-affirming health care. Like, are you affirming cancer?
1: Yeah, it's just, it's weird. I don't get this. And she goes, the sentence that she said after that, she goes, and the attack on reproductive health care is literally killing women. You're literally killing women. Does this stuff still work with people? Does it work? I mean, you're talking about owning a firearm and killing a baby. One is a constitutional right. I don't think killing a baby is a constitutional right. Why do they always go after that? Why not go after, it's easier to have free speech than it is to kill a baby. Can you believe it's so hard to kill a baby? My gosh, are we even free in this world anymore? Is this a free country if we can't just kill our babies? I mean, my, now you see why all these broads are out there, mommy sleuthing it up with that Clancy lady, right? You get it now. Part of it, I think, is that culture too. Even Bill Clinton said that it should be rare, never on demand. Boy, that has changed, hasn't it? Goodness. I wanted to switch it up before we go, because one of the things that I had mentioned, talking about this whole thing with post-liberalism, and I hear so often, like I said, the big Bush League era folks that want to rebrand themselves and their ideas as being post-liberal, and they go, what did the Tea Party accomplish? Well, I just answered some of that. But I can tell you what big government republicanism, the second part of it, what that has accomplished. I wrote about it. Compassionate conservatism, that's the new slogan for the common good. That's just a restructure of that. So debt explosion, record high deficit. We have record high deficits right now from absolutely unbridled spending. Republicans still cannot get the message that they need to stop spending. Entitlement expansion, Medicare Part D, particularly. Everybody remembers Medicare Part D. That is in Medicare Part D, the ultimate irony, $700 billion TARP, the TARP intervention. You guys remember TARP, right? That's literally like big government republicanism on steroids, using federal power to distort the market on the way up, and then using more federal power on the way to rescue it on the way down. That is post-liberalism. That is the poster child for post-liberalism is TARP. Oh my gosh. Fannie and Freddie, nationalizing Fannie and Freddie, $5 trillion in mortgage liabilities directly into the taxpayer's ledger. How nice was that? That was such a nice little gift, Kane. It was so great. Yeah. Or what about, so TARP was 08. So that, all of that, buying all these toxic assets, creating a permanent moral hazard. I could go on and on. Ooh, one of my favorite topics, quantitative easing, Federal Reserve bailouts. This is from my post. It's going to be here coming up on Substack. we started that massive era of quantitative easing and like literally forever entangled the government in the day-to-day operations of the daily pricing of financial markets, for the lack of a better way to put it, right? That makes sense. This is all stuff that big government republicanism accomplished. Bailouts and subsidies, negotiating the decline with Obamacare and failing to repeal. The 2020 CARES Act, let's not forget that. Federalization of education through No Child Left Behind. The subprime mortgage crisis, and remember the phrase, ownership society? I know you guys remember the ownership society phrase. Kane and I were just talking about that. Or what about the, where the list is long. So that's what big government republicanism, just some of what that got us, aka post-liberalism. So whenever they ask you, well, what does the Tea Party accomplish? Tea Party's accomplished a hell of a lot. But we didn't run the country into the ground as much as big government republicanism / post-liberalism accomplished. Here's the other thing, too, that people need to realize. Our numbers were very few. Constitutional conservatism has never been implemented. Just like capitalism, we don't have full capitalism in this country. We have crony capitalism. You can't sit here and say that capitalism failed when we've never actually even had pure capitalism. It's always been a form of cronyism. So you can't sit here and go, well, I don't like this. Capitalism's failed. Well, it's not capitalism, chuckle nuts. It's not capitalism. It's crony capitalism. It's a bastardization. It's not even the full realization of what we could have. And we've never had literal, actual constitutional conservatism implemented. Why? Most lack the spine to do it. Most of these lawmakers lack the spine to look the electorate in the face and say, you know what? We're ending entitlements. Sorry. We're going to introduce some austerity. The government, they lack the courage to introduce the austerity to induce prosperity amongst the people. I will never forget, I said this the other day, a Republican candidate from Missouri who works in he's in the administration now on the periphery, always wanted to work in government, leapfrogged all these different seats, looked me in the face one time and told me that they would never be able to support privatizing Social Security publicly because too many people look at it like you're taking people's health care, which is not what it is, or Social Security rather, which is not what it is at all. They don't want to tell people that because too many Republicans, frankly, are too many people in America who identify as Republican are too comfortable with big government. They act like they're limited government, but the moment we start talking about reducing entitlements or taking them entirely, oh my gosh, everyone loses their damn mind. So that's part of the problem. Also, the rhinos, which notice how we stopped using that term. Do you know why? Because those are the post-liberals. They're not going to use anything that's damaging to their own brand. They're trying to rebrand themselves. These are people who love using government, and they love government spending because power and spending means more big government. That's why you're not hearing that word anymore. So all of this has been tried. Don't allow them to lie to your face and repackage it and say, no, it's different. It literally isn't. It's the same stuff. It is the exact same stuff. Always has been. We have more on the way as we roll out of this third hour, our partners that bring you the program. Tis our friends at Webroot. 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
1: So I think we can all agree, ladies out there, gents, that the mom group chats for the school are a curse upon this earth. So I just retweeted one, because this one's very funny to read, where these moms are losing their mind because one mom asked the other moms to not send their kids Oreos in their lunchboxes, not because of an allergy, just because they're not allowed to have Oreos at home. And oh my gosh. Like, for instance, the mom was asked, well, why was she upset? And the mom says, we don't allow that kind of thing at home. So she wanted them when she saw someone else eating them. And that upset her. And someone goes, oh, I thought there had been an allergy issue. And the mom said, no, can we just agree not to send things like Oreos, chocolate, and candy so the kids aren't comparing lunches? I know. Oh, no. And the one mom goes, I mean, I sent the Oreos. And she goes, oh, would you mind not sending them again? And the mom's name, Charlotte, goes, why? She goes, oh, well, my girl was really upset. I think it would be easier if we're all consistent. And someone goes, oh, you're trying to control what everybody packs, though. And it just went on. So now this mom put it to a song, and she put it up on Instagram like a dummy. And she's like, I'm debating moving my daughter from this school. Oh my gosh. Why don't you debate deleting your whole account, you bored ass woman? Oh my gosh. People like you are part of the problem. Women like you, broads like you, are why I hated the mom's group chats. So I'm like the Winona in Heathers. Okay. I just can't with this. I have never been the mom who's been in the group chats like, oh, I'm not that mom. I'm not that. Maybe it's because I'm a boy mom. I don't know. But I will have to tell you this. So we had at our school, not only did we have all the moms group chats, but then we had the boy moms and then the girl moms. And the girl moms would get like 200 messages every day. And the boy moms maybe once every other couple weeks. Because we know where it's at. I'm just saying. All right. Today in Stupidity, Kane.
2: All right. You took it last segment, but it was that Mikey Sherrill, New Jersey's governor. Can we play this again? It's cut 13. Let's just play this and just highlight it.
3: It's easier to get an AR-15 in the United States than it is to get an abortion.
2: Oh, I went to Walgreens the other day. I couldn't get an AR-15, but yeah. I saw a lot of Plan B available.
1: Yeah,
2: which is weird.
1: I mean, I don't know what she's talking about. It's always these people who've never ever purchased any.
2: Yeah.
1: Thing like that at all. I get it. So one of the things, because we ran out of time today, but one of the things we're going to start on Monday is this exploration of data centers. So this is something that you're going to want to turn into, because we're going to look at all of the myths around the data centers, where these narratives began emerging, and the actual real stories of data centers and communities. 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That starts Monday, so you don't want to miss. Have a great weekend. 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
9: As NASCAR heads to New Hampshire this weekend, one driver I want you to pay attention to when you're listening to the race is Christopher Bell. He's a two-time Cup Series winner at the racetrack. He's got four wins in the second-tier series and even a truck win. He's going for his third straight top 10 at this racetrack as well. So all this is to be said, Christopher Bell is pretty darn good at New Hampshire. I got the chance to talk to him not too long ago and asked him, what type of racetrack is this for you guys and the 20 team?
11: New Hampshire is, it's a tough cookie because you have to balance the short run versus long run there. And, you know, typically, I mean, that's a common theme across, I guess, every track. But Loudon, you have a really rough corner in turns three and four. One and two is pretty smooth. The track changes a lot. And it's a place that we only go one time a year. So you just don't have as much data at that track as you do other tracks. It's a very unique place. Like, there's, you kind of compare Loudon to like a Phoenix or maybe a Gateway or, you know, some of those type tracks, but it's so rough that, you know, it's much different than all of those other tracks. So yeah, it's a fun place to go. I'll tell you what, the crowd always shows up at Loudon. It's always a super busy, packed place.
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13: 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The New England Patriots are back in action tomorrow night at Gillette Stadium when the Patriots host the Philadelphia Eagles. New England played to a tie in their first preseason game, while the Eagles are 0-1 in preseason play. NASCAR Cup Series is in New Hampshire at New Hampshire Motor Speedway on Sunday afternoon for the Dollar Tree 301. The Boston Red Sox are back in action tonight when the Red Sox play at home against the San Francisco Giants at Fenway Park. Sonny Gray will start for Boston. He's 15-3 with a 2.65 ERA. Logan Webb will start for San Francisco. He is 8-7 with a 3.50 ERA. 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
25: Blaney, bottom of the racetrack. Chastain makes it three wide. 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
25: Ross Chastain shot out of a cannon from the sixth starting spot. He has already moved up to second. Here comes Larson. Just like I said, he'll try to get the lead on those new tires really fast. He's going to pull it off at three.
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26: Bob Bardas, attorney, broadcaster, searching for a way to tap into the hidden strength of the music that all humans have. Then, an accidental overdose of frequency modulation alters his body chemistry and triggers an alter ego, Bardicus. And now, when Bob Bardas grows angry or outraged, a startling metamorphosis occurs.
27: Don't make me angry. You wouldn't like me when I'm angry.
26: The alter ego Bardicus is driven by rage and a desire to play metal music, and he must let the world hear the music until he can find a way to control the raging spirit that dwells within him.

Mr. Bianchi and I will be up at New Hampshire Motor Speedway. We've already been up there. We have our radio equipment set up. We had an interview yesterday with David McGrath, Executive Vice President and General Manager of the Speedway. Joined us for about 40 minutes. Gave us a report on everything happening this weekend. Mr. Bianchi and I will be covering that. And as part of our NASCAR show, each and every Wednesday. Live from the showroom of Allen Mellow Dodge. We'll be back next week. But this week, we are broadcasting from the New England Racing Museum. Thanks for joining me here live on a Thursday. We'll also be live on Saturday broadcasting from the New England Racing Museum. And you'll hear that in the background all weekend long. Right now, on Thursday, though, if you're anywhere near Gate City Casino, you can go down and see George Russell, who is presently with the Nashville Police Mounted Patrol Unit. They are doing a meet and greet as well as doing a function for the Friends of the Nashville Police Mounted Unit. This is their charitable week. So if you want to try your hand at a few games, check out what's happening there. Perhaps you can make a donation as well as meeting the horses. That's over at Gate City Today Live on Thursday afternoon, August 20th. And then I will have my show programmed in for Friday. So we're up at the track. As I said, we'll also be getting a lot of music throughout the weekend. You might be camping for NASCAR. Those are some diehards out there. They've been there for a week, partying for a week. You might hear stuff like this, though.

0: Not my style, but I got to get you into NASCAR mode. You will hear some of this.
1: Big race now cut to the last 10 laps. Here comes Junior sneaking up from the back of the pack with fire in his eyes, waving out the window as he passes them by. The tension mounts, now he's number two, all out of rubber and running on fumes. It's door to door, out of turn four. He sees those checkers and he hears that roar. And the crowd goes wild!
0: The crowd will be wild this weekend at Loudoun. All right. That is not how my Bartacus show goes here on WSMN. You might need a little angry music therapy, but I got to have a song title set list for NASCAR week. We got it started with Turning Left by Chickenfoot. I'm going to give you four or five songs, all entitled Gasoline by different bands. You're going to get some Destruction Overdrive, some Motor Breath, Demon Speeding. How about Mechanics? Speed Demon, Speeding at Night, Let It Burn, Life in the Fast Lane, not the song that you know by the Eagles, certainly not on this show. We might even give us some Crash and Burn or Take It to the Limit. Again, not the version that you know. We're going to do some Red Line, some Moonshine, some Pedal to the Metal. But I got to get it going right now. It's Godsmack. It's Bartacus. It's WSMN. It's NASCAR weekend.

the Gold Medal Nation. And this week, you are part NASCAR Nation. Four songs of Gasoline right there from Seether, Crobot, Audio Slave, and Demon Hunter. It's NASCAR week in New Hampshire, so I got a song title set list for you. We'll keep going with Destruction Overdrive. It's Black Label Society. I am Barticus. It's WSMN. 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

0: over the wall testament. It's Race Week in New Hampshire, which means it's NASCAR song title set list on the Bartica show this week. If you're just joining us here, you missed an hour with some song titles or album names. We kicked it off with Turning Left, Chicken Foot, 1,000 Horsepower with Godsmack. Whole bunch of songs with Gasoline in the title. Some Destruction Overdrive, Turbo Lover, Motor Breath. We're going to get to some Speed in this hour. Followed it up with maybe a little Let It Burn, some Moonshine, some Firebird, some Redline, all that and more. It's Bartacus. It's WSMN, 1590 AM, 95.3 FM, Nashua, New Hampshire. It's Demon Speeding Time. Rob Zombie will be in the area next week. I'll have a concert recap for you.
1: Why don't you ask me what it feels like to be a freak?

Life in the Fast Lane, but done by Metal Allegiance. The Lissa White Glues on lead vocals right there. You would know her from previously fronting Arch Enemy, and now she is with Dragon Force. It's NASCAR week in New Hampshire. We're having a little fun with the song titles on the set list. This is Junkyard Drive. Let It Burn.

Texas Hippie Coalition with their song Moonshine. Figured that title was appropriate for NASCAR week in New Hampshire. As you know, I do a NASCAR show with Mr. Bob Bianchi live from the showroom of Alan Mello Dodge. Every Wednesday from 4 to 6, show is replayed on Thursday, Friday, and Saturday morning. This Saturday, we will be live broadcasting from New Hampshire Motor Speedway at the New England Racing Museum. Be a lot of traffic going to the Lakes region this weekend and a lot of traffic coming home on Sunday night, so plan accordingly. I'll give you a little bit of music on Friday night, Saturday night, so if you're going to the races, driving up, driving back, hanging out at the camper at Loudon, or you're not able to make it and you're hanging out at home, we'll give you plenty of NASCAR-themed music. As you've heard throughout the show, we've had some fun with the song titles with Gasoline, Horsepower, Turning Left. You heard Metallica, Megadeth, Judas Priest, Testament, Rob Zombie, Dio, LA Guns, all that and more. We'll keep a little going here. We had Clutch with Firebirds. There's no Pontiac Firebirds running this weekend, but they did NASCAR back in the day. Then we went to Moonshine with Texas Hippie Coalition right now. This is the band Redline, the song Redline with Idle Cure. We'll follow that up with some Vandenberg, Pedal to the Metal. We might have to even cool the engines on this NASCAR weekend. I am Barticus. It's WSMN, 1590 AM, 95.3 FM, Nashua, New Hampshire. It's Redline.

Vandenberg with pedal to the metal. Vandenberg was scheduled to be here in Derry about a week and a half, 2 weeks ago. Unfortunately, he has had to cancel his tour due to some health reasons. Wait to hear. He was here. It was either last summer or the summer before. So New Hampshire is a regular part of the Vandenberg tour. So we'll keep an eye if he's coming back next summer. All right, we're going to top of the hour on the Bardicus NASCAR-themed weekend. Might have to do a little cool-down lap. Might have to cool the engines. Some heavy fuel. Give you a little Boston Dire Straits. Yeah, it's a little outside the Bardicus playlist. But I got to fit those song titles in for NASCAR week. Be safe if you're out there on the road. Tune into WSMN. You can listen to all the racing at New Hampshire Motor Speedway. We'll give you the recap next week, live on Wednesday from Allen Mellow Dodge Showroom. And I'll be back to give you more hard rock and metal songs next week, as well as for the Counselors of Concert Report. We'll have plenty to recap, including Zombie and Manson coming up as well here in the area with Seven Dust, Theory of a Dead Man. Oh, I'm looking ahead. I got a busy couple of weeks. All right, Metal Nation. All right, NASCAR Nation. Be safe. Till next time, let's cool the engines. It's WSMN.

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You are listening to WSMN Nashua, New Hampshire, and I am Barnicus, and I'm broadcasting out of Studio 667. I am the neighbor of the beast.

All right, well, let y'all know we're doing a live recording tonight. I think we're going to make a record out of this deal here sometime. Well, since y'all feeling so rowdy tonight, why don't y'all help me sing this next song, all right? I think you might have heard it before.

we're never going to survive, Metal Nation, unless we get a little headbanging crazy right here with me, Barnicus, every Thursday, Friday, Saturday night. We'll headbang it out. We'll make it all better. It's crazy.

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